0: Blockade in the Strait of Hormuz is working. Earlier, the president accused U.S. ally Oman of getting in the way of negotiations by talking with Iranians about the strait, warning he could bomb them. Special envoy Jared Kushner in Israel for talks with Prime Minister Benjamin Netanyahu on a ceasefire with Hamas, with Israel calling on Hamas to disarm before any rebuilding of Gaza can begin. Israel has not made any commitments to withdraw troops from Gaza, which is a major sticking point of the plan. The prosecution has rested in the case of a Massachusetts mother accused of killing her three young children as defense witnesses take the stand.
1: Emergency doctor Michael Wolfovich testifying that Lindsay Clancy experienced a cardiac arrest on the night she killed her children and threw herself from a second floor window in a suicide attempt.
2: Blood pressure dropped, her pulse became faint, and subsequently she actually suffered a complete cardiac arrest.
1: Clancy's mother, Paula Musgrove, revealing her daughter became increasingly anxious, once telling her she had thoughts of harming the children, but testifying she'd not thought about having Clancy committed.
0: Fox's Kristen Goodwin. The prosecution argues Clancy planned to kill her three children. She has admitted to strangling them, but her lawyers say she was experiencing postpartum psychosis and shouldn't be held criminally responsible. Luigi Mangione's state murder trial in the killing of UnitedHealthcare CEO Brian Thompson, which was set to begin September 8th, has been postponed as his lawyers seek to have the case thrown out on double jeopardy grounds following his guilty plea last week on federal charges. 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
0: U.S. Central Command has addressed mental health concerns for service members on board an aircraft carrier in the Middle East.
4: Following Saturday's visit to the USS Abraham Lincoln, U.S. CENTCOM Commander Admiral Brad Cooper said, quote, of the Navy's 11 active aircraft carriers, the Lincoln currently has among the lowest number of cases related to mental health. The Lincoln is carrying roughly 5,000 sailors and Marines. The visit comes amid reports of sailors attempting to jump overboard during the carrier's long deployment and news reports that describe poor conditions like moldy showers and rotten food on the Lincoln. It left San Diego in November on a deployment that was supposed to have ended in May before it was extended with no publicly announced return date. The USS George Washington is being sent to the Middle East in place of the Lincoln. Tanya J. Powers, Fox News.
0: The BBC has asked a U.S. court for help getting documents and testimony from the family of President Trump in connection with his $10 billion defamation lawsuit against the broadcaster. The BBC argues that Ivanka Trump, Jared Kushner, and Donald Trump Jr. have relevant knowledge of Donald Trump's intention involving the speech. In just a few months, drones will be making Uber Eats deliveries in Texas.
5: Uber is partnering with drone startup company Zipline and expects a million drone deliveries a day in about 3 years. It anticipates Uber Eats making deliveries in Dallas and Houston by the end of the year, with the service expanding by the end of 2029. Uber also is investing in Zipline. It expects to fill Uber Eats orders in 5 to 10 minutes, cutting the typical delivery time of around 30 minutes, and it will expand service beyond urban and suburban areas. Zipline is based in South San Francisco and started out a decade ago delivering medical supplies in Rwanda.
0: Fox's Jenny Casola. I'm Lisa LaSera. This is Fox News.
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9: Scattered rain showers and some thunderstorms are expected tomorrow afternoon and early tomorrow evening. For tonight, increasing clouds and a low of 63. Tomorrow, mostly cloudy, scattered thunderstorms in the afternoon and a high of 81. 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
10: He's here. He's here. 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
11: Hello, America. Mark Levin here. This is the Power Hour, by the way, after this segment. A really cool guest. She has her, I think it's her first book out. Remember, I told you, I'm very selective about my authors. I think you're going to like her a lot. Just very, very cool guest. Very smart, very classy. A family friend, as a matter of fact. I don't bring on all family friends, as you know. I can't even think of the last one. Can you, Mr. Producer? No, I can't think of anyone. It's not that we don't have friends. It's just that why would I bring them on radio? Nonetheless, I think you're going to like it. I want to continue with this piece in the Wall Street Journal that I ended with last hour, that the Iranian regime is taking steps to get ready for more battle, and they're digging in. For the 4 billionth time, I don't know why we're not arming them. Now, it's true that we don't know if they are or not. That is our government. But with all the leaks that occur out of this, you know, out of this operation, I think we'd know one way or the other. It goes on, Kuwait takes those risks by Iran seriously. In early May, the tiny Gulf sheikdom said its security forces had intercepted 6 Revolutionary Guard troops that used a rented fishing boat to land on Kuwait Island, separated from Iran only by a thin strip of Iraqi territory. Some Iranian political figures had suggested the Revolutionary Guard could launch ground raids via southern Iraq if the U.S. were to threaten Iranian territory like Karg Island. Some Gulf officials said Iran's recent behavior is fueling uncertainty about relations with the much larger, newly more aggressive neighbor after the war. They don't care about that. You know what they see in the Arab Gulf states? You know what Iran sees? By the way, their sect of Islam is different from most of the Arab countries, just so you know. They see weakness. And one of the reasons, as I've pointed out, that they attacked these Arab countries in the first place months ago, everybody was saying, all the experts are on TV. This is widening the war. It's a huge mistake. They're out of control. No. They did that because they knew the inbreds, the princes, the kings, the dictators. They'd run to the president and beg him to sue for peace. Find an off-ramp. I hate that phrase. We always come up with these phrases that these leftists use. The off-ramp. Go for the off-ramp. So they knew that they would get pressure from Saudi Arabia and Qatar and these other countries, and that's exactly what happened. That's exactly what's happened. Poor little Israel's there saying, no, let's fight them. Let's get this over with. Let's go on. What else are they doing? There's a new Revolutionary Guard Commander-in-Chief, Ahman Vahidi, has been officially on the job since Mark was formally given the position and tasked with powerful offensive operations against the enemy. That's what they're working on. They're not playing defense. They're not wetting themselves. They're not giving up. The decree appointing him said Monday. The next day, General Mohammad Reza Naghidi, an advisor to Vahidi, said the paramilitary force must be prepared to take operations into enemy territory. See? Now, to step up internal security, Khomeini returned veteran Hossein Tayyib, a close associate who led a deadly crackdown protest in 2009, to the helm of the Basij, the internal police. The supreme leader tasked him with pivoting the volunteer force into a popular intelligence network in the wake of two wars that showed how thoroughly Iran had been breached by Israeli intel. When this war first broke out, when we were going on offense, when these guys had their backs against the wall, and then we stopped, that was a historic mistake. And that's the way it'll be seen. Now they are reorganizing, they are reconstructing, they are developing tactics to counter our tactics. I'm sure they're getting more from the communist Chinese. In North Korea, our new friend, a new buddy, I'm sure this is going on. Big mistake. We have all the time in the world, we're being told, but all the time in the world is helping them. Economically, no. But does it sound like the Iranian Republican Guard Corps is affected? No, they're unaffected. There's a redistribution of resources to them. To them, as the internal police state is even more aggressive than ever before to ensure that there's no effective revolution, of course. Iran was pursuing a two-track policy while its diplomats pursued a peace deal with the U.S.-Iranian leader. Khomeini, the new one, was taking steps to prepare the security apparatus for an expanded confrontation that may be initiated by Tehran itself. The Revolutionary Guard used the calm created by the Memorandum of Understanding to lay the groundwork with allied militias around the region to step up attacks if needed, sending advisors to Iraq, Yemen, and Lebanon to discuss the plans. See, while we're telling the Israelis, you need to pull out of Lebanon, and you need to pull back on in Gaza, and you need to do this, and you need to do that, we are forcing the most lethal and loyal and capable ally we have. Not Saudi Arabia, not Qatar, not any of those weasels. The Israelis and Netanyahu. We are creating situations for them where if they are attacked, they will be in a weaker position now when we are going to need their help. Whether people want to believe it or not, that's the truth. The Houthis struck Yemeni government forces backed by Saudi Arabia and declared the Bab al-Manab Strait that links the Red Sea to world markets closed to Saudi Arabia. So here we have these international waterways, whether it's the Strait of Hormuz or this particular strait, that the Iranians are claiming and taking. It's what they say. The militant group has fired on Saudi ships, complicating the kingdom's efforts to export its oil and raising the supply risk for global markets. And that's why the Saudis are saying, sign something, gotta do something. Saudi Arabia and Iran-backed militias in Iraq have launched drone attacks on its oil facilities. Saudi Arabia said they have. Revolutionary Guard threatened Gulf states that it would destroy their energy facilities if the U.S. were hit. If the U.S. were to hit them on their oil sites. Now, here's the point. A few months ago, we were told, and this is why, that if their oil fields are hit, that there will be a worldwide depression. So they tried that when the Arabs did with our government. Had seemed to have some impact. And then, now it's other arguments and other impact. You know, you have an enemy, you got to defeat the enemy, you got to finish it. We don't want a forever war. We really don't. We want to end this. We want to end this. And does this sound like it's Israel's war to anybody, seriously? Really? Israel's not being hit. Israel's not being hit. We need to finish off this regime to protect us, apparently to protect the Arab countries, too. We have all these bases in these Arab countries. I've pointed it out on TV. I've talked about it here. We have no base in Israel. None. We have one site that's a radar site with 100 troops there, which means off and on about 30 of them working at a particular time, to monitor what's going on in that area of the world for us. It's a radar system. That's it. We literally have a score of bases in these Arab countries. In these Arab countries. Jordan, the UAE, Oman, Saudi Arabia, Kuwait, Qatar, of course, in all those countries. How come nobody talks about shutting them, by the way, Mr. Producer? How come nobody says, you know what, I'm sick of the money we're spending in these Arab countries. I'm sick of it. How come nobody says that? Isn't that funny? I'll be right back.
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15: As veterans, we've dealt with noise. 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We can handle that kind of noise. 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Seems like everyone's talking all at once and over each other because they just want to be heard. They're taking selfies and oversharing. But we know that it's not about hearing. It's about listening. Listening to what's actually happening with our fellow veterans. Understanding each other because we share the same experiences, the same vocabulary, following the same paths that others have walked. If only we can pick up the trail. 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
0: What good is it?

0: their second book, and it's published by a real publisher. And her book comes out tomorrow, fresh off the printing presses. You can get it on Amazon or any major bookstore, I think. And it's a pleasure to have you, my friend. The book is called White Period, Blonde Period, Jew Period. And it really digs into every aspect of this. And for many of you, including some of you who aren't Jewish, I think you'll be able to identify with this. How are you?
1: Oh, I'm so good. Thank you so much for having me. I'm so grateful to be here with you.
0: Well, it's my honor, and congratulations. This is an incredible book. What caused you to write this book, White, Blonde, Jew?
1: A few different reasons. Essentially, I was part of the first wave of literary boycotts against Jewish authors after October 7th, where global boycotts were happening, also including Israeli publishers. So I wrote this book in response to that, and I also used the three words that have been used to silence and weaponize against me, and I made them the architecture of this book. So there's three sections. There's the white section, the blonde section, and the Jewish section, and it's really about what happens when conversations around privilege and whiteness and oppression and geopolitics get weaponized, when DEI becomes dogma, and when schools start teaching ideology instead of inquiry and curiosity. So this book is really a wake-up call. And then I go into the blonde section, and it's really the heartbeat of the book, the spiritual center. And then the Jewish section, I think it's really important to recognize our humanity of what it looks like to live beyond the hashtags and the headlines. And I'm just so grateful it's across the finish line tomorrow.
0: Did you ever think you'd have to write a book to defend your physical looks and your faith? I mean, basically, that's you literally have to defend yourself for who you are and what you are.
1: I never thought I would be in this position, but honestly, I think it's really important for us to use our voices and to be courageous, and this book represents historical insurance of what we've all been living through.
0: Mm-hmm. Let's walk through this. First of all, let's kind of get to the middle of it first. You said the white part, or was it the blonde part was perhaps the most problematic. Is that correct?
1: Do you think the blonde part's the most offensive of those words?
0: I wouldn't think so.
1: No. I tried to incorporate some levity and some really harder conversations that we've all been having, and we need to be having these conversations. A lot of this anti-Semitism and this Jew hatred, it doesn't start with violence. It really begins when we start telling Jews they need to be quiet. And, I would not have had a lot of the circumstances that popped up if I was just a quiet Jewish girl, focused on my photography and pretty rooms and pretty pictures. And, this took a sequence. In terms of waking up, I published my first book in 2020 on the heels of George Floyd. And although that first book is still really doing really well, it's always in the top 100, I was silenced in mainstream media for immutable characteristics. It published on the heels of George Floyd. And then I personally woke up in 2021 when Israel was being barraged with over 3,000 rockets. And I saw something really interesting happen in the United States where legacy media and my peers were conflating race with the geopolitics that had nothing to do with race. And so I believe the opposite of hate and fear is curiosity. And so that's what really connected me to the BDS movement. And it really helped equip me for what was to come after October 7th. And I immediately went into education. I immediately went into advocacy for the safety and security of a sovereign nation. And it was really interesting when you become loud in your beliefs and what those around you do. It's kind of like social and digital Ozempic. So,
0: I have noticed, and you hit on this too, I've noticed that when you push back and fight back,
1: mm-hmm.
0: you're told in part that you're responsible for the Jew hatred mm-hmm. and the anti-Semitism. If you just shut up and stop bringing it up, maybe it would reduce, right?

0: So that...
1: Yeah.
0: So this is your part where you're talking about trying to silence you and really trying to intimidate you, because I find when I do that and when I push back and so on, there was a post the other day online. Online is so toxic, isn't it? And this person says to me, well, you call everybody a Nazi, so Nazi doesn't mean anything. First of all, I don't call everybody a Nazi. So this kind of plays in, not play, goes to your point about you wake up to this, you need to fight it, you need to combat these things and so forth and so on. You had a situation with a bookstore in Nashville. Would you explain that related to your book?
1: Yes, I will. I want to go back real quick to
0: them
1: calling you the very thing that you that we're discussing.
0: Right.
1: Are you familiar with the term Darvo?
0: No, no.
1: It's a manipulation tactic used by offenders to evade accountability. And there's a section in the book where I talk about political Darvo.
0: Right.
1: And Darvo is an acronym that stands for deny, attack, reverse victim, and offender. And it's what we've all been countering. You know, we are the ones that just received this genocidal attempt, but yet we are the ones being accused of genocide, which is an outright lie. So I do encourage people to understand these manipulation tactics and really encourage critical thinking and a healthy amount of skepticism before we respond. There's an acronym that I put in the back of each chapter, and it's called PACE. And the first letter is to pause. We have to really start thinking critically before we emotionally react, especially those who aren't familiar with this fight. And so I wrote this book in response to the literary boycotts, yes. And literary anti-Semitism is no longer in the book. It's about, it's also pointing to those who are writing the book who are identifiably Jewish. And literary anti-Semitism comes in two pathways. It's both covert and it's both overt. And what I recently experienced was an overt expression. It's my book launch that was supposed to happen in Nashville this week, actually. It was canceled. And
0: we have to take a little break. I want to come back. I'll tell you what I really like about this book. It's so detailed on the psychological side, on the activist side. All of that is in this book. How you respond to these things, how to mentally prepare yourself to these things, everything from bots to all so forth and so on. I want to try and get into that so people get a real flavor for your book. We'll be right back. Gold entered 2026 after a historic year. 53 new all-time highs, an average price up 44% year over year, then pushed past $5,500 an ounce in January. Right now it's pulled back, and many in Wall Street analysts are telling clients this is the window before gold pushes back towards new highs. Meanwhile, silver is on track for a sixth year of structural supply deficit, with solar, EVs, electronic, and industrial demand still pulling heavily on the market. 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
9: Scattered showers and a few thunderstorms are expected tomorrow afternoon. For tonight, increasing clouds with a low of 63. Tomorrow, mostly cloudy, scattered thunderstorms and a high of 81. From Fox 11, your station for severe weather coverage, I'm meteorologist Patrick Powell for 1330 and 101.5 WHBL.
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1: We're talking to Alyssa Rosenheck. The book is White, Blonde, Jew, A Call to End Extremism, Speak Up, and Reclaim Center. I don't think I'm doing this book justice, because when you read this book, she lays out what's happening, the problems, and big problems. And really, at the end of each chapter, she's telling you how to handle it. And you delve deeply into psychology and other things. It's just fascinating for people who really care about this, and I think most of you do. But before we do, you talked about sort of these two pathways on anti-Semitism. I wanted you to finish your thought.
2: Thank you. You asked me about the recent cancellation of my book launch, and literary anti-Semitism is something that we've all been experiencing as authors in the United States. And so it really goes through this either covert or overt pathway. Covert meaning, you know, it's a little bit more insidious. It's quiet. They move the goalposts. They come up with excuses to quiet you. And then overt was most recently experienced when my book launch event, so it was supposed to happen on August 20th, was canceled. I had a local bookstore in Nashville who solicited us for the event. I had hired previously private security just as a standard operating practice to make sure I was safe, the bookstore was safe, everyone in attendance was safe. And this was a book that the bookstore owner read and loved and supported until they marketed me. And then that's when the online pressure campaign occurred. It was very anti-Zionist, calling me so many disgusting names, as you can imagine, that you've also, I'm sure, heard. And, you know, I'm just one dot in a larger, more emblematic pattern when these pressure campaigns attack online Jewish Jewish creatives. We're not really represented in foreign policy conversations. However, when our books hit the shelves and when our art goes through museums and our music comes in through venues, we are the first to feel it in our communities with this online mob. And what's happening is, rather than these institutions holding the line, which we need them to, they end up kowtowing and capitulating and then reverse engineering security as an excuse to justify them not wanting to hold space for us in mainstream spaces that we contribute to. And that is a really problematic pattern that you know intimately about, that's been documented in some of our darkest chapters in history.
1: I was just going to say that, which is, when these institutions break, that's when the poison spreads. I mean, when you look at Germany in the 30s, 20s really, but 30s and then into the 40s, Germany was the most advanced society in Europe. Architecturally, mm-hmm. literature, you name mm-hmm. it. The most advanced society, the most advanced culture. And look what happened. It took place in Europe. It took place mm-hmm. in Germany first and so forth and so on.
2: People definitely think that Nazi Germany's persecution of Jews began with Nuremberg laws. It did not. It began mm-hmm. with these pressure campaigns that are happening right now in this very country, through public shaming, humiliation, exclusion. And I'm not saying, America, that we are all so grateful to be a citizen of in 2026 as Germany in 1933, but these are the new book bans. It doesn't begin with burning. It begins with these pressure campaigns.
1: I think one of the great allies Jews have in this country, evangelical Christians, and I think this is one of the reasons the battle is engaged and will be better fought here in this country than it is in Europe, quite frankly. I really do. Now, when you go through this book, I'm going to tell you something. I'll tell you why you're going to love it. Number one, she goes through some of her experiences. She goes through what to expect, and then she lays out solutions over and over and over to very tough issues, and anticipates and is hoping, I guess, Alyssa, that there will be clubs or organizations or people will share this information one to another. You're trying to create sort of a narrative, more than a narrative. You're trying to create a basis for people to fight back, right?
2: Thank you, Mark. Yes. I wrote this book for book clubs. You know, mm-hmm. so often right now, we have so much information coming at us, and words right now are meant to silence. And I want to use these words to start conversation and dialogue. And even dignified, I'm going to take something from Rabbi Jonathan Sacks, dignified mm-hmm. disagreement. We need to reinstate that in our conversations to where we can still leave as community members, as friends, and we don't have to agree on everything, but we have to talk about it. There has to be intellectual diversity, and we have to invite voices that we may disagree with into the mainstream spaces.
1: Let me take one specific thing that's a tough area, this online stuff, and you address this with the bots and so forth and so on. The problem is you... put in your chapter, the problem is what and you address it how. It's not just bots, but they're a big problem.
2: Bots are a big problem. We've all experienced that. I start each chapter with a deeply personal narrative, and this one is a blonde walks into a terrorist bot farm. And I document a instance where there was a Pakistani doctor living in Texas who has ties to Al-Shifa Hospital. And she, you know, as a physician, physician needs to teach. Physicians also take an oath to do no harm. And I go through the roots of misinformation and disinformation here. So misinformation, by definition, is the accidental spread of inaccuracies and falsehoods. It's common on social media. But disinformation is created and shared to deliberately deceive. And this physician cut out a clip 15 seconds prior to where it just shows an IDF soldier kicking an old elderly woman to the ground. And I was scrolling across this, one weekend morning, and I was like, this doesn't make sense. This doesn't sit right. And so then I started to do a little bit more. I paused. I tried to do a little bit more due diligence. And I found the entire clip of the elderly woman in Jerusalem stabbing the soldier, and then he, in defense, was pushing her to the ground. And she used that clip to deliberately deceive. And then she put this information on her channels, and I think put me into this bot farm catalog. And what I experienced next was inhuman. I was getting messages that were populating several times a minute, not only in just my inboxes, through my website. They were targeting my Amazon books, like my previous book. It was inhuman in the response, and it lasted for a few days. And it's a real problem. CyberWell's done a really good job documenting this problem where anti-Semitic content calls for violence spiked 81% on X and 193% on Facebook just the week of October 7th. You know, this is a real problem that we need to be pre-bunking and have strengthening, especially young minds' critical thinking ability around this. Misinformation, lies are traveling six times faster than the truth right now online. And then when we are debunking that lie, 70% still exposed to the lie believe the lie. So it's a big problem, Mark.
1: And it comes at you so fast from every direction. And that's the plot. Mm-hmm. That's the plan. These bots, a lot of them are foreign, but a lot of them aren't. And we have podcasters who do this today, don't we? The woke right podcasters, the Marxist Islamists, and so forth and so on. And the fact is, you're very brave, because with the release of this book, and this book comes out tomorrow, folks, you can get on Amazon.com right now, White Blonde Jew, Elisa Rosenheck. You're going to love this book. You're going to love her, because you can hear how she speaks, how smart she is, and yet how passionate she is about all these things. And if any of you have been in this position, she provides you with a wealth of ideas on how to deal with this. I mean, at the end of every chapter, quite frankly. And that is a good thing, rather than just laying out the problem and so forth and so on. Let me ask you something. I don't know. Do you have a background in psychology or something? Because there's a lot of that in this book.
2: No. I mean, ask your beautiful other half, though.
1: Yeah.
2: You know,
1: yeah,
2: I feel like we lead with experience and then a lot of curiosity, and you know, we connect the dots. So that's what we're all trying to do.
1: By that she means my wife, who's buddies with her. But I want to encourage you to go to Amazon. Hopefully your main bookstore carries this book, White, Blonde, and June. If they don't, you ought to say something about it. But Amazon does have it. I just put it on here, and there it is. White, Blonde, and June. It comes out tomorrow. You can order it right now. We're going to put the link on all my social sites. You're going to really actually enjoy this book. It's very intriguing. You're not going to want to put it down as you go from, it's not just chapter, really subchapter to subchapter, and go through this information. And by the way, you don't have to be white, blonde, and Jew, but some of you who are, you're going to really identify with it. I identify with parts of this book, and I'm white, but I'm not blonde. I am a Jew, but I'm not a female. What do you make of that? Don't say anything. All right. White, Blonde, Jew, A Call to End Extremism, Speak Up and Reclaim Center. And we wish you all the very best on this. Amazon.com, any major book. Are you having any trouble with these major book chains?
2: No, I'm not. Gratefully so. Yeah,
1: and Barnes & Noble has been great. I mean, they've expanded. Yeah. All right, very, very good. And we wish you all the best. And we may have you back, so we barely touched the surface.
2: Thank you, Mark.
1: Take care of yourself. All right. God bless. Folks, I urge you strongly to get this book. You can get it for your wife if you're a guy and so forth. You don't have to actually be blonde and so forth. But she does have a whole section on that. And it's very, very interesting. Very, very interesting. And the solutions, as I read the solutions just for me, they can apply to me, you, anybody else who's online, dealing with these bots, dealing with this hate and this filth and these attacks, dealing with people who are really just bullies attacking you and so forth. And so the book is really provides a wealth of knowledge, and I strongly encourage you to get it. All right, here we go. And it's interesting, here we are with the International Fellowship of Christians and Jews. Anti-Semitism has continued to rise around the world every day. And the Jewish people continue to pay the price. From growing threats against Jewish communities to acts of violence, harassment, and intimidation, many Jewish families are living with fear simply because they're Jewish. Now, this is interesting in a sense. You don't have to be Jewish, but it's very interesting in a sense. Remember, this is a fellowship of Christians and Jews. There are events, some events, that have taken place in Judea and Samaria, what the unknowledgeable call the West Bank. And one in particular has got a ton of attention, and everybody's using it as a litmus test on the left or to show how fair they are by saying, look at this. You've got these quote-unquote Jewish settlers. They're cutting off water to these three families in Pakistan, Palestinians, and so forth and so on. Look at this. This is terrible. They're beating them. That is terrible. That's terrible. But I'm thinking to myself, there is widespread terrorism and violence. And some of the people who are saying these things just brush over October 7th, where there was slaughter and mass gang rape and debauchery and burning people. It goes on and on and on. Or the hostages. And how they were treated. Oh, that's old story. That's water over the dam. Did you hear about that? Those settlers? What they did to the Palestinian farmers by cutting off their water? I'm going, are you kidding me? Okay, it's bad. It should be criticized. People should be punished. But how about some perspective, for God's sakes? Just a little bit. Well, that's why we love the International Fellowship of Christians and Jews, working every day in the Holy Land and around the world, helping to provide security, emergency assistance, food, critical care for vulnerable Jewish communities. 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Why? to pray for the safety of the people in the Holy Land, the peace in Israel, for an end to this hate against the Jews. And together we can remind God's people they're not alone. 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Now we're going to take a short break, and I want to encourage you, go to Amazon, get this book. You really are going to be knocked over by this book. You really are. The information in it, it's intelligent, but also the passion in it. You're going to learn a lot, and some of you are in a similar position or the same position, and you're going to be able to identify with this. If you're a guy, I encourage you to get it for your wife or your girlfriend or even your mother. We'll be right back.
0: Mark Levin.

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0: you. Alyssa Rosenheck, you're going to love this book, whomever you are. You're going to love this book. And I think this is going to turn out to be a classic. I truly do. I think this book is going to turn out to be a classic. It's endorsed by Sandra, or her friend Sandy Heggie Parker of Heggie Ministries, Flora Hassan Nahom, Dr. Sheila Nazarin. She's great. You've seen her on Fox. My wife, oh, she's really great. Rankin Sherling, Ph.D., Associate Director of Declaration of Independence Center for the Study of American Freedom at the University of Mississippi. I'm telling you are going to love this book. If you trust me, and I hope you do by now, I know authors and I know books. And this book, you're going to have trouble putting down. As a matter of fact, my wife keeps trying to grab it from me, and I'll give it to her after the show. But I want to encourage you to get it on Amazon.com right now, White Blonde Jew. But Mark, I'm Christian. You'll see it applies to a lot of you too. White Blonde Jew. But Mark, I'm a brunette. Folks, check it out. You're going to love this book, White Blonde Jew, Amazon.com. Grab it now because it comes out tomorrow. 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Well, ladies and gentlemen, it's been a blast. I want to thank you so much and salute all our heroes out there. A final word, please don't blow it off. Get this book, White Blonde Jew.
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7: The talks continue. I'm Lee Silicera, Fox News. Even as the memorandum of understanding with Iran has ended, President Trump says the U.S. is negotiating a ceasefire and again claimed the U.S. is in control of the Strait of Hormuz.
8: We have a blockade. We control it with a blockade. And I like the idea of declaring it a territory.
7: The president made similar comments about the Strait last week. In an interview with Fox News earlier, he threatened Oman, which he claimed was interfering in the Iran talks, which has angered at least one member of Congress.
9: Virginia Democratic Senator Tim Kaine says he will file a war powers resolution after the August recess to protect U.S. ally Oman. Quote, President Trump is increasingly deranged in his one-man campaign to threaten and initiate wars all over the globe.
7: Fox's Lucas Tomlinson at the White House. Hawaii officials assessing the damage after Tropical Storm Lala roared through over the weekend.
10: Hawaii Governor Josh Green noting while the hurricane was downgraded to a tropical storm, it left over 28 inches of rain in parts of the state.
11: Most important thing is we didn't see significant loss of life. Some people have struggled because we haven't had services, and some people will continue to struggle if they don't have power in their homes or if they have to tend to family matters.
10: The governor noting at least 100 homes had been damaged or swept away on the Big Island. At least 100,000 are still without power.
7: Fox's Kristen Goodwin, the State Emergency Management Agency, is urging people to stay off the road, saying there are still hazards in some areas, including downed power lines. The CDC says vaccination rates for kindergartners have declined, against with exceptions reaching a record high, with just over 4% of children exempted from vaccine requirements. That's up from 3.5% the previous year. This is the fourth consecutive year of rising exemption rates, mostly for non-medical reasons. The U.S. is experiencing its worst year for measles cases since 1991. 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
7: A high-ranking Democrat reacts after President Trump orders a scaled-down version of military drills with South Korea.
15: The president wrote in a Truth Social post late Sunday that based on his good relationship with Kim Jong-un of North Korea, he's not happy about upcoming joint military exercises with South Korea. He said they're expensive and they send a hostile signal to a country that's been unthreatening, he writes, while he's been in office. So the president says he's asking Secretary of War Hegseth to reduce the scope of the exercises. President Trump also wrote that when he asked South Korea's president if he'd like to help in the denuclearization of Iran, he said no thanks. The ranking Democrat on the Senate Armed Services Committee, Jack Reed, called this an inane decision, calling it the flattery of a dictator and punishment of an ally for no reason beyond Trump's ego. He wrote that China and Russia are watching. Jessica Rosenthal, Fox News.
7: The Supreme Court has again turned away President Trump's push to throw out a jury's $5 million finding that a sexually abused writer, E. Jean Carroll, at a New York City department store in the 1990s and later defamed her. The Justice Department also asked the court to toss out a second Carroll verdict, totaling $83 million. They argue he's immune from being sued over comments he made about her in 2019 while he was president. A special granola is recalled over salmonella concerns.
16: The artisan granola brand Hampton Grocers designed a special batch for breastfeeding moms. Now, 8-ounce pouches of Lactnola lactation granola being recalled after an alert from a supplier. One of its ingredients may be contaminated with salmonella. The pink stand-up pouches also sold on Amazon between this month and last October. No illness reported, but salmonella can set in 6 hours after eating contaminated foods and last from 3 to 8 days with fever, diarrhea, abdominal pains. Salmonella also commonly transmitted by handling turtles or snakes.
7: Fox's Therese Crowley. I'm Lisa Lucera. This is Fox News.
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19: Scattered rain showers and some thunderstorms are expected tomorrow afternoon and early tomorrow evening. For tonight, increasing clouds and a low of 63. Tomorrow, mostly cloudy, scattered thunderstorms in the afternoon and a high of 81. From Fox 11, your station for severe weather coverage, I'm meteorologist Patrick Powell for 1330 and 101.5 WHBL.

0: Let's have some fun. On a Monday, the week is just beginning. Aren't you excited? There's so much work ahead of us. But we have a great show tonight on the world famous Jesse Kelly Show. So I'm actually going to touch on something that's not politically related. It's about despair and things like that. There's a story out about young men abandoning the workforce. I'm going to start off with that. We're going to get to this latest report about Swalwell doing all the things we thought Swalwell was doing. Democrats continue their love affair with foreign barbarians. And along those lines, the insanity of the Democrat Party. Some tough messaging over the weekend when it comes to the midterm elections. And good and bad news when it comes to the midterm elections. We'll get to that. Tiana Drescher is going to join us at some point. Second hour, she's going to join us halfway through the second hour. I want to touch on some economic things, whether she's real sharp at that. And along the good news lines, Cam Edwards hasn't been with us in ages. My Second Amendment buddies coming up third hour because we have some good things happening out there. All that and so much more coming up tonight on the world famous Jesse Kelly Show. Now, I'm not going to read the article because that's friggin' boring. I'll read you the headline. It's from the Wall Street Journal. Young men are abandoning the workforce. The labor gap between the sexes is growing, and it's unlikely to reverse anytime soon. All right. I lied about not reading any of it. I'll read you just a little bit. American women now hold 176,000 more payroll jobs than American men. Okay? Compare it to the 1990s. Remember, this is not ancient history. We are comparing it to the 1990s when men held nearly 7 million more jobs than women. It says in the article, it's not that women are filling roles that would have gone to men. Rather, men are leaving the labor market in droves. This has been on my mind all weekend. I heard J.D. Vance, I thought this was really good. I heard J.D. Vance kind of touch on this a little bit, and hang on, let me play this.
1: Despair is a sin, and despairing is exactly where they want us to be. The country's not going to be saved by people who are depressed and have given up. It's going to be saved by people who believe in the future. So believe in the future. I certainly do, and we're not going to win without it.
0: Okay. Here's what I know. What I know is the feminization of the United States of America has led us to a point where really everything is angled towards women now in society. It just is. Everything has to be, well, we need more women. We have to be more inclusive, more women. The GOP will run on this. She's a woman. Okay. Like that's supposed to matter to me. And this is the university system, corporate America, the military in large part, although they're changing some of that now under Pete Hegseth. For the last 20, 30 years, the hyper-feminization of America, it is causing young men to despair. It is. It's unavoidable. Every poll number shows it. It's causing young men to despair and give up. Now, if you are a young man listening to the sound of my voice right now, or the parent of a young man, you know, a mother of a young man, something like that, or the wife of a young man, it's important to understand a couple things. Men love achievement. They love it. Men love a challenge. Men love to be trusted and respected by women and other men. Men love these things, live for these things. A man wants to do something cool, something ambitious, something. All men are this way. And if you take that away from them, ever been to a zoo? Of course you have. You seen the lions in the zoo? Do they look excited to be in the zoo? Why aren't they excited? They have everything a lion could want. You don't have to fight your way through the pride anymore. No hyenas are biting your tail off. In fact, the food is delivered to you. every single day. Why aren't they happier? Because when you take away the ability to roam free on the safari, you cease becoming a lion. When you take away opportunities for young men, as this country has done over and over and over again by making women a priority on everything, when you do that, you will raise a generation of men who are despondent about everything, and you're taking away something that is the core of being a man. And it is a national problem we have to discuss. It saddens me. It sickens me. The thought that there's a 25-year-old man out there maybe listening to the sound of my voice right now, he's not even looking for a job anymore. He's going to collect his unemployment check. He's living in his basement of his mom and dad's house. And that's just how the rest of his life is. He's not even out there, and I see this all the time, he's not even out there aggressively pursuing dimes. You know, trying to find yourself a dime so you can put a ring on her finger. Go make some babies with her. He's not even doing that because he's jobless and he's hopeless. He's just got his parents' basement and an internet connection and some Fruit Loops in the pantry. And it's awful. And so here's what I'm going to say. And then we're going to move off it. It was on my heart this weekend, so I knew I'd say something. I know if you are a young man today that your opportunities are not the same ones your parents had. I understand that. There is no question about it. And if you're an older American, you better understand that. I understand that. I'm 45. I had opportunities available to me that are simply not going to be there for my sons. They're not. I know that. If you're 65, it applies to you. 85, it applies to you. So I get it. If you're one of those young men, I know that you've gotten a raw deal with this hyper-feminized country. I know that. But I also know this. There are opportunities out there. They're harder to find. It may not be in the exact field you've always dreamt of, but they are out there. Maybe you grew up, maybe you wanted to wear a suit and tie and work in a skyscraper in New York City. You wanted to go work for Goldman Sachs. You wanted to be one of these rich finance guys. Drive a BMW. Well, maybe Goldman Sachs isn't hiring white guys anymore. Maybe they're not hiring guys, period. Maybe you're black. Maybe you're Hispanic. Maybe they're just, no, only women now. Companies will do this. Don't brag about it. Okay? I'm not here to tell you that it's okay. You don't ever get to work at Goldman Sachs. But I'm here to tell you this, there are other things you can do. Tremendous careers for men are out there. If you're somebody at all who likes to work with your hands, interested in how things work, the trades are incredible. If that's not your thing, Jesse, I don't want to do air conditioning and electrical or whatever, totally fine. I get that. Not everybody wants to be a plumber. That's not exactly top on the list of dreams men have. I want to be a plumber, even though I could tell you make a lot of money at that, but never mind. Okay, fine. Get it. What about sales? No, I'm not saying you have to be the used car salesman. Not that there's anything wrong with being a used car salesman. Don't be a sleazeball, by the way. But not that there's anything wrong with that. You know who needs something sold? Friggin' everybody. Everybody needs a salesman of some kind. That doesn't mean you have to wear some goofy suit and go dancing on the street corner. Come on in for 17% interest rate. You don't have to do that. Ignore that. I have buddies who are in sales. They wear a suit and tie. They fly over the country. I had steaks yesterday with a guy who had steaks in his backyard, and that's what he does. He actually works for an oil company, but his job is to sell their services all around the country. He just bounces back and forth. Chicago, Houston, New York, you name it, having dinners with people, getting to know people. He makes plenty of money. He made enough money that he bought steaks for all of us yesterday, and he wouldn't accept any payment. Chris, it was like 10 steaks. I know. I felt terrible. I was looking at that. I hate to sound like you, Chris, but I was looking at that tray of steaks, and I was doing the math. That had to be $200, right? Either way, guy's doing fine. He actually drives a BMW, as a matter of fact. Doing fine. I know it's hard. Please don't give up.
2: please do not despair. And the reason I say that is you young men have to lead. You have an obligation as a man to lead this country. We are going to need you in every industry. Your local school needs you. Go down and become a history teacher, by the way. We need more male teachers. It doesn't have to be all women. Don't get into sales. Get into something. Get out there and get out of that basement. All right? There. I'm off my soapbox. We'll talk a little bit of Eric Swalwell. Democrats are insane. Some rough messaging. There's a ton to come on the show. By the way, while we're on the subject, you're going to have a very hard time with the energy or focus needed to do any of these things if you don't have testosterone. Men must have it. And don't think for a second that's not contributing to this problem. We are losing, men on average are losing 1% of their T levels every year because of the synthetic estrogens we're chugging in the water. 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We'll be back.
3: 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Jesse Kelly.

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0: The Jesse Kelly Show on a wonderful, wonderful Monday, only about 45 minutes away from Medal of Honor Monday. There's so much more to get to. Look, that conversation I just had leads me perfectly into something that I did yesterday. I might as well get it off my chest right off the bat before we make fun of Eric Swalwell, talk about China and spying and Democrats and everything else. I got in trouble in church yesterday. So here's what happened. Chris, hear me out. Aub had a thing yesterday, so she couldn't go to church with us. So it's just me and the fellas, right? Me and the boys. We get to church. We get seated. It's 5 minutes before church starts, so we're sitting there in the pew, sipping on coffee, gabbing about things. This woman comes in, sits down directly in front of us, right? I would say she's 60, right? Not 20, not 80. I'd say 60, who knows, somewhere in there. Okay? She's by herself, all right? The boys start complaining about the student body president in their school, or the last president. I remember whether it was a current or former one. She's not doing this. She didn't do this. We should have went with this woman. This lady, she said she was going to do this. And so they're complaining about student body president. And so I stepped in and I said, well, why didn't either of you run for president? You seem to have a lot of complaints about the student body president. Did either one of you think about running for president? And my youngest thought he was going to be a smart aleck. And he said, no, I'm not a woman. To which I replied, well, men should lead, not women. The lady in front of me, she's not. What, Chris? It was what missed. I didn't know she was listening. She was not at all shy about it. She turns 180 and just stares daggers into me. What, Chris? Chris said, sometimes the truth hurts. That's what Chris said. I didn't say that. So every woman writing me a nasty email right now, that was Jewish producer Chris. I knew it. Anyway, we're going to have to switch churches. Remember when Victor Davis Hanson was talking about his interaction with this Fang Fang woman? Her name is Christine Fang. I'm bringing this up for a purpose, believe me, hang with me. Because the FBI, well, here's a headline from Just the News. FBI had evidence Swalwell got illegal donations from suspected Chinese spy, according to a bombshell memo. The woman's name was Christine Fang. You can go look her up. Swalwell has pictures of himself with her on the internet. And we now know, courtesy of the files that are being opened up now, at least some of what happened. What happened? Eric Swalwell, lifelong dork, apparently was approached by this lady named Christine Fang. They had a physical relationship. Children are listening. Chris, what am I supposed to say? They had a physical relationship, okay? They had a physical relationship, and she apparently donated money to his campaign. Now, this is not about Eric Swalwell, who I do love making fun of. You know I have a really good time with that. I can't help myself. It's not about Eric Swalwell. I'm going to play this from Victor Davis Hanson. He actually himself had an interaction with this Christine Fang.
1: When she walked in my office at the Hoover Institution, I kept the door open. I had one of my research people with me the whole time. And the way she changed accents and how she was dressed, you would have to be

0: stupid, narcissistic idiot to fall for that. I'm serious. And he fell for that. And he got involved with her when he was on the House Intelligence Committee. So end of story with that guy. He's anybody who would fall for her, honeypot, it was just a joke. Anybody could see that.
1: Okay. The reason I brought this up is this. It's not about Swalwell. Like I said, it's not about Christine Fang. Keep in mind, remember, the Biden DOJ covered for Eric Swalwell throughout all this. The FBI covered for Eric Swalwell. And Christine Fang, of course, has left the country by now, so we'll never get our hands on her. Eric Swalwell on the House Intelligence Committee had a fling with an obvious Chinese spy. My point in bringing this up is just a reminder. One, we like to imagine that secret agents, the most effective secret agents, are James Bond, Jason Bourne types with sweet weapons and pens that turn into grenades and a grappling hook in their belts. But that is only in the movies. The most effective, by a mile, intelligence operative in the history of man has been beautiful women. It just is. Why is that? Because beautiful women make smart men do really stupid things. That's a fact. Men get dumb around money and women. That is 100% a fact. That's one. Two, how many are bought? Look, we know about Eric Swalwell. The story got some publicity. There are 435 members of the United States House of Representatives. 100 members of the United States Senate. How many employees in the federal government? How many of them have been approached by a Russian woman, a Chinese woman? How many of the people inside of our government are bought? I have one more point on this. Hang on. Born on America's darkest day of 9/11, the Tunnel to Towers Foundation has been helping America's heroes ever since. In this 25th anniversary year of 9/11, we honor heroes like New York City Police Department Detective Eric Michael Calleja, a Bensonhurst, Brooklyn native, dreamed of being a police officer and fulfilled that dream by joining the NYPD in 1994. He worked his way up to the rank of detective and answered the call after September 11th, serving at Ground Zero in the months that followed. In 2022, he was diagnosed with multiple cancers tied to his heroic service. Just 5 months later, he passed away from a 9/11 related illness. Eric is survived by his wife Marilyn and his two children. To honor his life and service, Tunnel to Towers paid off the mortgage on the Calleja family home through its Fallen First Responder Home Program. 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That's T, the number 2, T.
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16: Scattered showers and a few thunderstorms are expected tomorrow afternoon. For tonight, increasing clouds with a low of 63. Tomorrow, mostly cloudy, scattered thunderstorms, and a high of 81. From Fox 11, your station for severe weather coverage, I'm meteorologist Patrick Powell for 1330 and 101.5 WHBL.

0: It is the Jesse Kelly Show on a wonderful Monday, 30 minutes away from Medal of Honor Monday. Reminding you, you can email the show, jesse@jessekellyshow.com. One final point on this Swalwell Chinese spy story. This is yet another reason why what has happened to the FBI is so, so devastating. Because ideally, that would be one of the only things the FBI does. Hunt down Chinese spies in America and bust Americans who are participating in the spy ring. And I should also note, it goes beyond the government. I mentioned things like government employees in the House, in the Senate. It's been widely reported by now the cat is out of the bag on this one. You know who else these Chinese dimes are going after? Tech giants. They're going to find these super nerds in Silicon Valley. I mean, the guy's never had a woman look at him fondly in his entire life, and all of a sudden, some Chinese dime comes sauntering across Starbucks, where you know he's sitting there typing on his Apple computer, and then sooner or later, they're marrying them. I shudder to think about it. All right, let's do this one here. Some guy's mad at Trump. But hey, Jesse, Trump is being made to look like a real clown by Iran. The 60-day ceasefire was a complete joke, like his entire presidency. Gosh, this guy's mad. That started to implode after the good things he did, like Doge and getting illegals out of the country. I'm convinced that was just a smokescreen. The scary thing is he doesn't care. It doesn't care what the American people think. Okay. I don't agree with a lot of that. Let me put it that way. First, you say he doesn't care. I think that Donald Trump has proven, at least to me, that he does care about America and the American people. I mean, look, don't get me wrong. It's nice to be president of the United States of America, I'm sure. But remember that Donald Trump didn't need that to be famous, to be world famous, before he ever ran for office. Everybody knew who Donald Trump was. Donald Trump's name was on buildings all around the globe, golf courses and everything else. And that's a good point, Chris, and was loved by everybody, Republicans, Democrats. I mean, not everybody, obviously. I'm sure there were people who had a problem with him, but popular and well thought of. He was Mr. Trump to everybody. Now, half the world freaking hates his guts. I don't think I'm going to buy into the doesn't care anymore. Now, I know what's probably bugging you a little bit. It's the messaging and how it's coming across. For instance, at a rally this weekend, Trump got up, he dropped this one.
1: For you to pay a tiny little bit more for your gasoline, just remember, you're doing it so that a very evil country cannot have, a country really, it's the number one state sponsor of terror in the world. We don't want to have them have a nuclear weapon. So remember that when you have to pay a little bit more, you're at $4. It's okay. I mean, it's I'll never apologize. I did the right thing.
0: Okay. I'll never apologize. I did the right thing. Remember, I told you this before, and I'm telling you in no uncertain terms, Donald Trump has said, I know this, that he does not feel like he can ever admit he was wrong or apologize, or he feels as if it gives him, his enemies, the ammo they need to take him down. You are never in a million years ever going to get Donald Trump to sit up and say, maybe dropping bombs on Iran in hindsight wasn't the best thing to do. You're never going to get that. Now, don't think that he can't read poll numbers, right? He gets it. He understands.
2: Hispanic men, Donald Trump put up a historically strong performance for a Republican candidate for president amongst Hispanic men. But the phrase this morning for President Trump is, ay caramba, because look at these shifts. I mean, Hispanic men on Trump. In 2024, he won among Hispanic men by 10 points. Look now where his net approval rating is. down he goes into the Gulf of Mexico, minus 41 points in an average of Paul's this year. That is, Johnny B., by my math, a 51-point switcheroo against the President of the United States.
0: Okay, it's bad. It's really bad. I'm not going to sit here and act like it's good. It's really, really bad. I get that. And I understand why. It's quite simple. People will try, because people have agendas, they'll try to overcomplicate things. You know, everyone has an agenda. I have an agenda. You have an agenda. Everyone has an agenda. But people with agendas, they'll try to overcomplicate things like poll numbers. It's not complicated why Donald Trump won the election and won the popular vote in the country. It's not complicated at all. It's quite simple. All the poll numbers showed it. People thought things were too expensive. They blamed Joe Biden. And they thought there were too many foreigners in the country. Inflation and immigration is the reason Donald Trump is president. Now here we are, 2 months before the election in November, and this is what we're saying on the campaign trail.
1: For you to pay a tiny little bit more for your gasoline, just remember, you're doing it so that a very evil country cannot have... A country, really, it's the number one state sponsor of terror in the world. We don't want to have them have a nuclear weapon. So remember that when you have to pay a little bit more, you're at $4. It's okay. I mean, it's... I'll never apologize. I did the right thing.
0: All right, that's disastrous messaging. I admit that. I've said that many times before. One thing that both parties have found out many times over history, yet they still try to do this, is, hey, American people, here's why your life should suck a little bit more. That is the worst sell in the world. Jimmy Carter got murdered in an election because he told everyone to put on a sweater. It's a bad, bad sell. Hey, here's why you should take less. Here's why it's important. Even if you're right, even if you're 100% right, even if you're just being honest, it's a terrible sell to sell people on why their life should be worse. I know all that. I got it. I got the poll numbers. I got the messaging. However, let's accept the fact that right now we're stuck. That's where we are. We're stuck. We can't go forward in Iran because going forward is going to involve ground troops. We also can't get out because the scumbags in the Iranian regime will not sign on to any kind of a deal. They just keep stringing Trump along. They've been honest about it. They've made it public that they intend to string him along for the rest of his presidency. They think they have him by the short hairs now, and now they are going to hang on and ruin the rest of his presidency. You think Donald Trump doesn't know that as well? I promise you he does. And I know he's going to give speeches and he's going to say ham-fisted things like, just pay a little more at the pump. I know that. And I know he's going to say things that make you mad. I'm not going to apologize. He's never going to apologize. I got that. Here's what I will say. Headline. Tax refunds jumped 17% after the president's signature law. You have more money in your pocket because of Donald Trump. We've had more deportations in the last year and a half than we had at any period, any year and a half long period in my lifetime because of Donald Trump. We are cleaning up the military, slowly but surely, from all that DEI madness because of Donald Trump. We are getting Second Amendment wins because we elected Donald Trump. And in case you don't realize what those are, Cam Edwards is going to join us in the third hour, and he'll break all that stuff down. This is not me telling you everything's fine. Here's what I'm telling you. I don't think it's over. I don't think this is all the end of the world. It could get bad, right? It could get really bad. If the midterms go as poor as they look like they might go, it could get bad. But, hey, if you want to feel better about something, America hates Democrats. Look, Donald Trump's approval ratings may be in the toilet, but they hate Democrats even more. That's a good thing. We'll talk about some of the reasons they hate Democrats in a moment. Before we talk about these things, Super Sure is a good thing. 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

0: On a fantastic Monday, 10 minutes away from Medal of Honor Monday. 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So, Democrats are all insane now.
1: So our new CBS News poll out this morning finds 58% of Democrats have a positive view of socialism, and just 32% have a positive view of capitalism. What do you make of that?
0: By the way, he's talking to Kentucky Governor Andy Beshear. That's the guy answering the question.
2: The make of it is that people are struggling. They're struggling because the cost of groceries is too high. The cost of gas is too high. It's too hard to see a doctor, and when you do, the cost of that is too high as well. Now, I believe socialism is a failed experiment, but I do believe that we need to get results for the American people.
0: Okay. Look, I'm about to dog on Andy Beshear, no question, but I'll play it for you again. This is really good messaging, and I'm worried that Democrats are catching on to this messaging, and I'll tell you why I'm worried about it. Because I live in Texas, and you know that Bottom, he's the Democrat nominee running in Texas. I live in Texas. Over the weekend, I told you I was at my buddy's yesterday having some steaks. We were out back. Kids were in the pool. It was a good time. TV was on. There were baseball games on. Hours. 4 or 5 hours, I would say, at least. I did not see one Ken Paxton ad. What I did see were multiple James Tallarico ads. And it was not James Tallarico talking about how much kids should be gay. It wasn't James Tallarico talking about whatever kooky stuff he actually believes. In one of them, he's holding a bag of groceries. Groceries are too expensive. We got to get these costs down. It's really good messaging, and we have got to combat it. I'll play it again. Much as this makes me sick, at least his answer, this is good messaging, and it sucks.
1: So our new CBS News poll out this morning finds 58% of Democrats have a positive view of socialism, and just 32% have a positive view of capitalism. What do you make of that?
2: What I make of it is that people are struggling. They're struggling because the cost of groceries is too high. The cost of gas is too high. It's too hard to see a doctor, and when you do, the cost of that is too high as well. Now, I believe so.
0: I'm worried that Democrat leadership has gotten the message. What message? This message right here, my word.
3: TU, when it comes to the Democratic brand, the net favorability rating of the Democratic Party. You know, back in 2018, when Democrats, during the first Trump presidency, right, when they were able to win back control of the House, they were even. They were even, right? Favorable minus unfavorable, even, at 0-0-0. Now look at this. 25 points underwater. Oof.
0: The country may be dissatisfied with Donald Trump. Country may be dissatisfied with the GOP. Country still mortified by Democrats. I'm worried that this is going to help them find their footing. Here was Hakeem Jeffries. Listen to this.
4: Do Democratic Socialists belong in the Democratic Party, Leader Jeffries?
5: Well, what I can say is that I do not support defunding the police. I do not support open borders. I do not support abolishing the Senate.
0: Now, of course, he supports all those things, but what does that tell you that he comes out on national television and says it? It says that the Democrat Party has pulled those things. Hey, what do you think about defunding the police? And it pulls about as high as moldy cottage cheese. And so now I'm worried we're going to get blasted for 3 months with the affordability message. We just want to be reasonable. We want to get the costs down. And if they're doing that and we're doing this, we're in trouble.
6: For you to pay a tiny little bit more for your gasoline, just remember, you're doing it so that a very evil country cannot have a country. Really, it's the number one states.
0: Yeah. And that's really bad because these people are deeply evil. And the kind of things they are going to do, or at least attempt to do when they take power again, it's going to shock this country. This is Andy Beshear about the Electoral College.
1: I realize you support abolishing the Electoral College. If you're saying direct election of the president and vice president.
2: Yeah, I've said it a number of times, and it's because in Kentucky, we will never see a candidate for president or vice president unless they're from here. Why? Because people just expect that it'll go one way or the other. It's the idea that someone would get elected not just knowing about seven states, but having to earn votes all over the United States. I certainly think it's time.
0: If Democrats take back, God forbid, the House, Senate, and presidency by 2028, they are going to try to remove the Electoral College. I don't know that. I don't think they'll be able to pull that off without a constitutional amendment, but they're going to try. They are going to expand the Supreme Court. They will wipe away the filibuster immediately. They will expand the Supreme Court. They will grant statehood to D.C. and Puerto Rico, which in reality, we all know what that is. That's granting Democrats four more seats in the United States Senate. These people are insane, and they want evil, evil things for our country. But they're getting better at messaging it.
1: So our new CBS News poll out this morning finds 58% of Democrats have a positive view of socialism, and just 32% have a positive view of capitalism. What do you make of that?
2: What I make of it is that people are struggling. They're struggling because the cost of groceries is too high. The cost.
0: I hope to God we are not going to let that insane party that doesn't care about the cost of anything. Remember, Joe Biden got elected and the costs went through the roof. I hope we're not going to hand that insane party the affordability messaging. We shouldn't. We should continue to remind people that prices skyrocketed the last time we let those monsters take power. But I see a lot of very effective messaging now, certainly in purple states. In my red state, I see effective affordability messaging now, and it's making me a little nervous. All right, enough of that garbage. We'll get to some immigration items next hour. Tom Homan came out, said something. We're going to get to some emails. We'll talk about more, a little bit more about the Red-Green Alliance, all that and so much more still to come. But, of course, it's Medal of Honor Monday coming next. What do you do to save time? We all do things, right? Maybe you pack your lunch the night before. Maybe you eat breakfast on the way to work. You have time-saving things built into your life. As a business owner, I know you do. 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
9: He will keep up the pressure. I'm Lisa Lucera, Fox News. As the memorandum of understanding between the U.S. and Iran expires, President Trump says the U.S. remains in control of the Strait of Hormuz.
10: President Trump clearly feels that the U.S. naval blockade is having a cumulative effect on Iran's economy and might ultimately bring Iranian officials to the table. From Iran's words, that does not seem likely anytime soon.
9: Fox's Jonathan Hunt in Tel Aviv. Still, the president indicated the U.S. remains in communication with Iran to try to reach a ceasefire agreement. The president of South Korea is speaking out after President Trump said the U.S. will be scaling back annual joint military exercises with North Korea because they send a hostile signal to the North.
11: Kim Jong-un has always treated me with great respect.
9: South Korea's President Lee said the U.S.-South Korea alliance and independent national defense are mutually necessary, and the exercise is defensive and not intended to attack North Korea or raise tensions. The ranking Democrat on the Senate Armed Services Committee, Jack Reed, called the decision to scale down exercises inane. The cleanup underway in Hawaii after Tropical Storm Lala tore through the islands over the weekend.
12: The worst damage is on the Big Island, where more than 3 feet of rain turned streams into raging rivers, washing out roads and bridges and cutting off some communities there. And as recovery begins, officials are already watching another area of low pressure far east of Hawaii that could develop this week.
9: Fox Weather's Katie Byrne in Honolulu. Hawaii Emergency Management is urging people to stay off the roads because there are still hazards, including downed wires and downed power poles. 14 people charged in Pennsylvania in connection with a cocaine trafficking ring that has ties to two fraternities at Penn State. 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
9: With rain back in the forecast, the flood threat returns to millions of people across the Ohio Valley and Appalachians.
25: West Virginia, Kentucky, Tennessee, and Ohio all under level 2 out of 4 flood risks from lingering rains, dropping several inches across the region and could produce severe thunderstorms with dangerous winds amid a state of emergency in Indiana, where first responders say barriers are up on roadways for a reason.
26: Somebody drove around the barricades and drove into the water and was able to get out of the vehicle and on top of their car, and we were able to put boats in the water to get the person out.
25: Brandon Perry with Madison Township Fire, the widespread historic flooding in Indiana, claiming at least 7 lives in addition to widespread destruction, with more rain in the forecast there in the coming days. Jeff Manasso, Fox News.
9: Apple is now alerting users if their device has spyware installed.
27: Before the weekend, Apple started sending batch notifications to customers the company believes could have been attacked by spyware getting installed onto their iPhones. The notifications have gone to users in nearly 150 countries. The alerts will appear on the iPhone, in the Settings app, and even on the lock screen. Additionally, Apple will send an email to addresses associated with the user's Apple account and even display an alert banner when the user signs into the account.apple.com website. Eben Brown, Fox News.
9: Paramount Skydance has asked a judge to require 12 states challenging its acquisition of Warner Brothers Discovery to post a nearly $2 billion bond to address the cost of a delay in completing the takeover. The company must pay a fee of $7 million a day if the $110 billion merger does not close by September 30th. On Wall Street, stocks edged further from the record highs after oil prices put the pressure on inflation. The Dow lost 272, the Nasdaq off 84, the S&P minus 40 points. I'm Lee Silasera. This is Fox News.
28: Mm-hmm.
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5: Scattered rain showers and some thunderstorms are expected tomorrow afternoon and early tomorrow evening. For tonight, increasing clouds and a low of 63. Tomorrow, mostly cloudy, scattered thunderstorms in the afternoon, and a high of 81. From Fox 11, your station for severe weather coverage, I'm meteorologist Patrick Powell for 1330 and 101.5 WHBL.

0: Jesse Kelly Show. Another hour of the Jesse Kelly Show on a fantastic Monday. Half hour from now, Tiana Desher is joining us to talk a little economic stuff. We'll get the emails in 10 minutes. There's so much stuff to get to still in the show, but you know what time it is. It's the start of hour two on a Monday, and that means it's Medal of Honor Monday time. Every Monday, we do the exact same thing. Just take a Medal of Honor citation and read it. Maybe talk a little bit about the circumstances, battle and whatnot, but just read it. Remembering heroes is important for a country. Every country on earth has known that. We don't do it enough. Well, I don't do it enough. We should be talking about these men and their deeds, holding them up in front of the next generation. And remember, you can email your love, hate, and death threats. And you can email Medal of Honor citations you like or have some relation to or something like that, like this one. This guy said, "Hey, Jarhead," and I say that with the utmost respect. "I couldn't find this guy's name on your website. At 5'5", 140 pounds, he laughed at a German officer who put his machine gun's muzzle into Funk's," that's his name, "stomach, and then took his Thompson off his shoulder and directed four guys who were about to be executed to grab guns and help, then killed more than half of the 90 Germans around him." It's a good story. So what in the world did he do? Well, without further ado, let's read the Medal of Honor citation for a Leonard Alfred Funk Jr. He was 29 at the time, born in Braddock Township, Pennsylvania. And this took place in World War II in Belgium.
1: Ready? Aim.
2: Honoring those who went above and beyond. It's Medal of Honor Monday.
0: He distinguished himself by gallant, intrepid actions against the enemy. After advancing 15 miles in a driving snowstorm, the American force prepared to attack through waist-deep drifts. The company executive officer became a casualty, and First Sergeant Funk immediately assumed his duties, forming headquarters soldiers into a combat unit for an assault in the face of direct artillery shelling and harassing fire from the right flank. Under his skillful and courageous leadership, this miscellaneous group and the 3rd Platoon attacked 15 houses, cleared them, and took 30 prisoners without suffering a casualty. The fierce drive of Company C quickly overran Holzheim, that's where it took place, Belgium, netting some 80 prisoners who were placed under a 4-man guard, all that could be spared, while the rest of the understrength unit went about mopping up isolated points of resistance. An enemy patrol, by means of a ruse, succeeded in capturing the guards and freeing the prisoners, and had begun preparations to attack C Company from the rear when First Sergeant Funk walked around the building and into their midst. He was ordered to surrender by a German officer who pushed a machine pistol into his stomach. Although overwhelmingly outnumbered and facing almost certain death, First Sergeant Funk, pretending to comply with the order, began slowly to unsling his submachine gun from his shoulder, and then, with lightning motion, brought the muzzle into line and riddled the German officer. He turned upon the other Germans, firing and shouting to the other Americans to seize the enemy's weapons. In the ensuing fight, 21 Germans were killed, many wounded, and the remainder captured. First Sergeant Funk's bold action and heroic disregard for his own safety were directly responsible for the recapture of a vastly superior enemy force, which, if allowed to remain free, could have taken the widespread units of Company C by surprise and endangered the entire attack plan. Not too shabby, right? And this one's not a Medal of Honor, but someone emailed it in, and Jewish producer Chris asked me if I wanted to read it. And I know this guy's story, so I did want to read it. Here it is. Cyril Richard Rick Rescorla. He was born in Cornwall, England, in 1939. He immigrated to the United States in the early 1960s and joined the active army, became a 2nd platoon leader of the 7th Cavalry, went to Vietnam, became a battlefield legend in the Battle of I Drang Valley. You saw that in the movie We Were Soldiers. Maybe you read the book We Were Soldiers Once and Young. Either way, that's a great movie. OCS Hall of Fame inductee, Silver Star, Bronze Star, Purple Heart, Vietnamese Cross of Gallantry. There's a statue of him, this guy says, in Fort Benning. However, as a civilian working in private security in South Tower Number 2 of the World Trade Center on 9/11, he successfully evacuated the 2,694 employees that he was paid to protect. That's why almost nobody from Morgan Stanley died. It was because of this man. The Port Authority squawk box came alive that day and told everybody in Tower 2 that the plane that hit Tower 1 was an accident. Please remain at your desks. But Rick said no, that's not exactly what he said, and started his evacuation immediately. And good thing, because 20 to 40 minutes later, United Airlines Flight 175 hit the tower his people were in. By that time, he had 70% of his people out. He got all his people out, but true to his nature, he went back in knowing there were more people in, and shortly after, the tower collapsed on him. I have known this story for a long time. Many people know this story. He even called his wife, who he dearly loved, at some point in it, if I remember the story right, at some point he called her and without trying to freak her out, told her goodbye. You know, what a stud, right? And you know what? It's a man who deserves some tech.

0: Rest in peace, man. Gen Z embraces high-risk gambling as economic future darkens, survey finds. I'm not going to read you all the nerdy details about this percentage or that percentage, but what's happening is the younger generations, they're not socking any money away. They're gambling it instead. I just want to warn you. Look, I'm not going to be your dad, I swear. And I've gambled before. I've told you before the story of young Jesse with a fake ID walking into Las Vegas as a young Marine with $600 in my name, had never gambled in my life, and walked out of Las Vegas without any money. None. I will never forget that feeling as long as I live. But I've gambled since then. Not a lot. It's not something I'll do. But once a year, I'll throw 10 bucks on a game. Or Ob and I, every now and then, we're never in these places, but if we're in a place that has blackjack, like when we went to New Orleans, there was blackjack, we'll sit down and throw 100 bucks in there and see what we can do with it. And then when it's done, we leave. So look, I'm not, again, not trying to be your priest here, not talking down to anybody. I'm just going to give you this warning. I have had many friends who have walked down this gambling road, and it does not end well. It does not end well. Here's the thing about gambling. Almost without exception, I say almost because a guy like Elon Musk or someone like that could pull it off, but almost without exception, you can't find a limit on how much you can gamble. Do you get more money coming in? The bets just get bigger. You know, right now, maybe you're listening to me. Maybe you're doing a degenerate Corey sports gambling or something like that. And maybe it's, you know, low scale like Corey does. It's $5 today. It's $20 tomorrow. You get promoted at work. It's $500. Soon, you haven't put any money away at all. I'm not telling you don't bet $20 with your buddy on a football game. I'm not. I'm really, really not. I'm warning you, though, you can walk down this gambling path. It's as damaging as drugs, as alcoholism. It'll blow up families. I've seen it. I've seen it blow up my friends' families before. They couldn't stay away from the tables, and she got tired of not being able to pay the bills because he was blowing all their money. Just be careful, okay? Be careful, and if you can't control your vices, cut them off. If you can't keep it at $20 for a couple games, cut yourself off completely. If you can, fine, whatever. Have a good time. But that's all I'm going to say. All right. We still have to get to these communists saying stealing shouldn't be illegal. That's going to be apparently a new thing they do. We have to get the emails. There are foreigners killing people on the road a lot. Before we get to that, I want to get to this with you. I'm going to talk about saving money. I know that there are a bunch of reasons to switch to Pure Talk. All the best reasons to switch to Pure Talk, by the way. One, you don't give up coverage. Two, it's the patriotic company that hires Americans. We just talked about Vietnam veterans. The guy who runs Pure Talk is a Vietnam veteran. We love all that. Okay, all that's great. It's also a fraction of the cost of the big guys. A fraction of the cost. When I switched from T-Mobile, we had four lines. Our bill got cut in half. And to switch is easy. It takes nothing. All you have to do is pick up your phone, dial #250 and say Jesse Kelly. #250, say Jesse Kelly. 10 minutes on the phone, speaking to an American. All right? We'll be back.
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6: 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The groceries. The cleanups. The meltdowns. The doctor's visits. 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I take care of all the things everyone else needs.

Valley Show on a magnificent Monday. We just did Medal of Honor Monday. Remember, you can email the show, jesse@jessekellyshow.com. Your love, your hate, your death threats. I'm going to get to that in a second. Remember that Tiana Drescher is going to join us about 10 minutes from now. I want to talk about some economic things. She's real sharp on that. Where are we at? Where are we going? What's the good? What's the bad? She'll give it to us. Let's do some of those emails. Now, dear Mr. Tall, I have a major problem. My older brother, whom I love dearly, has become my liberal Aunt Peggy. He sends me leftist baloney, some of it incredibly vile accusations against Mr. Trump, and will not listen to anything I send him. So I have told him I will no longer respond to his political posts. He lives in Seattle, and he said, yep, that's the problem, and I live in glorious free Florida. I cannot block him. He's 78, and he stays in contact with my other older brothers so I can know what's going on. Any advice? Well, one, you don't ever need to stop loving your brother. Two, I sat down and talked to somebody. I had breakfast with somebody recently. I won't get into it, but older guy, and I was seeking some counsel on something, because we all need to seek out counsel from time to time. And it was about this person in my life who I love. But it's really bad right now. And he said, listen, you always want to love him. You will always love him. But not everybody in your life, even the ones you love, deserve to sit down at your table. If your brother will not respect your wishes and stop sending you these things, cut him off. Cut him off. Now, I suspect he will respect your wishes because you say you love him. I'm assuming he loves you. But that's an easy request. The problem is this, and I'm sorry because I know it's your brother and I know this kind of stuff hurts. Remember that communism is deeply, deeply evil. And the reason so many of these people can't turn it off is these are demonic impulses they can't control. I've told you about the one couple in particular I can think of in my neighborhood. When I first moved to my neighborhood, gosh, I don't know how long ago, 10 years ago, something. When I first moved to my neighborhood, there was one Democrat couple in the neighborhood. They used to show up at all the neighborhood events. You know, the kids would get a water slide or we'd have a cornhole tournament or something like that. They haven't been invited to any events in years. Years. Why? They could not control themselves when they showed up at the event. Everyone else wanted to talk about kids and life and cars and college and everything else under the sun. And they'd show up screaming about Donald Trump. And immediate, just they couldn't control it. Even when we would tell them, because it got to the point where people would tell them, "Man, I don't want to talk about that. It's Sunday. We just got back from church. Everyone's relaxed. I don't want to talk." People would practically beg them to stop. They could not stop, so they got cut off. You know what happened? Parties were a lot better. They were. If you have somebody in your life who cannot control their demonic impulses, you've got to cut them off. Doesn't mean you stop loving them. Doesn't mean you're not ready at any moment to welcome them back. I certainly am. Any moment. You've got to cut them off. For your own sake. Jesse, knowing your friendship with Don Jr., why haven't you had President Trump on your show? I'm sure he and his staff listen to your show, but it would be a great opportunity to tell him directly yours and our concerns. I'm sure Don Jr. Can arrange it. Plus, the hate listeners' heads will explode. That will be great in and of itself. Just a thought, says I can say his name. His name is Steve. Okay, so, yeah, I do know Don Jr. Why haven't I hit him up? Hey, hook me up with your dad. Well, a couple things. First, you know that I like Trump. I do. But you also are aware that I'm willing to be critical when I dislike something. I know, because I get your angry emails about it, but I'm never going to stop. When I dislike something from J.D. Vance, I'm going to be critical. When I dislike something, I'm going to be critical of it. And I worry that it would make me hypocritical if I then begged to have him on my show. You know, me and the fellas, we were invited.

0: it actually to the White House, remember, to broadcast from the White House. Hey, you can come. They did this big event where people could go broadcast from the White House. And Chris really wanted to go because it would be pretty cool, right? I didn't feel right about it, so I said no. It didn't feel right to me. I hope that makes sense. That's one. Two, you know what I don't like to do? Well, let me put it this way. Donald Trump Jr., do you have any idea how many people in and around his life have tried to use him to get some kind of an audience with his father? Do you have any idea? It's got to be endless. Hey, can you tell your dad? Hey, will you tell your dad? Hey, I'd love to talk to your dad. Hey, can I? It has to be 24 hours a day, 7 days a week. He's got to be fighting people off who are trying to use their access to him to get access to the most powerful person on the planet. I can't participate in that. I can't be part of that. I would never dream of it just for how gross that would feel doing it. All right? I'm not saying we'll never have Donald Trump on the show. And honestly, if his people reached out, what am I going to say? No to the friggin' president of the United States of America? No, obviously, come on, it's fine. I mean, it's his airwaves. Go ahead. But no, I'm not going to ask his son. All right. Tiana Lowe Drescher, she got married. We're going to ask her some economic things next.
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14: Scattered showers and a few thunderstorms are expected tomorrow afternoon. For tonight, increasing clouds with a low of 63. Tomorrow, mostly cloudy, scattered thunderstorms, and a high of 81. From Fox 11, your station for severe weather coverage, I'm meteorologist Patrick Powell for 1330 and 101.5 WHBL.

0: Jesse Kelly Show on a magnificent Monday. I mean, I say that, but Tiana's probably about to just dump all over the whole thing because, you know, Washington Examiner, economics columnist, so she's going to tell us just how bad things are. Joining me now, my friend Tiana Drescher. Tiana, the economy. I keep seeing stock market records and stock market records, and then I see jobless and jobless and jobless. What's reality?
1: Yeah, I mean, look, the economy is a ball of contradictions right now. So it's true. Equities are trading at all-time highs, and we very much have a growth-powered economy, right? It's all AI. American manufacturing is back, and it's because of the data centers. You know, like the biggest myth that the Chinese are doing pretty well is saying the data centers are taking your water. No, they aren't. The whole reason why the economy is doing as well as it is because of AI and these data centers and these hyperscalers. On the other hand, inflation is still a problem. Iran war is still locking up some supply. And the biggest milestone that you and I can look forward to us hitting is we're on the cusp of the national debt hitting $40 trillion. And the bond markets are throwing an absolute fit. We have reached the point of unsustainability in terms of the deficit explosion. And now it's becoming much more expensive to finance our national debt. And Jesse, you know why this matters to you and me? Because that is what determines how much you pay for your mortgage. The 30-year fixed mortgage is just downstream of how much investors pay for Treasury yields.
0: Tiana, again, we're speaking with Tiana Drescher, who's making us a lot smarter economically. Let's do a little 101 stuff. Talk about this bond market. A lot of people don't understand what these things are because they didn't go to USC. Explain.
1: Okay, so last month, the federal government spent $400 billion more than it took in. So how does it get that money? It doesn't just appear out of thin air, right? Instead, they have to sell IOUs in the open market. And they can choose the length of the IOUs. They could do 30-year IOUs, 10-year IOUs. But obviously, the longer the IOU, the higher an interest rate you have to pay out. So last week, one of the Treasury auctions for these long-term IOUs, it was the highest interest rate in 25 years. Mm. So what that's saying is that investors do not trust the United States government's ability to pay back the debt. And so what happens from there? Banks, when they're setting mortgage rates, are pretty much just looking at the 30-year treasury. So when you see headlines of, oh, mortgage rates are going back up, this is why, because Washington spends too much money. And Jesse, you and I both are lone voices calling out into the void, talking about things like entitlement reform, things like raising the Social Security age, things like touching Medicare, Medicaid. And remember how when One Big Beautiful Bill was being passed, everyone's like, oh, we're slashing Medicaid spending. We wish we were slashing Medicaid spending, but we weren't, just relative to what the projection was, which was even more insane than it is right now. And so that is why, basically, it's because the government has to keep on taking out new debt. It needs new dollars. Not only is it increasing the interest rates you pay on everything, but especially mortgages. Also, you know, to a lesser extent, credit card bills, auto loans, whatever. But also, it's crowding out the investment that should be going to other places. Every dollar that's going to the federal government is not going to a hyperscaler. It's not going to new private businesses.
0: Tiana, okay, so walk me through this. If 75% roughly of our budget is the military, Medicare, Medicaid, Social Security, and that's rough, but if roughly 75% of our budget is that, and those programs really can't be touched, I mean, it doesn't look like there's any intention to touch them, then is there anything, I hate to even ask it, in that 25% we could maybe start getting rid of?
1: I mean, not really. And this is why, you know, when Republicans went after USAID, it was a good thing to do to clean house because there was a lot of USAID that was just going to George Soros projects and, you know, trans Guatemalan kids and all of that. But it didn't really make a dent in terms of the debt, right? So really all it, I mean, and also you mentioned defense. Defense is barely part of it, right? We spend less than $1 trillion on defense, We spend, you know, $4.5 trillion on that mandatory spending, which are entitlements. So, like, and as a share of GDP, we spend less on defense now than we have in, you know, 20 years. So that's actually a big problem, and it's why Trump wants to increase military spending. And ultimately, the only way this gets rectified is either you elect to reform Social Security and Medicare, or you wait until both programs hit insolvency. Come 2032 or 2031, when Social Security becomes insolvent, automatically, the way the law was written, there's a 24% across-the-board benefit cut for every single Social Security recipient. So the cut's coming whether or not people want it. It's just a matter of, will we be forced into it, or will we be left to do it the nicer way?
0: Okay, well, you and I both know that there's not nobody has the guts inside Washington, D.C., to touch those at all. So I just want to clarify what you just said, because I can see how many people are sitting up in their chairs. People on Social Security are about to have a 24% reduction in their check in the year 2032?
1: Yes. So whoever is president next, after Trump, after this term, will be holding the ball, and we'll have to figure out, okay, how are you going to do it? And uncap the payroll tax is not an option. It is not an option, because if you want these Zoomers who already cannot afford homes, already know they are not going to ever receive a dime in Social Security, if you say, not only do you need to pay into the current system, but we are going to increase your payroll taxes to fund the wealthiest generation in history, they will riot.
0: Good. Okay. All right, Tiana, let's focus on something that I think is positive. You mentioned AI and data centers. They're driving job growth right now, at least some kind of job growth. For who? Where are those jobs going? What is this?
1: I mean, right now, the biggest push is manufacturing. You've seen white-collar jobs are incorporating AI, right? AI is a helpful research tool, helpful schedule organizing. I know AI helps. I do my own writing. I do my own research, but AI helps me organize everything else, right? So I get so much more done now than I did a year ago, even with, you know, newborn at home, whatever. But really, the bulk of the AI job growth right now are in these new data centers and in these chips manufacturers. And those are, I mean, they are manufacturing jobs. It's just a different aesthetic.
0: So it's not the steel mill, but that's the new steel mill?
1: Exactly. This is the new steel mill. And I guarantee you, it's a lot more comfortable than the old steel mills that our grandfathers worked at.
0: Yeah, no doubt. All right, well, can you help me explain why all the concern then about these data centers? Because there have to be some impacts on the community where they're building them.
1: I mean, the data centers, so Loudoun County is the wealthiest county in America. It also has the highest number of data centers. And part of the way that they've been able to keep property taxes here really low in Loudoun County is because of the data centers. The data centers contribute something, I think it's like 40% of the local property tax revenue. So they bring in a bunch of money. They bring in new jobs. Honestly, Jesse, so much of the negativity you see in data centers, it is a foreign disinformation campaign because the Chinese don't want us to have them. It is a foreign awe. And you just also have your boilerplate socialists like Bernie Sanders who hate economic growth because they'd rather have everyone be poor and equal than, you know, some people get wealthier more quickly than others.
0: Yeah, God forbid. Tiana, thank you so much. That was exactly the kind of thing I was looking for. Just a little education is all I needed. Go be with that baby. Congratulations, by the way, and have a good one. All right. Do some emails next. It's officially the dog days of summer all across the country, but now is the time to man up and tackle summer head on. 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

0: 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Remember, you can email us your love, your hate, your death threats, jesse@jessekellyshow.com. Todd Blanche talked today
1: from the committee, and we're handling that case like as every American should expect, which is we're looking at it, and we're going to do everything we can. If it needs an investigation and it should be investigated, we will absolutely do that. We can't obviously comment. I know you're not asking me to on ongoing investigations, but yes, we did get the referral from the Senate.
0: Okay, so Fauci, after all that I plead the fifth stuff, he did get referred to the DOJ. Not trying to get your hopes up, as I say over and over and over again, but that's one of those steps that's necessary. If anything's going to happen, maybe there's something there. Also, I did get a big old hoot out of this one. He was on Meet the Press with NBC. Kristen Welker, this is how it went.
2: Can you pledge that the Justice Department will always act independently of the White House?
0: I'll start it again and I'll play his answer, but remember this. Always remember. The communist believes that everything should only work on behalf of the revolution. He believes the law should protect and support the revolution. Cops protect, support the revolution. Presidents protect, support the revolution. The media, the revolution. Universities, the revolution. Hollywood, the universities. In his mind, that is the only thing that is just and fair, that everything work on behalf of the revolution. And if one thing stops working on behalf of the revolution, the communists will freak out and say, this is not fair. This is not fair. There are three branches of government. Three. Legislative, the judicial, and the executive. Three. The office of the Attorney General falls under the executive branch. There is no fourth separate branch. There's no separate DOJ. The Attorney General serves at the behest of the President of the United States of America. And the President of the United States of America has every right to pressure his Attorney General to prosecute certain crimes he wants prosecuted. Don't believe me? JFK got his head blown off because of all this. He told, sorry, Chris, what? He told his brother, go after the mob. Mob didn't take too kindly to it. If you subscribe to that theory, which I do, I'm not saying everybody does, but presidents tell their AGs, go after this, go after that, go after drugs, go after human trafficking, go after. Presidents do that all the time. Now, what's Kristen Welker's problem? Why is she demanding this pledge from Todd Blanche? Well, you see, you'll notice she never asked that question of Merrick Garland. Why? Because the Biden White House, the Politburo who ran the Biden White House, they just sent the DOJ after their political opponents. It wasn't like they picked and choose which crime they wanted them to go after. No. And I've talked to Ed Martin, who currently is at the DOJ. I talked to Ed Martin about this. He said it in no uncertain terms because he's seen the memos. It came right from the White House. Go after our political opponents. It was the directive from the Democrats. And Kristen Welker, she didn't see that as unfair. She saw that as the only appropriate use of the DOJ. For a communist, the DOJ is the sword of the communist revolution and should arrest opponents to the revolution. So when they get somebody who's not doing that, then he gets questioning like this.
2: Can you pledge that the Justice Department will always act independently of the White House?
1: Well, there's a big difference between saying we will always do our job and investigate any case and act independently of the White House. No, I'm not going to pledge that. And no attorney general should ever pledge that. The president, I mean, if I were to pledge I will be independent of the White House, what that means is that if President Trump says, I want the Department of Justice to go after every violent criminal in this country, which is what he has said. What you're saying to me is I just say, no, sir, not going to do it. So I will act with integrity. Our prosecutors will act with integrity. We will prosecute without fear or any sort of favor. And that's exactly what we've been doing. And that's what every Department of Justice should do.
0: That sounds great to you, and it sounds great to me. Understand that to a communist like Kristen Welker, that sounds like an outrage. That sounds like an outrage. That's why she asked the question. I think it's an outrage that you're still living with pain. 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Jesse, I wanted to call your attention to two recent articles that give some interesting perspectives on your long-held thoughts on communism within our institutions. From a recent opinion piece in the Wall Street Journal about how universities help turn turn socialists, and I couple it with the recent announcement from the University of Michigan saying they don't intend to issue grades for freshmen. Well, for one, a low-rent, pathetic junior college like the University of Michigan, of course they're going to, what, Chris? Of course they're going to be doing outrageous things. You would never dream, you would never in a million years hear about that from an illustrious university like the Ohio State University. A low-rent JUCO like Michigan? Yes. Ohio State? No. It's basically Harvard is what Ohio State is. That's one. Two, on a more serious note, it's not an accident that every poll shows the longer you spend on college campus, the more socialist you get. The most communist people in the country are people getting master's degrees and PhDs. Why is that? They've been in the communist incubator for the longest time. The university system of the United States of America has stopped being something that trains and equips our next leaders, and it has started becoming the enemy of the state. It is. There's no other way to look at it. And when we think about sending our children to universities, colleges, and I'm not saying don't, I mean, I might have one of mine end up there, too. I don't know. I don't think so right now, but you never know. We had better be really, really careful where we send Aiden, Jaden, and Braden, because we have to understand that's the enemy. That is the enemy. And that's where you go lose your daughter, I'll tell you that. That's where you lose your daughter. Oh, not her. I raised her right. Oh, yeah. Wait till her and all her friends get a hold of her. Wait till that university and all her friends there get a hold of her. She's going to be shaving her head. She'll be a lesbian before you know it. Mark my words. We still have another hour on that sunny note. Hang on.

0: This is St. Jude patient Reagan. She's 3.
1: Ooh, I like pickles.
0: This is Jeritza. She's 5.
2: Manona.
0: And this is Delta. She's 4.
1: Can you see me now?
0: They all received treatment for cancer at St. Jude Children's Research Hospital. 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And dressing up.
2: I like beautiful in it.
0: Instead of thinking about cancer. 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
4: Keeping up the pressure on Iran. I'm Lisa Lacera, Fox News. As the Memorandum of Understanding expires, the Treasury Department looking at new ways to hurt Tehran economically.
5: Secretary Scott Bessent says that he's indicating he will add more economic measures announced as early as this week. The goal to further isolate Iran at the moment, the naval blockade for the Iranian ships is starving Iran for money it gets from oil. The sanctions currently in place, making sure that allies of the United States do not do business. With Iran.
4: Fox Business's Edward Lawrence at the White House. Still, President Trump told Fox earlier today the U.S. is continuing negotiations through mediators in the hopes of reaching a deal. He again encouraged Iran to give up. Special envoy Jared Kushner sat down for an hours-long session with Israeli Prime Minister Benjamin Netanyahu as he tries to work out a deal to end the fighting in Gaza. But Israel is calling for Hamas to disarm before any reconstruction can begin. Florida's primary is tomorrow, and party voters will pick nominees for state wide and congressional races.
6: Republicans and Democrats in Florida will pick nominees Tuesday for governor, for state attorney general, for agriculture commissioner, for much of the state legislature, for one U.S. Senate seat, and in the state's 28 congressional districts. Those are all new districts this cycle due to mid-decade redistricting prompted by GOP Governor Ron DeSantis, who thinks it will provide Republicans 4 more U.S. House seats in November. Florida already held 8 days' worth of early voting for the primary. Mail-in ballots must now be hand-delivered in order to be received in time.
4: Fox's Evan Brown in Miami. A mayor says a high school student killed a fellow student and himself in a school shooting in the southern Philippines. A journalist at the scene says the shooting happened inside a classroom and that the suspect was reportedly a seventh grader. 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
4: Opening statements in California tomorrow as Meta faces another trial over child safety concerns.
10: The attorneys general of California, Colorado, Kentucky, and New Jersey claim that Meta deliberately made its Instagram and Facebook platforms harmfully addictive for children. They want the judge to impose a long list of restrictions on how the platforms operate for minors, as well as up to $1.4 trillion in penalties. Meta says, quote, rather than sticking to the facts or the law, the states have instead decided to chase an outlandish payout. We stand by our record of creating strong protections for teens.
4: Fox Business's Ashley Webster. The company already lost two trials related to child safety concerns earlier this year. The trial is expected to last 6 weeks, and Meta CEO Mark Zuckerberg is expected to testify. The CDC says kindergarten vaccine rates have declined again, with exemptions reaching a record high. The Associated Press Top 25 College Football Preseason Poll is out.
11: The Ohio State Buckeyes grabbed the top spot in the new AP Top 25 College Football Poll. The Oregon Ducks are second, followed by Georgia, Notre Dame, and Texas to round out the top five. Defending national champion Indiana starts the season at number six, followed by Miami, Texas A&M, Mississippi, and Oklahoma to round out the top 10. The SEC tops all conferences with nine ranked teams. The season kicks off on Saturday, August 29th, with North Carolina versus TCU in Dublin, Ireland. Frank Lanza, Fox News.
4: At the box office this weekend, Spider-Man Brand New Day remains at number one, earning another $70 million. The Odyssey in second again with $23.2 million, and The End of Oak Street in third. I'm Lee Silasera. This is Fox News.
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14: Scattered rain showers and some thunderstorms are expected tomorrow afternoon and early tomorrow evening. For tonight, increasing clouds and a low of 63. Tomorrow, mostly cloudy, scattered thunderstorms in the afternoon and a high of 81. From Fox 11, your station for severe weather coverage, I'm meteorologist Patrick Powell for 1330 and 101.5 WHBL.

0: Jesse Kelly Show. Final hour of the Jesse Kelly Show on a Monday. Cam Edwards is joining us a half hour from now. I want to know about this suppressor ruling from the judge because I'm extremely confused. Does that mean I don't have to go through everything, but I still do, and it won't cost me? I don't know. So we're going to talk to Cam Edwards about that about a half hour from now. We're going to focus on the insanity of Democrats for a few minutes, do some emails, all that, so much more coming up on the final hour of the Jesse Kelly Show. So, headline from the Epoch Times, Democrats approve competing resolutions to abolish and reform ICE. So they had a big meeting. And the only argument was, do we want to abolish it completely or reform it? Remember, don't let them shift the Overton window on you. Having a force of men whose job it is to deport illegals should not be a partisan thing. It shouldn't even be slightly controversial. Everybody, every nation ever has had a force that deported people who weren't supposed to be there. But in the United States of America, the Democrat Party is so evil, so anti-American, that now, in order to run for office as a Democrat, you have to declare that you're going to disband the agency so no foreigners can get deported. That pairs nicely with this headline, 30 dead, 17 fatal crashes. This is in 2005. 30 people were killed in 17 crashes in 2025. Involving what the left called non-domiciled commercial drivers. Democrats are so evil, they hand foreigners who can't even speak English licenses to drive big rigs, and then they go splatter your entire family on the highway, and they do it on purpose, and they're not sorry about it. Here was Tom Holman.
1: They say they want to abolish ICE. Even members of Congress say, let's abolish ICE. But what they're failing to tell the people is we're enforcing the laws that they wrote. But they can have an answer to abolishing ICE. Okay, ICE just found 151,000 missing children that were smuggled during the Biden administration. They lost track of. Some of these children were victims of sex trafficking. Some were forced into labor. We rescued those children, 151,000. So you want to abolish the agency that found 151,000 children. You want to abolish an agency that sees enough fentanyl kill every American three times over again. You want to abolish an agency that is attacking sex trafficking and women and children across that border. It just don't make sense.
0: It makes perfect sense when you understand that the Democrats are now exclusively the party of the foreigner. Yes, there are some really stupid Americans who think they're still part of the Democrat coalition, but they're not. If you're an American, you are not part of the Democrat coalition. They've already moved on from you. They'll lie to try to keep you voting like a stupid cult follower, but they understand where their bread's buttered. They understand where all their power is. It's with the foreigner. It's with the foreigner. The foreigner doesn't care about the country. The foreigner, shoot, he usually wants to destroy the country.
2: Change is coming to America. And what is Allah telling us? Kuntum khayra ummatin. You are the best of nations. You're better than everybody else. That's what Allah is saying. Let's work towards that. Let's work towards a Muslim mayor. Next election that comes in, nominate people for the school board of education. Next election that comes here, nominate people for the local township. Begin the demographics change. People converted. There's a big, huge conversion going on in this country. Where are the converts? They just convert and they're gone in the wilderness. The other thing, children. Muslims have the highest population. Average, they did this, Pew Foundation did a research study, Pew Foundation, and they said that Muslim household average is 3.4 child per family. The white American has one child per family. We're already beating the margin.
0: Notice, there's a reason I played it to the end there. Notice who he thought he was competing with. Notice? Who did he compare himself with? The white American. They're here to conquer. Democrats have brought them here for political power. Jesse, I'm sick and tired of these crybabies crying because their poor little privacy is being compromised by flock cameras. Poor little babies, stop your whining because these flock cameras are working in finding these criminal monsters in record time who abduct your children or and if you don't do anything illegal or not quite above board, you've got nothing to worry about, crybabies. All right. I haven't really waded into this flock stuff yet. And, I mean, you pick up the newspaper, or I guess get on your phone, because no one picks up a newspaper anymore, and you see a headline that flock cameras find a kidnapped child. You think to yourself, okay, that's a good thing. And I personally think finding kidnapped children is a good thing as well. Okay? But remember what the Democrats did when they took power last time. Do you remember? Do you remember how dark it got? How truly dark the 4 years of Joe Biden was? And they had even worse planned if Dome had won over the next 4 years? Do you remember how dark it got? Do you remember that we got Roe versus Wade overturned? Maybe you care about that, maybe you don't, that's fine. But the communists were so angry that Roe versus Wade got overturned, they went and dug up an obscure law. They just went rifling through the books of laws to find a reason to send FBI SWAT teams to arrest pastors and grandmas. That's how dark and evil Democrats are. Do you remember that the Federal Bureau of Investigation, they had Hunter Biden's laptop in their possession and covered it up? And then when they found out that the story was going to get out, they ran to the social media companies and told them Hunter Biden's laptop was Russian disinformation and that they should censor the story when it came out, and social media companies did. This is just a couple examples of the evil things Democrats did last time Democrats had power. What do you think they're going to do with that flock camera? I know we can all stand up and cheer right now. Yes, we found the lost puppy. The flock camera is the reason my puppy is home. And I celebrate with you because I love my idiot dog too. What do you think Democrats are going to do with those cameras? It's going to be bad. Always keep in mind how evil the other side is, and keep in mind they're going to have power again one day. And I don't know when that day is. I hope it's not the midterms. I mean, the country friggin' hates us.
3: PU, when it comes to the Democratic brand, the net favorability rating of the Democratic Party. You know, back in 2018, when Democrats, during the first Trump presidency, right, when they were able to win back control of the House, they were even. They were even, right? Favorable minus unfavorable, even at 0-0-0. Now look at this. 25 points underwater. Oof.
0: Country hates them. Wonder why. Let's check in with one of them.
4: The amendments make it clear that this policy only applies to low-level theft crimes, no felonies, and codifies case law. And while we have diversion programs for drugs and mental health, we do not have the same for crimes of necessity led by poverty.
0: Headline, New York socialist lawmaker says stealing for biological need should not be illegal. Let's hope Democrats continue to be as insane as possible. Let's hope they don't, like we talked about in the first hour, they don't moderate their message and start talking about affordability. Let's just hope they keep being kooky. Oracle, last week you read an email where the gentleman referenced 18 to 20 years we might be run over by commies if they keep stealing elections. There was also a story about your buddy getting his car stolen and leaving Denver. In America in general, how bad would it have to be for you to leave the USA? Of course, we all love you and would never want that to happen, but it's a conversation my wife and I have had. I love the USA. I would never want to leave, but I'm curious your thoughts on a breaking point. What country would you go to? His name's Brian. I've told you this before when it comes to violence, and there was a lot of talk. I don't know about a lot, but there was chatter on the right when the communists were doing all those evil things in the Biden regime of, is it time for a civil war? Is it time for a revolution? Is it time to take up arms? And I always told you to stay legal, stay local, legal and local, legal and local. I always told you that over and over and over again. And I've said repeatedly, I'm never, ever going to call to take up arms and start killing people, with one exception. And that one exception is if the government starts confiscating firearms. If the government is showing up at your house confiscating firearms, it's time to shoot. It is. Because what comes next every single time will be some of the darkest, most evil stuff imaginable. If the government is taking away your ability to fight them, which you're supposed to have that ability as an American, that's what the Second Amendment is about. If they're ever doing that, it's time to fight. It would take that to get me to ever consider leaving the United States of America. That's what it would take. It would take that. Otherwise, I ain't ever going anywhere. 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

0: member. And a top Iranian lawmaker posted this. The president of the United States, instead of his endless bluffs regarding the Strait of Hormuz, should be thinking about securing his own safety so that he doesn't have to resort to fleeing to a food truck.
1: Oof. All right. Trump was talking about dropping a bomb on Oman.
2: The president told Fox News Iran should raise the white flag of surrender. He went on to say, I have no time schedule. I'm not in a hurry. The president indicating that the U.S. naval blockade is continuing to put new economic pressure on the Iranian regime, despite what the Iranians have said publicly. He said they're good poker players, but they're dying, and that the midterms in the United States have nothing to do with the president's thinking. Now, I asked the president about these parallel talks that are taking place between Iran and Oman about control of the Strait of Hormuz. And the president told Fox News, if Oman gets in the way, we'll bomb the S out of them.
1: Well, Oman's an ally. I don't think we're going to start dropping bombs on him. But you know what, Trump? Trump's going to threaten. It's what he does, like we say. He's a big, you know, threaten you with the worst and then offer you the best kind of thing. South Korea's in some trouble.
3: Yeah, this could have some serious impacts on our relationships in the Pacific realm. South Korea is a critical ally for us. And, oh, by the way, they pay for...
1: Just a little background on it. I guess I should clarify. South Korea, you know, we work very closely with them. We have troops in South Korea. We really, because of our troops in South Korea, we provide security from North Korea for them. Now, South Korea is a very corrupt place. A very, very corrupt place. North Korea is like the worst place on the planet. So South Korea is significantly better than North Korea, but South Korea is a corrupt place. The background here is, remember when Trump launched this Iran adventure and started asking for all this help? Hey, Italy, come help. Hey, come help. Hey, come help. And nobody wanted anything to do with this whole thing, so they were all like, eh, no, I'm good. I'm good. Trump holds a grudge. And Trump has publicly blasted everybody who said no, and pretty much everybody said no. South Korea said, no, I'm good. I'm not going to be helping at all. Trump came out and said, wait a minute. We look out for you. We're the only reason there is a South Korea. What do you mean, no? So, all right. Back to the story now that you understand that background on it.
3: Yeah, this could have some serious impacts on our relationships in the Pacific realm. South Korea is a critical ally for us. And, oh, by the way, they pay for a large portion of those exercises. They also pay for the upkeep of U.S. troops in South Korea. So the idea that we're paying for everything there is absolutely false. The other aspect of this is that the relationship that he has, that President Trump has with Kim Jong-un, is I would characterize it as a ephemeral at best, and to put your stock in a relationship.
1: Hey, Chris, what's that mean? Ephemeral. Look that up while this guy talks.
3: Like that, and really limit exercises when, first of all, we've paid our portion of that already. The things that we do in those exercises are critical for the joint defense, not only of South Korea and Japan, but also for defense of the United States as well.
1: I don't think I would read too much into this. This is probably Trump saber-rattling a little bit. Just give him a little smack on the behind. He didn't say we're all pulling out of South Korea. It's Trump getting a little peace. Jesse, I was catching up on the show, and I had to laugh about how there's always that, quote, one mom. A former boyfriend of mine was a Marine who served in Afghanistan and flew a Bell UH-1 Huey. Whenever he would tell stories about flying his helicopter and having a few close calls with the enemy, they would always enrage his mom. She would always say, they shouldn't be shooting at you. You know, I sympathize so much with women, with moms, moms of boys, I'll specifically say that. And I see this in my own life. You know, my poor mother, I went off the war and just ran for office. I've just stressed her out so much. My wife. You know, I have those two meathead sons. I guess we do. I guess she's part of it. We have those two meathead sons. And she's a mom. She worries about them. Moms worry. But boys, their brains don't form for a long time. A long, long time. And they don't get worry at all. It doesn't even go into their head. So they'll They'll climb the stairs on the outside.

0: outside of the banister and just be, you're hanging 20 feet above the floor, and they're having a great time, and Ob comes out and freaks out about these kinds of things. It's got to be stressful being a mom of boys. It's got to be stressful raising. You care so much, and you want to protect them, and they have no idea how to protect themselves. Absolutely none. No idea whatsoever. And I was the same way. I'd come home. I'd be bleeding from various things we were doing when I was a kid, crashing our bikes, making terrible ramps and crashing. Chris, did you ever make bike ramps? You never made bike ramps? Well, maybe that's because you don't have any hills here in Texas. I grew up in places where they had hills, and if you made a sweet bike ramp, you could hurt yourself really bad. You never caught any air at all. The ramp would just collapse, or if you did catch air, you would crash when you landed, and your body would be just torn to shreds. It was a great time. Great time. Sorry, Mom. 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
12: Scattered showers and a few thunderstorms are expected tomorrow afternoon. For tonight, increasing clouds with a low of 63. Tomorrow, mostly cloudy, scattered thunderstorms, and a high of 81. From Fox 11, your station for severe weather coverage, I'm meteorologist Patrick Powell for 1330 and 101.5 WHBL.

0: And joining me now is my friend, editor at BearingArms.com, Cam Edwards. Cam, I think it was 2 months ago, got myself a suppressor, and just people who've never had to go through it don't even understand what a freaking nightmare it was. I had to go back to the gun shop like four freaking times, Cam, to verify this and this. Did that get easier recently?
1: It did. For many people, although I think we're still trying to understand how easy it got and for how many people. So, good talking with you, Jesse. Yeah, there's a case actually out of Texas, actually two cases, one known as Jensen, the other known as Silencer Shop. These cases were consolidated. And then a little more than 2 weeks ago, a federal judge released his decision and said all of these items like suppressors, like short-barreled firearms that have had their $200 NFA taxes zeroed out by the One Big Beautiful Bill Act, all of those items are no longer eligible for the NFA's registration requirements, filling out that Form 1 or that Form 4, all of the paperwork that you had to do, Jesse, to get your suppressor. And the judge came to that conclusion because the National Firearms Act was passed by Congress as a taxing measure. So if the tax no longer exists, then all of that associated paperwork, all of that registration requirements that were based on somebody paying a tax, they don't exist either. At least Congress doesn't have the authority to impose those regulations. So this judge gave the Department of Justice 7 days to indicate that they were going to appeal. Otherwise, the judge said, my stay is over, and, you know, my ruling will stand. So DOJ did not ask for an extension of that stay. And last week, I believe it was last Thursday, the named plaintiffs in these cases, their members, when we're talking about organizations like the Texas State Rifle Association or the Citizens Committee for the Right to Keep and Bear Arms, the customers of the plaintiffs like Silencer Shop supposedly can now purchase these NFA items without having to go through all of the additional paperwork. So going to go through a background check. But it's just like buying any other gun when you go to the gun store. The question now is, all right, so is the DOJ going to allow that same thing for everybody, for both, you know, every seller of these items, every buyer of these items? Is it just going to be the folks that were named in that injunction? And we don't really have an answer for that yet. So, yeah, for some people in some states, who belong to some organizations, it just got a lot easier to buy a suppressor or a short barrel rifle for everybody else. And for those people who live in states where these items are still prohibited, nothing has changed, unfortunately. So, yeah, it's very much up in the air right now.
0: Okay, Cam, can you help me understand as best you know, because I know there's a lot of things that are up in the air. Can this lead to more firearms freedom? Because, you know, I have no legal mind or hardly a mind really at all. But it sounds to me like one of those things that can lead us to a very good place. Am I wrong?
1: No, you're not wrong at all. I think you're absolutely right about that. So there are a couple of things. One, if the DOJ comes out and says, all right, we're not enforcing these provisions against anybody, not just the named plaintiffs, that's obviously going to lead to more firearms freedom. I think it also, though, helps make the case that these firearms are in common use. And so the states that ban these things outright are violating the Constitution. The DOJ has already said that suppressors are protected under the Second Amendment. And I think if you, you know, can point to the 6 or 7 million suppressors that have been sold over the course of the last 10 years or so, the rise in the purchase of short-barreled firearms since these taxes were zeroed out, you know, I think it helps to make the case that these arms are in common use for lawful purposes. They're not being used primarily by criminals. And so, therefore, when a state like California or Massachusetts or New Jersey says, well, you can't own these things, even if you pass a background check, even if the federal government says you can own these things, we say you can't, I think it helps bring down those laws across the country.
0: That's friggin' outstanding. Again, we're speaking with Cam Edwards, BearingArms.com. Okay, Cam, on a more practical level, to maybe the firearms newbie out there, possibly wondering, should they buy a suppressor? What purpose? Obviously, I know what it does, but what purpose does it serve? Why would I need one if I'm just I'm a stay-at-home mom? I got a gun in my dresser drawer. Do I need one?
1: I'd say it would be useful for you. I mean, if you have a firearm in your nightstand drawer, then presumably you've got a gun for self-defense, right? So let's say you wake up in the middle of the night to the sound of breaking glass. You grab your gun. Are you going to have the presence of mind to say, you know what, I better put on hearing protection? Probably not, right? That's probably not going to be your first consideration. Now, God forbid you actually have to fire that gun in close quarters. Even if you act in self-defense and you protect yourself, you protect your family, you very well could be left with significant hearing damage because it's really loud to fire a gun in an enclosed area, right? So that's one thing. Actually, the New York Times, of all people, published a story, it was earlier this year, it was a study that looked at the percussive impacts of gunshots on our brains and found that the use of a suppressor significantly reduces the impact of a shockwave on your brain when you're shooting at an enclosed range, an indoor range, or when you're shooting indoors. Less of an effect outside, but the larger the caliber, even outside, you start to see an impact, right? And a beneficial impact. So we think about suppressors protecting our hearing, but as it turns out, suppressors can impact positively our cognitive ability. And I think that's very important, particularly if we're talking about people who go to the range regularly, right? I mean, that's just another safety aspect of these devices. So yeah, I think that the benefits far outweigh the negatives when we're talking about, you know, putting a can on a gun that you intend on using on a regular basis.
0: I really hope my youngest son isn't listening right now, Cam, because I bought him a Henry rifle, lever action, just like you imagine, only it's a .22, right? It's just a .22, so you can go plink gophers with it. And he is begging me for a suppressor at this point in time. And I've explained that it's a .22 and he doesn't need one. Cam, talk some sense into him.
1: All right, listen, I had this very conversation with myself not long ago, Jesse. So, as you know, I live on some acreage in Central Virginia, and my late wife used to plunk groundhogs with her Henry .22 out of our bathroom window. she was a dead-eye shot, right? So, you know, she passed away about a year and a half ago, and the groundhog population has rebounded quite dramatically. And I looked out the window maybe a month or so ago, and I saw 5 juvenile groundhogs in my backyard. And I thought to myself, all right, it's time for me to, you know, the torch has been passed. But honestly, like, even with a .22 rifle, after that first shot, those groundhogs are going to start scurrying away, right? If I can suppress the sound of that gunfire, I think I must stand a much better chance of getting more than one of these groundhogs at any given time. So, personally, for me, I think there's a practical benefit in that situation you just described. But even for your son, I think that there is some benefit in him having a suppressed Henry .22 for blinking.
0: Cam, are you trying to cost me money? It sounds like you're trying to cost me money.
1: I mean, he might have cut me in a little bit here, but no, I think that there is a legit argument to be made. I mean, again, the hearing aspect and even the, you know, the cognitive impact of a .22 long rifle, admittedly, not much. But, you know, will it help out a little bit? Yeah, I think it will. And he better pay up. That's all I can say.
0: Yeah. Well, he's going to have to wait for Christmas for that, Cam. I'll tell you that much. Cam, you are the best, brother. Come back soon. It's been too long. Appreciate you. Chris, you ever fired a .22 with a suppressor on it? I have. It's like the only one that does almost sound like it does in the movies, where it's just like, it doesn't. It's like a clack, but it's light. It's amazing. I don't know why we're talking about this. Hang on.
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0: the Jesse Kelly Show, final segment of the Jesse Kelly Show on a fantastic Monday, but we shall return tomorrow. If you miss me while I'm gone, and I know you will, you can email me, jesse@jessekellyshow.com. Chris, I know you'll miss me. I know you will. I know on the weekends you're thinking to yourself, I can't wait to get back and listen to the world-famous Jesse Kelly Show every single day. I feel the same way about me. I'll be honest with you. Same way. Headline. In a first, AI boss, I didn't even know that was a thing, sacks employee at San Francisco retail store for being late 17 out of 23 shifts. 17 out of 23 shifts, you couldn't show up on time. And on top of that, you ended up getting fired by a computer program. What an unbelievable loser. But I'm sorry. I hate to be mean, but what an unbelievable loser. Jesse, I hope this doesn't get screened out by Chris. Oh, this is about the portrait that got stolen. I hope this doesn't get screened out by Chris. I think Chris is your prime suspect. You said he disliked the picture, but he definitely knows the value of things. He probably sold it on the black market. Said his name is Jared. Chris, I'm just reading the email. I didn't make any accusations. I don't know why you're making these faces. Is there something you want to get off your chest? What, Chris? Don't say no one would buy it. That's a hot ticket item. Ever since it got put out there, I've had millions of people, billions, reach out and say, Jesse, where can I get one of those? I want to hang your portrait in my house. Billions of people, Chris. Jesse, the communists want to abolish the Senate and the Electoral College and establish a Soviet-style Politburo. This will, of course, eliminate state sovereignty. I mean, yes, even the guys trying to sell themselves as moderates, they want to eliminate the Electoral College.
1: Glad you support abolishing the Electoral College, if you're saying direct election of the president and vice president.
2: Yeah, I've said it a number of times, and it's because in Kentucky, we will never see a candidate for president or vice president unless they're from here. Why? Because people just expect that it'll go one way or the other. It's the idea that someone would get elected not just knowing about seven states, but having to earn votes all over the United States. I certainly think it's time.
0: Yeah, I think it's time for you to start some chalk. That's what I think. I think that you are going to be mad at yourself for all the days you spent thinking about chalk without actually going to get a subscription. I know you've considered it. Whether you're a man, woman, young, old, I know you've considered it. I know you're thinking, natural herbal supplements. Jesse takes them. Not sure. Maybe I don't want to spend the money. Can't you give it 90 days? That's not a big commitment. 90 days, you take a female vitality stack every day, or a male vitality stack every day, or just some chocolate powder in the morning. 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Come on. 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You're only cheating yourself. I'm telling you, when you start, you will never stop. The greatest thing I've ever done. C-H-O-Q. Chuck.com/Jesse. That's chalk.com/Jesse. Dear shoots gun with small hands. I don't have small hands. How did you, Jewish producer Chris, and degenerate producer Corey, find the first Make California Affordable clip? Oh, he's talking about Randeep.
3: My plan, Maka plan, make affordable California again, will recognize children who maintain GPA level 3.87, 3.93 will support first buy car upon graduation from high school, will credit $505. Let's support our children. Let's our schooling system. Thank you.
0: Still the first and only candidate we have ever endorsed for office on this show. Sadly, he did not win. How do we find it? I didn't find it. Wasn't it degenerate producer? It was degenerate Corey found it. Look, you have to understand, I work with sick people, okay? They're sick people, and they have sick senses of humor. And not only that, they understand the kind of thing that I'm going to enjoy. And so they'll just drop something like that on the sound list and let me have a great time with it. I mean, Randeep, I don't know if Randeep is ever leaving. I don't know if it just, it kills me. It absolutely murders me every time. My plan.
4: This is a struggle.
0: This is Stephen Miller, by the way. Sorry, I did no transition there whatsoever. Just try to catch up.
4: This is a struggle for the survival of America. It's that serious. It's that real. Abolishing police, abolishing borders, abolishing ICE, abolishing fossil fuels, gutting the Department of War. These actions collectively would bring America to its knees. It would cripple us. It would crush us. It would destroy everything 250 years of patriots fought, bled, and died for.
0: And that, of course, is the point. The destruction is the point. The constituency of the Democrat Party, it's just malcontents. Communism is the religion of the malcontent. That's who votes Democrat in this country, whether they are domestic malcontents or dirty foreigners who came here to loot and conquer the place. That's who Democrats are, that's who they represent, and that's why they talk the way they talk. That's what their supporters want to hear. Their supporters want to hear abolish ICE, abolish the Electoral College. That's what they want. The Democrat voter wants that. That is the average Democrat voter.
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0: That's ugly.
5: And now...
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7: By the go, you know the thing.
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0: Mark Cuban delivers brutal reality check on California billionaire tax. Quote, ideology is not a strategy. Mark Cuban does this thing where whenever a Republican is in power, he'll criticize them the entire time and he'll vote Democrat. And then... he'll act like he's the moderate every now and then. Mark Cuban is not on your side. Okay, Mark Cuban is not on your side. The Fed's massive paperwork backlog creates a gigantic mass migration loophole. It's not a loophole. These are all, this is all by design. There's always a design, and the design is for the mass importation of foreigners so the communists can destroy everything. Seattle judge dismisses double axe murder case because the suspect is too insane to stand trial. I've never understood this in my entire life. I'm so insane that I murder people with an axe, and now you can't put me on trial. If you're that violently insane, your trial should be the fastest along with your execution, because you clearly cannot live in society. I don't know what the deal is. Trump says the U.S. will scale back military drills with South Korea again. Don't make a big deal of it. He's giving them a little whip on the rear end for not helping. I don't think we're pulling out of South Korea. All right? I don't think Swalwell is either. Anyway, we're going to come back tomorrow and do it again. That's all.

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1: This is Gary Markovich from Sheboygan Countywide Crime Stoppers. Throughout the year, multiple law enforcement agencies in Sheboygan County have investigated multiple thefts of catalytic converters from vehicles. 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Law enforcement is asking anyone with information on anyone responsible for any of these incidents to share that information. Tips to help prevent the public from becoming a victim of a similar crime are available on the Sheboygan Countywide Crime Stoppers Facebook page.
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3: A truce expires. I'm Sue Guzman, Fox News. 60-day interim ceasefire deal between the U.S. and Iran expiring, with both sides standing firm in their positions and no new agreement in sight. Meanwhile, President Trump says Iran wants a deal with the U.S., but he says it remains unwilling to accept what he described as necessary terms, as we hear from Fox's Jonathan Hunt.
4: President Trump is still sounding bullish, telling Fox News, quote, they should put up the white flag of surrender. I have no time schedule. I'm not in a hurry. President Trump clearly feels that the U.S. naval blockade is having a cumulative effect on Iran's economy and might ultimately bring Iranian officials to the table. From Iran's words, that does not seem likely anytime soon.
3: A spokesperson for the Islamic Revolutionary Guard Corps says the U.S. needs to accept their failure to prevent further losses. White House Middle East negotiator Jared Kushner wrapped up a meeting with both Israeli leader Benjamin Netanyahu and Hamas leadership as the administration is pushing for a permanent ceasefire deal in Gaza.
5: They said all the right things, and so we're going to give them a chance to perform, but it's going to have to be based on actions and steps, and I hope it will be true.
3: Officials signaling moderate optimism after the talks, but offered no concrete commitment by Israel. President Trump has ordered the Pentagon to cut back on military exercises with South Korea. The president also said the drill sent an inappropriate and hostile signal to North Korea. The president blames the South for refusing to help protect U.S. ships in the Strait of Hormuz from Iranian attacks.
6: You know, when you ask somebody, would you like to give us a hand, they say, no thanks. And then we're guarding them from a country and paying ourselves billions of dollars, costing us billions and billions of dollars to protect not only them, but other countries.
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3: The government is becoming increasingly concerned about the threats posed by drones coming across the southern border. Fox's Brooke Taylor reports.
19: Drones, cheap, increasingly sophisticated, and now Border Patrol says an almost daily tool of the cartels. El Paso's border chief says the technology is rapidly evolving. Officials are now focused on what comes next, warning the same technology could be used to target Americans or critical infrastructure. At a Texas Senate hearing, drone expert Michael McGee warned some of the most advanced drones can be built with commercial parts bought online for just hundreds of dollars while giving off little or no signal. Back in Washington, Congress has put $500 million toward helping state and local authorities detect and track drone threats.
3: The CBP and the Texas Department of Public Safety use their own drones for surveillance. A scheduling change is delaying the beginning of the Luigi Mangione state trial for the murder of a healthcare CEO.
11: Mangione's state case in New York will not get underway September 8th as previously scheduled. State Justice Gregory Caro is being urged by Mangione's defense team to dismiss murder and weapons counts. It comes after last week's federal proceeding where Mangione pleaded guilty to stalking charges. The defense argues the state trial would amount to being tried twice for the same crime, or double jeopardy, which is prohibited. The Manhattan DA and Mangione's defense will submit motions in October, Mangione's next court appearance, December 10th. In New York, Grinnell Scott, Fox News.
3: And a possible new development in the death of actress Hayden Panettiere. 911 dispatch recording referenced an apparent overdose and cardiac arrest. However, an overdose has not been confirmed as her cause of death. Toxicology tests are pending. I'm Sue Guzman. This is Fox News.
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20: Scattered rain showers and some thunderstorms are expected tomorrow afternoon and early tomorrow evening. For tonight, increasing clouds and a low of 63. Tomorrow, mostly cloudy, scattered thunderstorms in the afternoon and a high of 81. From Fox 11, your station for severe weather coverage, I'm meteorologist Patrick Powell for 1330 and 101.5 WHBL.
21: This is Lee Habib, and this is Our American Stories, the show where America is the star and the American people, coming to you from the city where the West begins, Fort Worth, Texas. Our next story is about an American logger, miner, cattle rancher, and philanthropist. But that's not why his name is recognized all over the world. Let's take a listen to a story put together by our own Greg Hankin.
22: In the summer of 1889, 8-year-old Wilhelm Edward Boeing has no way of knowing that one day he will be running the biggest aviation company in the world. His father, who was also named Wilhelm, emigrated from Germany to what was seen as the El Dorado for timber merchants, Detroit, Michigan. He was 22 and penniless, yet saved every cent and became a millionaire through the timber and mining industries. More specifically, from the iron called taconite. Here's William Edward Boeing Jr.
23: And his father was a very fast learner. I mean, to come to this country and live here just 20-some years and be successful as he was, I find that most remarkable.
22: The son adores his father and sees him as a role model. Suddenly, catastrophe enters young Wilhelm's world.
23: Unfortunately, he died of influenza at the age of 41 or so. And, I mean, having his father die at such an early age was certainly most difficult for the family.
22: For Wilhelm, life becomes even harder when his mother remarries. The boy withdraws into his own world and openly refuses to accept his stepfather.
24: Stepfathers and stepsons don't always mesh perfectly right off the bat, and he may have felt that this was good for young William to get a little more discipline in his life and so on. And so he was packed off to school.
22: Young Wilhelm Boeing, who just turned 13, is about to embark on a journey into more of the unknown. Since his father's death 5 years ago, the boy has become more and more of a loner. his new family sees him as a troublemaker. His mother sees no other option but to send him halfway around the world to a Swiss boarding school near Lake Geneva. Wilhelm was left to cope on his own.
23: For a young boy from Detroit, going to Switzerland at that time, it was really an undertaking. But apparently he did quite well.
24: Tens of thousands of people have experienced that and survived it. I think in Boeing's case, you have to wonder if it didn't make him a very sort of self-contained and stronger person. He was in Switzerland, after all, having to cope with foreign culture and a foreign language, or several foreign languages, being Switzerland.
22: Many years later, the hard years at boarding school are over, and Wilhelm Boeing finally sees the Statue of Liberty appear on the horizon. After all the lonely and authoritarian years in Switzerland, one thing is clear for Wilhelm. He's an American. He signs his name as William Boeing. William enrolls at the elite university, Yale. But 1 year before graduation, he drops out and takes a steamship west to Washington State.
0: Yes?
1: Mr. Boeing, your whiskey.
0: Oh, thank you. Sir, at what time do we arrive in Grays Harbor?
1: Now, we arrive tomorrow morning. Is there anything else?
0: No, thank you. That's all.
1: Have a good evening.
22: For Boeing, it's another venture into the unknown. Yet he follows in the footsteps of his father. He wants to go into the timber business.
4: It really was the Wild West. Only instead of cowboys and cattle, you had timber and loggers. So there were lots of saloons, hotels, all the kind of places that lumberjacks would want to go to spend their hard-earned money. It would have been quite a shock. Very, very different than what he was used to.
24: In many ways, it must have been very similar to Wilhelm Boeing's experiences back in Michigan when he first came over as an immigrant. I mean, for a kid who had been raised in luxury, sent to boarding schools, had gone to Yale, it must have been a shock.
22: At about the same time, on the east coast of America, thousands of miles away from William Boeing, and at first unnoticed by the world, a technical quantum leap, a revolution that would change the world, is taking place. Brothers Wilbur and Orville Wright have been studying flying devices for years. On December 17, 1903, the two bicycle mechanics finally succeed in performing the first motorized flight in the history of mankind. This feat would soon change William Boeing's life too. In fact, in the deep woods of Washington, Boeing manages to achieve things that nobody thought him capable of.
4: Within a short period of time, he started the Greenwood Timber Company, so he had his own logging business that he had started. He also started Boeing and McCrimmon, which was a land holding company. So he would purchase land so that he could log it, and possibly for the mineral rights. But once he was done logging it, this holding company then sold the land. So he was very successful in the few years that he stayed in the Grays Harbor area. In all of his pictures, he's always well-dressed. Part of that is just the time, but part of it was just who he was. You see photographs of him out in the woods, and yes, he's wearing rough clothes, heavy wool slacks, but they were always nicely made. You can tell when you look at the pictures that it's high quality material. He just always presented himself as a well-dressed, well-heeled businessman.
5: And you've been listening to the story of one William Boeing. And my goodness, gets into Yale, quits, heads west to replicate what his father had done in Michigan, and that is build up a successful timber business. When we come back, what happens next with the advent of flight? The story of William Boeing continues here on Our American Stories. This is Lee Habib, host of Our American Stories. 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

0: And we continue with Our American Stories and the story of William Boeing. Let's pick up where we last left off.
1: Boeing is a wealthy bachelor who has achieved great success. And in 1909, at the World's Fair in Seattle, he sees a manned airplane fly for the first time. This sparks a fascination with aircraft, and in 1910, his life takes a new turn when he travels south to the Los Angeles International Air Meet to see the first aviation show in the United States. Fixated by the thought of flying, Boeing returns to Seattle. His conversations keep revolving around aviation. Then, 4 years after his visit to Los Angeles, Boeing is introduced to U.S. Navy Lieutenant Conrad Westervelt.
2: Westervelt was a well-educated East Coast young man who was in the U.S. Navy. He comes from a very similar background from Boeing.
1: Boeing finds a friend in Westervelt who sees the airplane as something more than the widely held belief that it was nothing more than an expensive toy. To affirm that the aeroplane is going to revolutionize the future is to be guilty of the wildest exaggeration, trumpeted the Scientific American magazine that year. On the morning of July 4th, 1914, Boeing and Westervelt celebrate the 4th of July by purchasing tickets for a ride on a push-prop Curtiss seaplane on Lake Washington. Boeing goes first. Sitting on the lower wing of the plane, Boeing's feet dangle over the front of the wing, while his hands grip the edge of the wing. And there is no seatbelt.
3: He spent the afternoon taking turns with his friend, and they became more and more interested. This is 1914.
2: The short of it is that they looked at it and they said, we can build a better airplane. And that was the beginning of Pacific Aero Products that eventually became the Boeing Company.
1: A small shipyard situated on Lake Union in Seattle, an ideal spot for building water planes, becomes the nucleus of the Boeing Airplane Company. On June 15, 1916, William Boeing has his new 26-foot-long seaplane, Bluebill, pushed out onto the lake. His test pilot is unaccountably late. Growing impatient, Boeing climbs into the cockpit, takes the controls, and taxis out into Lake Union, determined to perform the first flight. As the late pilot rushes up to the hangar, he's just in time to see Boeing turn the plane into the wind, gun the engine, and lift off.
3: Now, Father hadn't had a lot of experience. He'd had a little bit in this Martin seaplane, but that was about all he had. And, you know, it's quite a performance to get in an airplane, brand new, that actually he and Westervelt had constructed and take off.
1: Boeing's maiden flight is a success, flying over 900 feet. The following morning, Boeing and his plane are the talk of the nation. For the last 2 years since 1914, World War I has been raging in Europe. For the first time in history, aircraft are deployed in battle. Yet America fails to see the importance of aviation in war. Boeing sees an opportunity.
4: Boeing was not only a believer in aviation and an enthusiast, but he was also, he was a patriot, and he thought America was asleep at the switch, that the war in Europe was already showing that aviation had a role, and it was a role that was increasing almost week by week as aircraft improved and as their uses were diversified. When the war began in 1914, the American Army had 55 aircraft on its rolls. 55. I mean, Belgium had a more thriving military aircraft presence in 1914 than the United States did.
1: Boeing wants to wake the military up with a spectacular event.
4: He flew over the city and dropped fake bombs, cardboard missiles that with a message in them, you know, sort of in a sense saying, wake up. We need to be, our aviation needs to be prepared. You know, we're vulnerable. And the story goes that one of the places he dropped them was at a football game between the University of Washington and the University of California. And I checked, and there was a game here in November when this flight took place. So I believe that part of it is, in fact, true also.
1: Today, Boeing's headquarters in Chicago, the workplace of company historian Michael Lombardi.

0: flying on airplanes and using the airplane for travel. It really shows the genius and the vision that Bill Boeing had.
1: Because of the war in Europe, the Navy is looking to order 50 training planes. Boeing is very keen on getting this contract. All his hopes lie in his new seaplane, the Model C.
0: Boeing received a contract for 50 of these Navy trainers. So it was our first government contract and the first production order that Boeing received. So this really was the beginning of the company.
1: The son of a German immigrant is awarded the sought-after contract for planes to be used in the war against Germany. Boeing's people work in three shifts around the clock to complete this order. November 1918, World War I is over, and America celebrates its victorious soldiers. Like all Americans, William Boeing is relieved that the killings on the battlefields in Europe have stopped. But he's anxious too. Surely there won't be any more defense contracts in times of peace.
2: Boeing suffered at the end of the First World War, as all aircraft manufacturers did. It was an industry that had really not existed in any significant sense before the war. Suddenly it was called into life by the needs of the war. Boeing immediately had to lay off people.
1: Boeing, who went into the aviation business with so much passion, is suddenly faced with enormous financial difficulties. This was in part because a surplus of cheap used military aircraft flooded the market, and many aircraft manufacturers, including Boeing, were unable to sell new aircraft.
3: And you've been listening to the story of William Boeing, and he first gets an interest in planes by just seeing one fly overhead with a man powering that plane for the first time. That piques his interest, but then he does what entrepreneurs do. He goes down to Los Angeles to see an air show. And then, well, air travel and airplanes become his absolute fixation. In 1914, he spent an afternoon riding on a plane, as did his partner, Navy Lieutenant George Conrad Westervelt. And during those rides, he realized one thing. He and his pal could build a better plane. And of course, the company they had bought was on a lake. What better place to build a seaplane? And he did. The Model C seaplane was so impressive that it soon landed a military contract, World War I being the first war where planes mattered. And America had a terrible deficit. And off to work Boeing went, landing those military contracts and helping Americans, in the end, win World War I and end it. And there went the demand for the seaplane. What would happen next? Well, layoffs happened next, but opportunity for Boeing and his partner beckoned, as entrepreneurs do. They take adversity and they turn it into opportunity. When we come back, more of the story of William Boeing here on Our American Stories.
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0: 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Who will be crowned the Big Three Season 9 Champion? 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
7: Scattered rain showers and a few thunderstorms are expected Tuesday afternoon and early Tuesday evening. For tonight, increasing clouds at a low of 63. For Tuesday, mostly cloudy, scattered afternoon thunderstorms and 81. From Fox 11, your station for severe weather coverage, I'm meteorologist Patrick Powell for 1330 and 101.5 WHBL.
8: And we continue with our American stories and the story of William Boeing. Let's pick up where we last left off.
9: Knowing that the business would continue sometime in the future, he wanted to hold on to his people. And the thing to remember at this time, these were very skilled craftsmen, woodworkers, seamstresses, and the engineers that he had brought in. These people were hard to find, and it would be very difficult to find them again.
10: Boeing had two choices. They could collapse, and simply he could say, well, it was fun, and now I'm going to do something else, or he could keep it going with money out of his own pocket.
11: Boeing puts $390,000 of his private money into his ailing company. In order to survive and keep from closing, Boeing is forced to diversify and start selling, among other things, furniture, countertops, phonograph cases, and flat-bottom boats called sea sleds.
12: One worker that came up to him and wanted to know if they're going to make it or not. And I think Father said, we get by this summer, we'll never look back.
11: In 1927, chances for a lucrative business opportunity arise for Boeing.
9: One of the major leaps in the business for Bill Boeing, really put him on the national stage, was the idea that they would try to win one of the mail contracts, airmail contracts that the United States Post Office had put out for bid. The airplane did beat the competition, and it was critical to the success of Mr. Boeing winning this contract, actually the biggest contract, which was flying mail from San Francisco to Chicago.
11: Boeing's move displayed incredible foresight. He won the bid for the contract by deciding to use an air-cooled engine rather than a traditional water-cooled engine in his Model 40 mail planes. The Model 40, in addition to carrying mail, also had an enclosed cabin that could carry two passengers. So for this venture, William founded a new business, an airline company called Boeing Air Transport, later to be called United Airlines. In the first year of operation, it delivered an estimated 1,300 tons of mail and carried 6,000 passengers.
12: It was a new concept of aviation, of blending passengers and airmail and everything together. This was the first time in this country that passengers, freight, and mail were carried on a route. This route was 2,000 miles long from San Francisco to Chicago.
9: The Boeing Airplane Company had some success building military planes, but nothing on the commercial side. And this airplane really established the Boeing Company as a commercial airplane company as well.
11: Boeing started to show a profit from his airmail endeavor.
12: The rule was that the mail came first. And so if they had more mail, passengers got bumped. But carrying those passengers actually is what made it profitable even the first year. And that is very unusual when you start something as new as this to have it successful the first year.
11: As his company begins experiencing new success, so does William personally, as he meets and marries Bertha Paschal. From now on, she hardly ever leaves his side. Boeing gives the love of his life a gift, the Taconite, a yacht named after the iron ore his father once found that had brought great wealth to the family. But turbulence hits Boeing's flight of success with the Wall Street crash of 1929. It will become the most devastating stock market crash in the history of the United States. The mood swings against Boeing and the thriving airmail companies.
9: When the Depression happened, some of the dark days of the Depression, the aviation industry was doing quite well, despite the Depression. So this, of course, caught the attention of politicians in Washington.
11: Politicians look for a scapegoat. In February 1934, William Boeing is summoned to a government antitrust investigating committee. Boeing is accused of creating a monopoly and getting his government contracts only through secret agreements.
13: Selling monopoly for your company.
11: The government cancels all contracts. In the future, they want to nationalize all the routes. Boeing desperately tries to refute these charges.
14: Sir, I did not create a monopoly, nor did I cheat anyone. I simply had the foresight to bid low and take a loss the first couple of years with a long view in mind. The only thing I am guilty of is running a successful company. That's all.
12: It was very unfair hearings. They weren't interested in the facts. They're more interested in the conclusion that they've arrived at before the meeting started. And so this basically was more a political vendetta.
11: Boeing, a man of the deepest integrity, is so hurt by the accusations that he regrets ever getting into aviation.
9: All the charges were dropped. But the whole idea of being treated this way, that remembering that Bill Boeing was the epitome of a gentleman, that his word was everything. He was honest, a man of integrity, open and fair business. These were things that he believed in. And to have that questioned was an affront to him. It affected him deeply, and he sold his interest and moved on to private life.
11: When William Boeing, who founded the Boeing Airplane Company 18 years prior to the investigation and then turned it into a booming business, resigns as chairman and sells his stock. He spends most of his time with his wife on their yacht, the Taconite. He serves as an advisor to the Boeing Airplane Company during World War II and is on hand again in 1954 for the rollout of the Boeing 707. Boeing Airplane Company's first jet and their first commercially successful jet airliner. Then on September 1956, just 2 days before William Boeing's 75th birthday, time stands still on board the Taconite. Here's the current owner of the Taconite, Gordon Levitt.
13: I'm reviewing here the pilot house log of the yacht, and I'm looking at September 28th, 1956. With sincere regret, I record the death of the owner, Mr. William E. Boeing, at 1308 from acute thrombosis. Signed, Perth McIntyre, Master.
11: William E. Boeing established a company that remains iconic in American industry. With $96 billion in sales, Boeing has customers in more than 150 countries and operations in 49 states that employ over 156,000 Americans.
8: And a terrific job on the production, editing, storytelling, and scripting by our own Greg Hengler. And what a story you just heard. What Boeing does is, well, he writes a check, $390,000 of his own money, to keep his company alive. And they're selling furniture, doing anything they need to do to get through tough times and get to that next opportunity, which, of course, was the post office bid, which transformed the company. And thus was founded Boeing Air Transport, which would become United Airlines. And my goodness, that rule that mail comes first, but the passengers are the profit. Well, that was the ruling formula that made Boeing Boeing. And then came the politicians. The Great Depression came. Somebody had to be blamed. And so Boeing was that man. Boeing would go on to sell the interest in his firm, resign as chairman, and sell all the stock. But he would advise Boeing during World War II and during their rollout of their 707, the world's first commercial passenger jet. The story of William Boeing, in the end, the story of modern aviation, here on Our American Stories. 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

0: This is Our American Stories, and now it's time for the McClellan Files, where we go deep inside the life of, well, Bob McClellan. Bob walks us through right now the lessons he learned and passed on to his kids over the years by simply walking through the Golden Gate National Cemetery.
1: The Golden Gate National Cemetery lies 12 miles south of San Francisco and is home for 137,000 graves. Congress authorized construction of the facility in 1937 with the first interments in 1941. The cemetery was officially dedicated on Memorial Day, May 30, 1942. The California Attorney General Earl Warren, who later became the Chief Justice of the United States and the leader of the legal battle for integration, was the keynote speaker. It's a place I know real well. I grew up on the hill above the cemetery and probably pass by it every day. My friends and myself often walk through it on our way into town. At night, we would even jump the fence to see who was a real scaredy cat wandering around the graves. One night, while walking through the cemetery, I stepped on the soft grass of a new grave, and as my shoes sank in the freshly dug soil, it felt like some corpse had just reached up and grabbed my ankle and was trying to pull me down. Boy, it would send me running through the graveyard as fast as I could go. On Memorial Day, the Boy Scouts and volunteers will place a small American flag in front of each tombstone. After they are done, the grounds would appear to come alive from the motion of the little flags waving in the wind. Over the years, I would take my children to place flags in front of the gravestones and afterwards walk to my father's gravesite. After paying our respects, we descended down the mound to walk through the grounds. Little did I realize that our journey through the grounds would take us down below the surface into the underworld of the dead, and from them be given a revelation of the future. Memorial Day is a time to remember the past. I have lots of memories about my father, and I share them with my kids when we visit him. But I also take time to point out how much we can learn about what it is to be an American and what this place can tell us about the future of our country. My father is buried on the mound, upon which flies a giant American flag standing guard over the men and women who served it well. The facts of his life are chiseled across the face of the stone, and each one contains a story about him and the world in which he lived. This stone, like his dog tags, gives you the essential facts of Robert Alden McClellan Sr., Master Sergeant, USMC, retired, World War II, Korea, born 10 November 1916, died 26 August 1986. The stone is a factual summary of him, without any life or color, but for a few moments, memory changes all of that. The fact that most defined him were the words World War II, a synonym for the Battle of Guadalcanal. As a Marine, he spent 6 months on that island fighting with malaria without help, supplies, or reinforcements. His date of birth is the 10th of November, which is the same day as the Marine Corps birthday, and for the 21 years he served in the Marines, it was the biggest event in our family. There is a cross on top of the stone, but my father was really not much of a Christianist. He liked sin way too much to give it up for religion. But he did have a great capacity for faith. The object of his faith was the United States Marine Corps. When he was buried, I had them inscribe at the bottom of the stone the Marine Corps motto, Semper Fidelis, which means always faithful. Standing there remembering my father's character reminded me of what it was about him that I loved so much. I pointed out to my children that memories aren't just about sentiment, conjuring up old feelings and images, but teachers of the greatness of the individual lying under the ground and all those around him. In this place, men and women are buried in this cemetery who fought and served this country from the Spanish-American War all the way through Afghanistan in so many places. They must have had a vision of the future for our country to be worth dying for and to protect it from harm. I found it simply inspirational, and the urge to participate in something important welled up in my chest. Walking down from the mound to meander among the graves below, I pointed out a tombstone of a young Marine PFC. I said, see, his birthday's 1948, and his date of death is 1966. His campaign, Vietnam. I told him this Marine likely died in action somewhere in a jungle or a rice paddy in Southeast Asia at age 18. I too was born in 1948, And I remember when I went into the Marines, in spite of so many conflicting and confusing reasons whether or not to go, it just became something I had to do. I felt the failing to do so would always leave me feeling incomplete. My life needed something greater than the pursuit of personal gratification. I was only 17 when I enlisted. Finally, I think I did so to prove something to myself. But why did this Marine go? He must have believed by going that he would help make the world a safer and freer place. Maybe it gave him a sense of purpose or pride. It certainly did me. What did he believe about his future that made him volunteer? Well, I don't know, but I guess at 18 he probably believed he would live forever. Sadly, though, he didn't. He was so young and so brave when he died. We visited some headstones which had a powdered blue flag in front of it indicating that this person was a recipient of the Medal of Honor. The cemetery has 17 buried on its grounds. Standing before the gravestone, I would read from the brochure about the risk and sacrifice for others these recipients had taken. Reading this harrowing story about acting up with any regard for his personal safety gave me goosebumps. Many of the more famous military are buried here. Admiral Nimitz, for example, who was commander of all naval and marine forces in the Central Pacific, has the largest tombstone in the cemetery. But there are those too who are less famous, or virtually unknown, buried on these grounds. I took my boys over to a group of graves that contained the blasted and burnt remains of the dead from the Port Chicago explosion. The efforts of these African Americans contributed to the victory over Japan, but their deaths ignited great changes in America and furthered the cause of civil rights. Those great supply ships of Nimitz needed fuel and munitions to feed the ever-moving forces across the Pacific. Planes without bombs and Marines without bullets won't win a war. It was the supply ships that would make that possible. They would come up to the North Bay to fill up on fuel from the Shell refinery in Martinez, and subsequently be loaded with bombs from the Naval Magazine Center at Port Chicago, just a little further up in the bay. Loading those dangerous explosives without adequate training and under abusive conditions was a job that was given to African Americans because they were not allowed to fight along with the military due to the segregation policy of the armed forces. On July 17, 1944, while loading bombs on a supply ship, loaded with fuel, a fire broke out, causing the ship and all the rail cars with bombs to explode. The explosion was measured at Berkeley at 3.5 on the Richter scale, and the blast climbed to 12,000 feet, killing 320 and wounding 390 men, mostly all of whom were African American. After the explosion, 50 men refused to load ships and were convicted of mutiny. The outcry of the public was so great that they were given a retrial and found not guilty. The impact of this horrific disaster, coupled with the injustice of the trial, pushed the Navy into integrating its forces in 1945. Within a few years, all branches of the military discontinued segregation, which opened the door for someone like Colin Powell to become the first African-American general, to be the chairman of the Joint Chiefs of Staff, and eventually the Secretary of State. The unidentified remains of those men lie buried here under the name Unknown. There is no birth date or rank, just a cross, date of death, and branch of service. They lie here simply anonymous, having no identity at all. With so many stories, irony is everywhere. One is to learn that there are Japanese-American soldiers from World War II buried in these graves right across the street from the Tanforan racetrack, where during the war those with Japanese ancestry were imprisoned in the stables as the enemy. Eventually, they were offered an opportunity to join an all-Japanese regiment to fight the Germans in Europe. Despite the expropriation of their freedom and property, these Japanese-American soldiers went on to become the most decorated unit in United States history. Wow, I asked, what drove these guys? Well, it's evident they saw themselves as Americans protecting this country for the future. We walked back up to the top of the mound to stand under the unfurled flag on the spot where a Navy bugler dressed in his whites blew taps at my father's funeral. Reflecting over our walk as we ascended, I felt imbued by the knowledge of the history buried here and realized this place is not just about the past, but of the future. Memorials not only bring the past back, but they provide a foundation upon which to stand to prepare for what is ahead. Standing under the flag, I looked over the thousands of graves to the future with the knowledge of who was here and what happened to them. This knowledge gives me a hopeful vision in the face of the challenging and uncertain future ahead. And it deeply ingrains in myself and my children an understanding of what it means to be an American.
0: This is Our American Stories. 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
9: The deadline is come and gone. I'm Ted Lindner, Fox News. The memorandum of understanding meant to buy time for negotiations with Iran ending after 60 days on Monday. Fox's Jessica Rosenthal with more.
10: President Trump said of the now expired memorandum of understanding with Iran.
11: Well, they want to make a deal, but they're not going to make the kind of a deal that I feel is necessary.
10: He said the Strait of Hormuz is open. The U.S. blockade against Iran is working, and they are taking millions of barrels of oil out each week, despite Iranian officials' rhetoric.
11: We have total control over the Strait. Now, they can be a nuisance. They can put a mine in the water, and people don't like having mines hit their billion-dollar ships, you know, etc. But the blockade has been very effective.
10: A senior Iranian official told Reuters they will shift into a full-blown offensive mode now in the Strait. Jessica Rosenthal, Fox News.
9: Actress Hayden Panettiere is dead at the age of 36. Fox's Christina Coleman with the latest details for us tonight.
12: Law enforcement sources tell TMZ that a friend of the 36-year-old actress found her unresponsive in an apartment in Greenville, South Carolina, and called 911. Panettiere was pronounced dead at the apartment. TMZ reports that Narcan was found at the scene. Officials have not confirmed her cause of death yet. She's known for her star roles in Nashville, Heroes, Remember the Titans, and much more. She also detailed the challenges she faced in a memoir, including addiction, domestic abuse, and being exploited as a child from all the stardom. She says during her battle with substance abuse, she gave custody of her daughter to her former fiance, Ukrainian boxer Vladimir Klitschko.
9: And fewer kindergartners are getting vaccinations, exemptions reaching a record high. Federal data showing this year marks the fourth consecutive year of rising exemption rates, mostly due to non-medical reasons. 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
16: Temperatures being 30 degrees above average.
13: 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Just click listen, then swipe right and hear the latest news updates on your time. 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
9: Florida's primary is today, Tuesday, where party voters pick nominees for statewide and congressional races. Fox's Evan Brown's got more from Miami.
17: Both Democrats and Republicans in Florida will pick party nominees today in races for governor, U.S. Senate, and for Congress in new congressional districts following redistricting intended to be advantageous to the GOP. Some races within both parties include candidates accused of anti-Semitism, and some races pit so-called establishment Democratic incumbents against Democratic Socialist back challengers. Florida's primary is closed, meaning voters needed to register with a party in advance. Between mail-in and early voting, more than 2 million ballots have already been cast before today. In Miami, Evan Brown, Fox News.
9: Primary is also being held in Alaska and Wyoming on Tuesday as well. Cleanup underway in Hawaii this week after Lala swept through the islands. Fox's Katie Byrne in Honolulu with more.
18: For some communities, recovery could take weeks or even months. Here on the island of Oahu, we're seeing trees down and truckloads of debris being hauled away. Severino Soriano has the day off because of a tree that came down at the cafe he works at.
19: Took out a lot of the power lines that are up in the mountains and stuff like that.
18: The worst damage is on the Big Island, where more than 3 feet of rain turned streams into raging rivers, washing out roads and bridges and cutting off some communities there. And as recovery begins, officials are already watching another area of low pressure far east of Hawaii that could develop this week. In Honolulu, Katie Byrne, Fox Weather.
9: The governor says officials will decide whether or not to close schools for the rest of the week. And ICE is proposing liability insurance for local police officers who make immigration arrests. The plan would cover up to $500,000 in personal liability, with ICE reimbursing officers for the cost. Critics say it could reduce accountability for misconduct. I'm Ted Lindner. This is Fox News.
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21: Scattered rain showers and a few thunderstorms are expected Tuesday afternoon and early Tuesday evening. For tonight, increasing clouds at a low of 63. For Tuesday, mostly cloudy, scattered afternoon thunderstorms, and 81. from Fox 11, your station for severe weather coverage. I'm meteorologist Patrick Powell for 1330 and 101.5 WHBL.

0: From the heartland of America and the gateway to the West, good morning, good evening, wherever you may be, across the nation, around the world. I'm George Norrie. This is Coast to Coast AM. Later tonight, dealing with trauma. Here's what's happening. President Donald Trump has warned of an attack on the country of Oman if it gets in the way of efforts in the Strait of Hormuz. Now, Mr. Trump previously threatened a U.S. ally in May. The 60-day deadline for the two sides to reach a deal toward ending the conflict has now passed. Mr. Trump again said he is in no rush and claimed his administration has established a direct back channel with Iran's Islamic Revolutionary Guard Corps, which the Corps denies. With more on what's going on out there, here's Tom Danheiser. Tom, what do we have?
1: Well, good evening, George. U.S. President Donald Trump says the United States is not seeking an extension of the Memorandum of Understanding with Iran, which expired on Monday, and that Tehran should put up the white flag of surrender. The president reiterated that the top goal in the war is preventing Iran from obtaining a nuclear weapon, undercutting advisors who say keeping oil prices low is an important priority. President Donald Trump continues to warn of an attack on long-standing strategic ally to the U.S., Oman, if they stay in the way of the U.S. and its endeavors for international free navigation of the Strait of Hormuz. This as the president and his administration continue to deal with an established back channel with Iran. Meanwhile, President Trump's son-in-law, Jared Kushner, met with Israeli Prime Minister Benjamin Netanyahu today. The president's son has said Hamas could disarm soon, but indicated the U.S. would support further Israeli military action in Gaza, if not. George?
0: Thank you, Thomas. Meta, Facebook CEO Mark Zuckerberg, recently published a long manifesto with his vision of AI for the future. Let's check in with our expert, Lauren Weinstein, if this is the future most people actually want. What do you think, Lauren?
2: Well, yeah, Mark Zuckerberg, CEO of Meta, formerly Facebook, did indeed last week release a rather long, 6,500 words, manifesto laying out his vision of an AI future for everyone. It's important to remember that Mark blew billions on his VR metaverse idea. That was everyone would be living in virtual reality much of the time. He actually renamed the company to Meta for that one. Well, metaverse is so much yesterday now. So, of course, today for Mark, like the rest of big tech, it's all about AI. Literally every day there are new troubling AI announcements. Google just announced that users could remove the visible watermarks from their AI imagery. That's perfect for crooks wanting to spread misinformation or conduct deep fake scams. Google knows that the special tools that try to detect AI imagery aren't used by most people, and there's no reason to expect them to. So really, this is Google just giving another big tech AI finger to society once again, which takes us back to Mark, because Mark's essay actually managed to encapsulate pretty much most of the aspects of AI that most people detest and have no interest in actually using. The AI firms aren't satisfied with you getting sometimes dangerous misinformation from AI search overviews or AI chatbots. A very big part now really is AI agents. Big tech really wants you to let their AI agents do lots of stuff for you, running around websites, making appointments and reservations, answering your email, buying products for you, basically taking over your life. This, of course, would over time create dependencies on these AI agents so that firms could upsell you to all sorts of paid products just to get through your average day. The fly in this big tech ointment, however, is that most people have shown little interest in paying for AI at all, and they show even less interest in AI agents, which people quite reasonably don't trust not to mess up their lives massively, especially when the firms generally take no responsibility for the actions their AI agents take on your behalf. And Mark's view of a world of AI agents running your personal life, your family life, your business life, and essentially all other aspects of your life is the kind of nightmare that most people want absolutely nothing to do with, no matter how much the firms who have already lost so much trust try to force this on society. And this kind of sick dream is not restricted to Zuckerberg. Various big tech CEOs seem to routinely spout this kind of nonsense, and many observers suspect that perhaps this flows from childhood infatuation with sci-fi stories promoting fundamentally all-powerful big tech molding and controlling people's lives, which is usually called technocracy. In sci-fi stories, this is just a plot concept. It's just fiction after all. But when you have big tech billionaires who really do control so many aspects of society talking about these ideas as goals that they actually want to implement, that's another matter entirely. Some of these trends have been present for many years, but untold billions, ultimately trillions of dollars are being pumped into those widely hated AI data centers by big tech. They're desperate to find ways to make money back on those massive speculative investments. And this, combined with lax AI regulation, have created the perfect storm where a lot can go seriously wrong very quickly. And the prescriptions from Mark Zuckerberg and his fellow big tech billionaire technocrats are exactly what we don't need to improve this situation. That's for sure.
0: We'll see what happens. Thanks, Lauren. Most people assume that more time at the gym means more benefits. A major new study published in Cell Reports Medicine complicates that idea. 3 minutes of an all-out effort spread across six 30-second cycle sprints trigger changes in far more blood proteins than a full 90 minutes of steady, moderate-pace cycling. Interesting. Japanese scientists are readying a mission to Mars moon to retrieve samples that may unlock the origins of the solar system and life on Earth, although a rival Chinese mission aims to make it back first. The unmanned Mars mission, set to blast off from the Space Center there in coming months, could also lay the groundwork for humans visiting the Red Planet. The spacecraft revealed to media last Tuesday that Mars orbit for about 3 years and will attempt to land on the moon Phobos. With more on what's going on with the search for extraterrestrial intelligence and what's going on in space, here's Seth Shostak. Seth, what do you got for us this week?
3: Well, George, I note that while books and movies are chock-a-block with alien beings, we've yet to find any in the cosmos, but that may soon change. While we've examined only a tiny patch of the sky in our search for extraterrestrials, that search improves every day thanks to the march of technology. And this suggests that a discovery of intelligent extraterrestrials could happen before mid-century. If that occurs, of course, that would make for interesting discussions here on coast to coast, but it would be more than just a news story. It would be an unprecedented event for our species. It would split the narrative of human existence into two eras. One, all that has happened since the origin of Homo sapiens, and two, all that is to come. But will we ever actually meet the extraterrestrials? I doubt it. We can't get to them, and they probably can't get to us. There are several reasons for this, including the limitations of our technology and, of course, the funding. But the most fundamental reason we've not ventured beyond our own cosmic backyard is simply the tyranny of distance. Our best rockets can transport people or hardware to dim and distant Pluto in a matter of years, if you really want to go there. But the travel time to even the nearest stars using these same rockets is thousands to millions of years. And that's a long time to sit in a rocket eating frozen dinners. But, of course, the aliens will face the same problem, long travel times. So while it's reasonable to expect that there are other sentient beings on some of the hundreds of billions of planets that pepper our galaxy, we shouldn't expect to meet them. We can't go there. And as a practical matter, they might not come here. Since, of course, they may have rockets that are considerably faster than ours. Even for such advanced beings, the energy cost is probably going to discourage them from making these trips. So bottom line, don't count on ever meeting the aliens face to face. And that's assuming they even have faces.
0: They probably do. Thanks, Seth. Appreciate it. Up next, we're going to talk about demonology with Dr. Bruce Goldberg right here on Coast to Coast AL. 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

0: And welcome back to Coast, George Norrie with you. Great to start your week off with Dr. Bruce Goldberg, holding advanced degrees in dentistry and counseling psychology. Now, we're not going to talk about dentistry tonight, and he conducts an international hypnotherapy practice in Woodland Hills, California, specializing in reincarnation, time travel, and soul healing. And back in 1987, Dr. Bruce Goldberg was inducted into the International Hypnosis Hall of Fame. His website is his name, linked up at coasttocoastam.com. Bruce, always a pleasure. How have you been?
1: Well, I've been fine, and thank you, George, a.k.a. Dexter Monterey, for your kind introduction and the privilege of reincarnating on Coast to Coast. Tonight, I will be discussing demonology, including the three stages of the phenomenon, and how demons are believed to select their victims. I will also explore voodoo and the scientific research that supports its reality. I will explain how some people can act as energy vampires, and these can be people in your family and friends, and share a six-step plan for protecting yourself from energy vampires and negativity in the universe. I will also detail how spirit guides can be contacted to assist us in our spiritual protection, and how to differentiate a true spirit guide from a lower astral entity. You describe them as shadow people. Finally, I will present cases from my practice of patients who overcame possession attempts. Those are real issues, folks, and describe the entities that we can encounter in the fifth dimension. So I want to define first, we're going to do this on a progressive level. First, let's describe or define what a psychic attack is.
0: All right, good point. So what is a psychic attack?
1: That's a very good question, George. Psychic attack is a negative and invisible energy assault directed to you by another person or a hostile force like a lower astral entity or a demon that we'll discuss. Remember the shadow people we talked about. It originates from the lower astral plane. The causes of psychic attack are things like fear, depression, jealousy, vengeance, lust, greed, and betrayal. Now, negative energy, let me give you an example. I'm going to go to your history, George. You used to be the Nighthawk on KTRS in St. Louis, right? The radio station there.
0: That's right.
1: And one fine night, you did a Ouija board show, right? And during that show, the lights went out, the audio had problems. This was a psychic attack of the negative energy that was generated by the Ouija board. Got that? Remember that?
0: Yeah, I sure do. Can't forget it.
1: Okay. All right. So now let's talk a little bit about when we're talking about psychic attack, there are three types of possessions that are relevant here. Number one, and this is research that I've been doing for 52 years in the field. So not a lot of people get involved with this because they're afraid of being attacked. You know, sometimes you got to grow a pair, you know. So the first type of possession is called a pseudo obsession. This is when a past life personality, we call this a subpersonality, from your aura tries to possess you and take over your body. For example, people have anorexia and bulimia. That's another possibility. So the person suddenly acts out of character. So a quick case history. A woman I worked with years ago, her name is Marcia, not her real name. She had a past life in Martinique in the 18th century where she was raped by a sailor on this island and thrown into a brothel run by a guy who was really creeping around, beating her, and eventually murdered her. But before he did that, a local priest was trying to get her out of the brothel and to get her life back. She reincarnated as this woman, I'll call her Marcia. Her old boyfriend, Hal, was the reincarnation of the brothel owner. Her current fiancé, Dan, as I call him, was the reincarnation of the priest. Jacqueline was trying to possess her. Changed her personality, made her. This was a good Christian girl, meaning Marcia. She was now sleeping with people, going out, doing crazy stuff, using drugs that she never did. And I was able to get the personality out of the attachment, send her into the upper astral plane where she could reincarnate. So that's a pseudo obsession, not a true obsession. That's what pseudo means. Pseudo means false. The second type of possession is an obsession, which is the most common. This does not require your permission. That's very critical. You'll see the difference between that and demon and the demon attack. The obsession is mostly done by a ghost or a poltergeist. This is an astral entity. Somebody who died is in the lower astral plane. They don't understand death.

0: 1, which is critical for psychic attack, the bed lifts off the floor by about 6 inches and wow. starts rocking. Okay? We're talking heavy stuff here. This is poltergeist activity. Well, and the guy identified himself as the former owner or renter of the apartment. I was able to do my superconscious mind tap techniques and get the entity, again, to go into the white light and into the upper astral plane. The third type of possession, which we're going to discuss in more detail in a moment, is the demonic possession. You must invite a demon to have this relevant. Whereas the ghost or poltergeist, they don't need your permission, but a demon does. It's called the law of initiation and the law of attraction. These Ouija board, a satanic ritual, can do this. Anybody going through major problems, women who have been raped, things like that. It only occurs at night, whereas an obsession could occur during the day. The only way to treat a demonic possession is by a ritual Romanum by the Catholic Church, which is an exorcism. And you know, when babies get baptized, a baptism is actually a minor exorcism. Very interesting.
1: Is it a direct invite, Bruce, or does it happen?
0: Yeah, you have to. Well, you can. You don't just say, hey, demon, I want to have a day with you. What you do is you just do bad techniques in your life. Drug addiction, you know, all the things that people do. Now, the Amityville Horror that I'm sure people have heard of, movie was made of it, books were written about it, was a case that occurred in 1974. Ronald Defoe Jr. murdered 6 family members in Amityville, Long Island, New York. And that a demon took over him and that place. That was investigated by the brilliant couple of Ed and Lorraine Warren. The yes. demonology things from Connecticut, if you know them. They also investigated then there's also The Exorcist case, which was a 1973 film. It was actually based on a true 1949 case, not of a girl named Reagan, as the movie portrayed, but of a Maryland boy named Ronald Honkeler. And William Peter Blatty, who wrote the novel and was the consultant on the film, was a student at Georgetown University. He got his undergraduate degree in 1950, and he read that case in 1949, and that's how he got the information. By the way, Ed and Lorraine, brilliant as they were, Ed died in 2006. He was 79 years old. Lorraine died in 1919 at the age of 92, but they were absolutely brilliant researchers, and you got to give them credit because this is a field that you don't want to get into if you've got a faint heart, you know. So that's what that represents. Now let's talk about the actual principles of demonic possession. Now this is where it gets heavy. All right, so I'm not trying to scare people, but I'm dealing with this as a researcher, a clinician, and you know, being objective about it. So first, your permission. The law of initiation is required for demonic attack. The poltergeist or obsession does not require your permission. Demons show blasphemy to God and any religion. They speak in a low commanding voice. They channel evil entities, fellow lower astral entities. They know your complete history. They can read your mind, so they can try to make believe they're a spirit guide, but they can't generate love. They can only generate fear and negativity. Drug addiction and major depression invites a demonic attack. So don't be depressed out there, folks, okay? Blood transfusions, organ transplants, severe beatings, car accidents can also bring on a demonic attack or any psychic attack, but it can bring on a demonic attack. Remember, they're very rare, but they do occur. The subject can actually suddenly speak a new language that you didn't hear before, that you didn't know. The sudden appearance of promiscuity, depression, suicide attempts, migraine, sexual dysfunction, all these things that are out of your normal personality are part of a demonic attack. Remember, they only occur at night.
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9: Scattered rain showers and a few thunderstorms are expected Tuesday afternoon and early Tuesday evening. For tonight, increasing clouds and a low of 63. For Tuesday, mostly cloudy, scattered afternoon thunderstorms and 81. From Fox 11, your station for severe weather coverage, I'm meteorologist Patrick Powell for 1330 and 101.5 WHBL.

The devil went down to Georgia. He was looking for a soul to steal. He was in a bind because he was way behind and he was willing to make a deal. When he came across this young man sawing on a fiddle and playing it hot, and the devil jumped up on a hickory stump and said, "Boy, let me tell you what. I guess you didn't know it, but I'm a fiddle player too. And if you'd care to take a dare, I'll make a bet with you. Now, you play pretty good fiddle, boy, but give the devil his due. I bet a fiddle of gold against your soul, because I think I'm better than you." The boy said, "My name's Johnny, and it might be a sin, but I'll take your bet. You're going to regret, because I'm the best."

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0: And welcome back to Coast. George Norrie with you. Dr. Bruce Goldberg with us. We'll take calls with Dr. Bruce next hour. Perhaps you've run into a psychic vampire. Lots of us have, Bruce. They're exhausting. You have to get away from these people. How many different types are there?
1: Before we go into the stages of demonic possession, with your permission, may I present a free CD offer for your audience that has been very popular over the years?
0: Did you say free?
1: Free, yes, a free CD offer, yes.
0: Absolutely.
1: Okay, so my book, Exploring the Fifth Dimension, you were kind enough to link it on your site. If any of your audience orders it from my site, not from a bookstore like Amazon or whatever, they won't do this. If you order and pay for the Exploring the Fifth Dimension book, you will not only get a signed copy, but I will also include a free CD labeled Fifth Dimension Travel, which will take you out of the body. And there is spiritual protection on the CD, so you don't have to worry about it. But that's only available from my site. Now, your listeners that don't have a computer and maybe don't want to buy a book but would like to get some exercises, please, if you don't have a computer, if you have a computer, everything's on my site, my homepage. If you don't have a computer and you call my 800 Karma for you or 800-527-6248 number, I will send you a packet which will include the fifth dimensional travel exercise, and the first 200 callers will also get a free access to the Akashic Record and a psychic protection from negativity exercise. So that's for your audience that doesn't have a computer and doesn't want to buy a book, okay?
0: Thank you.
1: So let's talk about the demonic possession now. This is very serious now. This has been around forever, okay? The first stage is called infestation. The strategy is to create fear. That's how these entities work. The two laws, the law of attraction, the law of invitation, apply here. So in other words, you're asking because of your behavior or because of your problems for an invitation for an entity. The demonic entity will work between 9 p.m. and 6 a.m. The majority or the most common time is 3 a.m. That's a way of mocking Christianity because Jesus supposedly died at 3 p.m. on Good Friday, okay? You got that? So one common manifestation of a demonic spirit is a very dark form, blacker than black. You can see it out of the corner of your eye. Sometimes you're going to hear three knocks at your door in the middle of the night, of course. Nobody's there. This is a way to mock the Trinity, three. But six is the main number of the devil. They do things in groups of six. Now, the second phase, once you get past the first one, is oppression. This is where a bombardment of nasty phenomena occurs to try to get you all debilitated and fearful. Teleportation, levitation, materialization of objects, dematerialization of physical objects occur. The exorcism is the only way to get rid of this. The purpose of this, again, is to scare the living cahoots out of you. And this is a long stage, by the way. This will go on for hours sometimes. So now a diabolic siege occurs during which all these things occur. Remember one thing about a demon. They cannot create anything. They can only rearrange matter. Only God can create things. So they are limited. Now, oppression focuses in on one or two members of the family, if you have a big family. Usually women. They love women because they're easy to work with from a demonic mentality. And that's the oppression stage. Now, the last stage, the shortest one, is actual possession. This is the most dangerous, where a higher level entity will complete the process, a complete takeover of your body and soul. If they can't control you totally, they will convince the body, the victim, to commit murder or suicide. Sometimes you may even see a spontaneous human combustion. You know what that is, where the body goes in the flames?
0: Yeah, okay? They just burst in the flames. Yeah.
1: Right. That can be an example of a demonic attack. Okay? So a demonic spirit may either dislodge the human spirit or cohabitate the body. You saw this during the Exorcist movie where both people can speak at the same time. You can speak as the individual, but the demonic mentality will also speak and try to possess you or try to distract you. So this is the actual possession phase. And again, this is very serious, and you can't by yourself get rid of this. The only way to get rid of this is, again, is an actual exorcist, the ritual Romanum. So that's an example of a demonic possession. Now, just to give you an example of psychic attack and what occurs in the world and the universe, 90% of psychic attack is done by normal everyday occurrences. The negative media reports, people whining and complaining and bitching about their life and complaining about you. It could be your spouse, your family, your next door neighbor, just people presenting negative energy. 90%.
0: Bruce, watch the language, please.
1: Oh, okay, I'm sorry. 90% of psychic attacks are due to that. My apologies. 7% are due to poltergeists, like ghosts, as we talked about, in the obsession phase. 3% are due to black magic attacks. And less than a billionth of a percent are due to demonics. Okay, that's very rare. So that's an example. Now, there is a, I developed a, before we discuss voodoo here, I did develop a six-step plan for psychic protection. I detail this in my book, Protected by the Light, but let me give you an example. The first step of psychic protection is physical preparation. You want to rest nicely, get at least 6.5 hours of sleep, dress appropriately for the weather. The second step is diet and exercise. Remember what your mother told you when you were growing up about eating well? She was right. Listen to her, okay? The third step is emotional cleansing. You want to keep away from energy vampires. We'll go into those in a few minutes. The fourth level is energy stabilization. This is what's called a higher chakras link that I do with my patients, and I have them on CDs, of course, to link the higher chakras from the heart, throat, third eye, and crown chakra. Those are the higher chakras. The fifth level is energy cleansing. This is my famous superconscious mind tap technique that I developed 50 years ago. And the last level is spirit guide contact, which will help you with psychic empowerment and the more advanced levels of psychic protection. Remember the last Beyond Belief interview I did with you was on spirit guide contact that aired in July of 2021.
0: Right.
1: They can get that on the guide if they subscribe to it. So those are the examples of how you can, a six-step plan, how you can protect yourself, from psychic attack. Now, a quick little summary of voodoo. Voodoo is real. Voodoo comes from West Africa. It came through the Caribbean. They went to Jamaica and all the islands, Martinique. Remember the case I reported? And then they went to the United States, to good old New Orleans. Ever been to New Orleans? I've been there several times. There's actually a voodoo museum in the northern part of the French Quarter. I've never seen a voodoo museum in any other city. And then they went down to South America, Brazil, Santeria, etc. That's voodoo. Okay, so voodoo was studied by Walter Cannon, a psychologist back in 1942. He called this psychogenic death, okay? And he studied this in the islands of the Caribbean for the most part. And what he found out was that there's something called a Boyne-Poynting syndrome, where an individual receives some sort of shock by the shaman or the evil sorcerer, really, pointing a bone at a local member of the village. And this could be a healthy guy, 25-year-old male in the prime of his life. And he will go into a heart attack and die, just like that. That's voodoo, okay? Cannon described this in detail. Joan Halifax Roth in the 1970s updated Cannon's work from 30 years prior to that, and she stated that a sorcerer will actually develop a telepathic communication with the victim and control his mind and body. Okay? That's how heavy this is. This is really very, very complicated. So those are some examples of what you can of in the industry of what people have done. Now, when you're dealing with spirit guides, and remember those of you that watched George's show on Beyond Belief that I did several years ago, you can use spirit guides to assist you in some of the more complicated psychic attacks. So how do you know if you're dealing with a true spirit guide versus a lower astral entity who's trying to mask as a spirit guide?
0: You could get tricked, can't you?
1: You can do what, George? I didn't hear you.
0: You can get tricked, can't you?
1: Oh, yeah, but I'm going to show you how you cannot get tricked, okay? First, a spirit guide gives you feelings of unconditional love. A lower astral entity can only create feelings of fear and anxiety. So you're going to get feelings that are going to change your life for the better. The spirit guide will never mock religion or God. You will be stimulated to be stronger and more empowered as a result of a contact. Your psychic powers will increase. You always will feel confident and empowered at all levels. Feelings of sincerity, simplicity, humility, and spirituality. Now, the lower astral entity is the opposite. You will develop a sense of alienation from people. They will tell you that they are the supreme authority. Don't listen to anyone, religion, your family, whatever. Just listen to them like they're God. You will develop medical and emotional problems with a lower astral entity. Remember, they can only generate fear. You will become obsessed with material or personal gains. You will have instances of bad luck in your life. You will feel uncomfortable at all levels. You will have insomnia. Sometimes you get a glittery red light in your eyes. Interesting. You could develop a yellowness to your skin. We're not talking about hepatitis if you're a Caucasian. That's another example of a lower astral entity experience. Negative statements are made in reference to God. They always tell you, don't listen to anyone, just me. That's a lower astral entity. The bottom line is, if you feel confident and positive as a result of an entity contact, it's a positive spirit guide. Remember, both of them could read your mind. So a lower astral, just like a demon, can read your mind and tell you, oh, when you were 9 years old, this is what you did. Don't listen to them. If you feel fear and anxiety, if a lower astral, just dismiss them. Just say, be gone. Take a walk. 86 skidoo, whatever. 23 skidoo. Just get rid of them. They will not hang around once they're busted. So, that's an example of how you have much more control over your life by dealing with, a spirit guide versus the, lower astral entity. Remember, lower astral entities are all around. They work in groups. It's not a, you know, you need to deal with them. I mean, they are around. Now, I'd like to go into the energy vampires. We have a few minutes, George?
0: Yes.
1: Okay. So the first type of, there are five types of energy vampires. And again, I detail this in great detail in my book, Protected by the Light, if you're interested. The first type is a robot type. They are denying their true self. They have high-paying jobs, good reputation. They look like your high school quarterback drinking milk, okay? They have a perfect family, blah, blah, blah. But they never attain satisfaction, and they come across as a blank. They're like a universal studio facade. They're phony, but they try to come across as being really cool. The second type is the ethereal type. This is really common in L.A., these are people, they have an existential terror is their main issue. They were tortured to death in past lives, so they tend to just leave the field. They do out-of-body experiences. They speak very softly. They withdraw from life as much as they can. The third type is the insecure type. The nurturance is their problem. They engage you in long, boring conversation. And they always want you to do things for them, like, can you do this? Can you fix my car? Can you do this? Whatever. They're overweight. They have compulsive personalities, so they tend to be obese very often. The worst type, of number four, is the paranoid type. These were warriors or soldiers in past lives. They always are trying to win a war that no longer exists against an enemy that has long since been perished. They are fearful and distrustful of members of the opposite sex. They can be male or female. They constantly pick fights. They're very seductive, and they look very attractive physically, but they are incapable of a long-term relationship. They are hard workers, obsessive-compulsive in their mentality, very healthy physically, but they always get you into an argument trying to convince you that they're right and you're wrong. So you want to speak with them, and you want to lower your voice and not raise your voice and escalate, which is what they want you to do. The last type is the passive-aggressive type, which is exactly what it sounds like. They, in past lives, were usually slaves or prisoners, victimized by governments or religion. They live in fear. And in other words, they ask your advice about something like, can you tell me how to do this, or can you advise me about this? And let's say you know what you're doing. So you give them advice, and then they'll give you the yes, but I can't do it. It's always yes, but. They never do anything except annoy people. So those types of those are energy vampires. And I want your audience, when we do the question the next hour, let me know if you could recognize these people in your life. And George, you too. These are very common, and these are most people in their life at some time. Not everyone, but a good chunk of society functions as energy vampires in some way. Especially when things go wrong with their life, they're in a bad mood, or they're just trying to voice their frustration in life. They will do this. So you want to be protected from an energy vampire. And there is a exercise on my website I'd like to review very quickly.
0: No time yet, Bruce. We'll talk about that next hour.
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0: Kids want to share what's going on in their lives with the adults around them. 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
3: Diplomatic stalemate. I'm Sue Guzman, Fox News. 60-day interim ceasefire deal between the U.S. and Iran expiring, with both sides standing firm in their positions and no new agreement in sight. Meanwhile, President Trump says Iran wants a deal with the U.S., but remains unwilling to accept what he described as necessary terms, as we hear from Fox's Jonathan Nunn.
4: President Trump is still sounding bullish, telling Fox News, quote, they should put up the white flag of surrender. I have no time schedule. I'm not in a hurry. President Trump clearly feels that the U.S. naval blockade is having a cumulative effect on Iran's economy and might ultimately bring Iranian officials to the table. From Iran's words, that does not seem likely anytime soon.
3: The Islamic Revolutionary Guard Corps says the U.S. needs to accept their failure to prevent further losses. White House Middle East negotiator Jared Kushner wrapping up a meeting with both Israeli leader Benjamin Netanyahu and Hamas leadership as the administration pushes for a permanent ceasefire deal in Gaza.
5: They said all the right things, and so we're going to give them a chance to perform, but it's going to have to be based on actions and steps. And I hope it will be true.
3: Officials indicating moderate optimism after the talks, despite no agreement being reached. President Trump has ordered the Pentagon to cut back on military exercises with South Korea. The president also says the military drill sent an inappropriate and hostile signal to North Korea. He blames South Korea for refusing to help U.S. protect ships in the Strait of Hormuz from Iranian attacks.
6: You know, when you ask somebody, would you like to give us a hand, they say, no thanks. And then we're guarding them from a country and paying ourselves billions of dollars, costing us billions and billions of dollars to protect not only them, but other countries.
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3: Opening statement in California Tuesday as Meta faces another trial over child safety concerns.
4: The attorneys general of California, Colorado, Kentucky, and New Jersey claim that Meta deliberately made its Instagram and Facebook platforms harmfully addictive for children. They want the judge to impose a long list of restrictions on how the platforms operate for minors, as well as up to $1.4 trillion in penalties. Meta says, quote, rather than sticking to the facts or the law, the states have instead decided to chase an outlandish payout. We stand by our record of creating strong protections for teens.
3: Fox Business's Ashley Webster. Scheduling change, delaying the beginning of the Luigi Mangione state trial for the murder of a healthcare CEO.
11: Mangione's state case in New York will not get underway September 8th as previously scheduled. State Justice Gregory Caro is being urged by Mangione's defense team to dismiss murder and weapons counts. It comes after last week's federal proceeding where Mangione pleaded guilty to stalking charges. The defense argues the state trial would amount to being tried twice for the same crime or double jeopardy, which is prohibited. The Manhattan DA and Mangione's defense will submit motions in October. Mangione's next court appearance, December 10th. In New York, Grinnell Scott, Fox News.
3: High school student killed, a fellow student and himself in a school shooting in the southern Philippines on Monday. School shooting in the Philippines back in June left three high school students dead. And opening statements began Monday on the Tupac Shakur murder trial in Las Vegas. Prosecutors say Dwayne Keith D. Davis orchestrated the 1996 shooting as an act of revenge but didn't pull the trigger. Davis has pleaded not guilty. I'm Sue Guzman. This is Fox News.
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14: Scattered rain showers and a few thunderstorms are expected Tuesday afternoon and early Tuesday evening. For tonight, increasing clouds at a low of 63. For Tuesday, mostly cloudy, scattered afternoon thunderstorms and 81. From Fox 11, your station for severe weather coverage, I'm meteorologist Patrick Powell for 1330 and 101.5 WHBL.

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1: 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We're going to take calls with Bruce this hour on Coast to Coast. 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

0: And welcome back, George Norrie, Dr. Bruce Goldberg. Bruce, what is the goal of these psychic entities? What do they want?
1: Well, they want the destruction of humankind. They can't do that. They have been around forever since, you know, way back before life on this planet, apparently. And they just hate the human. Remember, they live in the lower astral plane. That's where psychic attack, not the upper astral plane, not the causal, mental, etheric, or soul plane. Those are all positive dimensions. Only two negative dimensions in the universe is the lower astral and this one. All right. So they hate human nature, because they live in a dimension where everybody bullies everyone else. 24/7, 24 hours a day, no rest, lower level demonics, higher level demonics. You're in a bully zone. So they are jealous of who we are, and they would like to eliminate us. They can't. By the way, I've been getting a lot of emails of some of your listeners. They were interested in whether I do sessions by computer. And I do Zoom sessions with like 95% of my patients. So if you live anywhere in the world and you don't want to come to L.A., we can do it by Zoom. The story that I reported about you at the when you were at the Nighthawk was from your book, Worker in the Light. And I want to appreciate you were kind enough to talk about my five stages of out-of-body experiences that you quote in the book. And I also appreciate your review of Exploring the Fifth Dimension. You said, Dr. Goldberg guides you into a world beyond your wildest expectations. Highly recommended. Now, I want to go over that exercise now. So when you deal with people in the field, and again, most practitioners do not do psychic protection. Why? Because they're afraid of being attacked. Well, you know, you got to deal with this, okay, if you're going to be a professional.
0: Right, and that's justifiable, isn't it?
1: It isn't if you're preaching that you know a lot about psychic protection and you can work with people. Then why not deal with it on a global level, is my point. That's all I'm trying to say. People do what they do. I'm just saying that I wish there were more practitioners, because I get a lot of calls from people all over the world that can't find anyone who deals with psychic self-defense. Now, the typical exercise people talk about is the white light protection. That's fine, except it's only going to deal with a minor attack. It's not going to be dealing with anything major. So on my website, I have an exercise. So let me just describe it briefly. Take a nice deep breath. Breathe deeply. Imagine that your body is a honeycomb. You are so porous that any energy coming towards you will flow right through you without affecting you in any way. Keep your attention completely focused on this image, and you visualize a trap behind this honeycomb. This receptacle traps any form of negative energy and immediately neutralizes it. Perceive all of the negative energy you are exposed to passing through your aura without affecting you in any way. This negative energy is now trapped in the receptacle and is immediately neutralized. That exercise really works well on medium-grade psychic attacks. Okay, so it's cool. I also want to quickly describe, I talk about out-of-body experiences. Remember, the lower astral entities travel through dimensions from the lower astral plane to the earth plane. So out-of-body experiences is everything in this field. So when you travel out of the body, like the CD from my CD offer, the fifth dimensional travel, you're going to be called an ultra-terrestrial, not an extraterrestrial, an ultra-terrestrial. So when you travel into the fifth dimension, what kind of entities will you find? And there are a lot of them there. Number one, your higher self, the superconscious mind, the perfect part of your soul. That's your advisor. That's who you want to hook up with. Number two, spirit guides. There's a whole range of them. I describe that in my spirit guide contact book. Angels were never human. Remember, spirit guides were once human. You may have known them in past lives, but they're more evolved spiritually, so they can advise us, even though they're in between lives, like a Buddha. Angels were never human. They're direct messengers of God, like archangels kind of thing.
0: Mm-hmm.
1: Near-death experiences, you don't want to do a near-death experience because you clinically die for a few minutes, but some of those are floating around the universe in the astral plane. Fellow astral voyagers, people like yourself playing my CD or doing their own exercises of going out of the body, healthy and positive, but you may meet them. departed loved ones, your grandparents, your parents, or people you've known who crossed into spirit or clinically died. Extraterrestrials, the good ones. Now we're talking about the upper astral plane or above, not the lower. The Pleiadians, the Sirians, the Arcturians, those are the positive ETs that have helped us throughout history. Time travels from our future. They travel through the fifth dimension to come back in time to work with us. And I've done many shows on that, and I will do more in the future if you want. So those are the kind of entities that you're going to be likely to run into. And remember, with my techniques, the CD I talked about or any of my work, you're going to go to the upper astral or beyond. You're never going to go to the lower astral. The only time you're going to go to the lower astral is if you don't do any spiritual techniques, like having a nightmare at night. If you wake up in the middle of the night with some monster chasing you, that's a lower astral plane psychic attack. There's also something called, this is interesting, it's called the hands in the night syndrome. It's been reported through all cultures. You may not have heard about it, but I'll explain it very quickly. You wake up in the middle of the night, and it looks like, or you feel like somebody's trying to strangle you. That is a lower astral entity. They can't kill you, but they can scare the kazooties out of you. And that's called the hands in the night syndrome. Sometimes you see a gargoyle, like with the hands trying to hurt you, or a vampire, or a werewolf. That's where these entities come from. The writers in Hollywood get them from the lower astral plane. So that's called hands in the night syndrome. It's reported by all cultures throughout the world. That makes it credible. And I've worked with patients who've had that experience, too. And I've been able to very nicely, successfully get them out of that. So that's my spiel about demonic possession and psychic attack.
0: All right, let's take some calls for you, Bruce, as they line up. We'll start with Billy in Glendale, California. Hello, Billy.
2: Hey, how's it going again, George? Hey, Dr. Bruce, how you doing?
1: I'm doing fine, Billy. What's up?
2: Oh, great. Well, first of all, I want to say that when I have money, I plan to utilize your timeline services, but here's my question for tonight. Doctor, I'm coming from a more Taoist, you know, polytheistic kind of view with this question. You know, my understanding regarding demons is that the root word of demon actually comes from something more like deity from the ancient Greek and Roman cultures, and that apparently sometimes they're not all lower level entities. Some of them are actually higher level entities such as nature spirits and whatnot. So my question to you is your view about demons strictly the Abrahamic view?
1: Okay, first of all, I have to correct something. Yes, my view of demons are really nasty entities. They are the superior entity in the lower astral plane. They're top of the heap. Now, I think what you're referring to is Socrates. Socrates had spirit guides, and he called them daemons. D-A-E-M-O-N. I think that's what you're referring to, because people get rid of the A and they look upon that as the origin of demon. But in Socrates' time, 2300 plus BC, he used those as spiritual advisors to come up with the Socratic method and his philosophy. So demon, the way I'm using it, you can say it's Abrahamic. It goes back to the Hindus, every religion talks about demons, okay? So I'm talking about, they're not the kind of people you want to invite over for dinner, okay?
0: Not at all.
1: But nice question, though, Billy. I'm glad you're a Taoist. It's an interesting philosophy. The Chinese with the Confucius and Taoism, they knew what they were doing back in the 5th century B.C.,
0: We've got Ruth in Maryland. Welcome to the show. Hello, Ruth.
3: Hi, George and Dr. Bruce. Thank you so much for taking my call.
0: Sure.
3: I want to give a real quick shout out to Yvonne in Denver and Cornelius, because I know he's probably still listening on his radio, and we miss him. And anyway, Dr. Bruce, where were you in 1984? I could have really used you in 1984.
1: In 1984, Ruth, I lived by the White Marsh Mall in northeastern Baltimore County. So I spent 17 years in Baltimore, okay?
3: You're kidding me. I grew up
1: in Baltimore. I'm not kidding you. It's in my books. You can look it up.
3: I grew up in Essex.
1: Oh, yeah, Essex, yeah. Well, that's the western part of the county. I moved to Los Angeles on January 2nd, 1989. But from I went to University of Maryland School of Dentistry. So between 1970 and the end of 1988, with a two-year hiatus from my residency in Florida, I was a Baltimorean.
3: Oh, wow.
1: So what's your question, Ruth?
3: Okay. Well, in 1984, I was 19 years old. I went to a hypnotist. I had just I was in Maryland. I just moved. I waited till I moved over to Virginia, and I went to a hypnotist over there because one night I went to the hypnotist because one morning I woke up with scratches on my chest, and they weren't just like regular scratches. They were going in the direction of my ribs, like somebody took a very fine needle and was tracing my ribs. It was like nine of them all together. And I lived in the 21st floor of a high rise. I did have a kind of a weird husband at the time. But anyway, I thought I was abducted by, you know, aliens. So when I got over to Virginia, I went to a hypnotist, and I was very surprised because he refused to hypnotize me when I told him I want to be hypnotized. And he said that he didn't think he could help me, and that he thought somebody else could help me more. And he sent me to a psychic, and she was very nice. And she was a Christian, I guess. She believed in God. And then she told me that I was not abducted. She told me that it was an evil spirit that did that. And they did it to just to try, like you were talking about earlier, to try to get control over me, to put me in fear to get control over me.
1: Okay, so Ruth, you bring up a really great point. I want to make this point very clearly. I mentioned, and I talked about this with George earlier before the break, that a lot of people don't want to deal with psychic attack. The hypnotist you went to knew this was a psychic attack, but he didn't have the guts to work with you because he was afraid that he would incorporate your psychic attack. That's the point. By the way, ET abductions, I've worked with them. On my website, there are some videos I've done with ET abductees. They don't scratch your chest, okay? They don't do that. You know who does that? A lower astral entity. Oh, yeah. Now, they can't kill you, but they can cause marks. It's not that common. Remember, I talked about the hands of a knight syndrome, but this is where they were scratching your chest, because I'm assuming, Ruth, that you didn't have a fight with someone or didn't have a cat that was, you know, on your body, or that you didn't have thorn bushes on your body, that this was something that just happened sometime in the middle of the night, right?
3: Yes, my cats were actually declawed at the time, which I'll never do that again.
1: But. Right. I mean, so you know what a cat claw can do. So the only solution to this, I don't think you did it yourself. I don't think you're a masochist here. This is not uncommon. I mean, it's not real common, but I've had patients with scratches on their neck, their chest, their back sometimes, their thighs sometimes. This is a psychic attack. This is a lower astral entity trying to create fear. So your psychic was right. This is a lower astral entity. Did this attack, these attacks ever continue back in 1984?
3: Thank God, no, nothing like that. Not anything physical that appeared.
1: See, what happened is that the lower astral entity, they may have scratched you.

0: present in the current. That's why I ask you that.
1: Next up, we've got Alan in Upland, California. Welcome to the program, Alan. It's good to have you with us.
2: Hi, George. Hi, Dr. Bruce. I'm concerned that my son is possessed by demons. And
0: why? What is going on? What symptoms is he possessing or showing that concerns you?
2: He is going nowhere in his life, whether he is talented, educated, and capable.
0: Okay. Is he a Gen Z, by the way? Because that's pretty common with Gen Zs.
2: He's 35 years old.
0: Oh, he's a millennial. Okay. Well, yeah, all right. That doesn't mean a serious psychic attack. I don't know your son's personality, but some people, they just get kind of frustrated with the world. They don't want to go through all the aggravation. They don't want to work real hard or face all the rejection. And in a way, that is a form of a psychic attack, because that's the law of invitation, not a demonic attack, but they're attracting, by that laziness and all the other things they're doing, lower astral entities to attack. So I wouldn't assume this is a demonic attack, because I went through the stages. That's really heavy. You would know if it's a demonic attack, all right? I mean, your son would be spitting out split pea soup, like in The Exorcist, you know? I mean, it's really heavy. So this sounds like a minor psychic attack, and I would be happy to work with your son if he's interested, as long as he's motivated. I won't work with anyone that is not motivated to attain a goal. But this sounds like a minor issue, which would be a lot easier to treat hypnotically.
1: Is it important to get to this sooner than later, Bruce?
0: Oh, yeah. Always. Just like anything in medicine. You got a certain symptom, a fever, an allergy or something. It's always sooner the better, because the more that this goes on, the more entities are going to pile on and the attacks are going to get worse. And that is not going to help somebody who, like in his son's case, is not motivated. He's just going to get more depressed and give up. And that's not what you want. That's what the lower astrals want. So whenever you have any of these symptoms, like I mentioned earlier, ASAP. Don't play games. Don't waste time. Go to someone like me. There are, unfortunately, not a tremendous amount of practitioners, but get it treated. Or they can order any of my CDs, whatever. I've got a beautiful program called the Spiritual Growth Experience CD album, which goes through simple to more advanced psychic attacks. And that will help them to do this as quickly as possible and be independent of any other practitioner. That's why I do these things.
1: Tell us about your free CD offer again, please.
0: Okay. If you order my book, Exploring the Fifth Dimension, which George was kind enough to review, and you order it from my site directly, not from a bookstore, not from Amazon or any other bookstore, you get an autographed copy if you pay for it online, and you get a free CD called Fifth Dimension Travel, which will guide you out of the body. 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The first 200 callers get the access to the Akashic Records and psychic protection from negativity.
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8: Scattered rain showers and a few thunderstorms are expected Tuesday afternoon and early Tuesday evening. For tonight, increasing clouds at a low of 63. For Tuesday, mostly cloudy, scattered afternoon thunderstorms and 81. From Fox 11, your station for severe weather coverage, I'm meteorologist Patrick Powell for 1330 and 101.5 WHBL.

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1: Next hour, R.J. Spina joins us to talk about dealing with trauma. And we'll be back in a moment with Dr. Bruce Goldberg and take final calls with him as well. Have you signed up yet to become a Coast Insider? 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
1: 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Right at the top of the homepage, it says Insider. 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

0: And welcome back. Dr. Bruce Goldberg with us. George Norrie here with you. And we've got final calls. Let's go to them. John in Wisconsin to get us started. Hey, John.
1: Hello, George. Hello, Dr. Bruce. Brief comment and a question, please. Dr. Bruce, you are very well spoken and easy to follow. I wish I had half of your energy and wisdom. Over the last 6 decades, attending Christian church services, I can't recall the preacher ever mentioning much, if anything, about demons. However, they do acknowledge the devil. My two-part question is this. Are demons and the devil connected? And finally, why do you think it is that Christian preachers do not acknowledge the demons on a regular basis, but they certainly acknowledge the devil? And George, thank you for taking my call.
0: Thank you.
2: John, very good question. First, there is no devil, okay? The devil was created by the ancient Egyptians about 3100 B.C. It's a long history. They used Apophis, the god that was supposed to be god of the night, to try to gobble up rather sun god so that there'd be no humanity on the planet. The demons, though, are just very sophisticated evil entities. Now, the reason why the church doesn't want to talk about them so much is because it just scares people. Unless they're an exorcist, what are they going to do? They're going to just scare the kazoonies out of people, and they're not going to be able to help them with their spiritual growth. So that's why they don't really know much about it. If there's ever a problem, they just bring in the exorcist. So they tend not to want to get involved. But there is no devil. Okay, that was just made up. It's like a Hollywood thing by the Egyptians. By the way, George, just a couple of things. I've got this from your listeners. If they go to my homepage on my YouTube channel, if you want to see examples of this, I removed the psychic attack on television many years ago in San Diego. Jerry Springer's past life is on there, time traveler contactees, UFO abductees, future life progressions, past life regressions, and spirit guide contacts, for example, are on there. And one of my fans in Northern California was kind enough to upload the movie The Search for Grace, my CBS movie about a documented case of reincarnation. So if you ever missed it, back in 1994, it's available for free on YouTube.
0: Great. Let's go to Tristan in Missouri. Welcome to the show. Hi, Tristan.
3: Hi there, George. I'm so happy to finally be able to speak with you. Thank you for taking my call.
0: Sure thing.
3: Hi, Dr. Bruce.
2: Hi, Tristan. Okay. What's up?
3: It's very detailed, but I'll be as brief as possible. Where I live, I'm from the South, and I didn't realize where I moved to that there was a lot of people who practice voodoo and mm-hmm. just dark magic. And
2: right.
3: I'm a star seed, if you will. And I've always been extremely gifted and been able to see things and prognosticate the future, blah, blah, blah, that kind of thing. Well, I finally got rid of these people. They were extreme psychic vampires, but this one woman, through just pure hatred of me because she wants to be me,
2: We call those Velcro people. They want to copy you. They want to be like you, and they don't like the fact that you are you and they're not you.
3: It's just so bizarre. And I've even discussed this with her. I said, "You won't smell like me. You won't look like me.
2: Yeah.
3: Nothing like that. Just be you. Be happy with you. If you don't like you, change you." Don't worry about what's in my backyard. Worry about what's in your front yard.
2: Well, these are ethereal energy vampires would be a good example of them. Now, the fact that you're more psychic, you mentioned you were gifted more psychic abilities, that makes you more vulnerable to a psychic attack. Lower astral entities love to pick on psychic and creative people a lot. I mean, that's a biggie. But every place in the world is black magic, okay? But this woman is going to attack you if she hasn't already. So I would suggest If you're interested, I mentioned my Spiritual Growth Experience CD album, which is a very advanced level of psychic protection, because I guarantee you, the fact that she can't be you and the fact that she's practicing black magic, whether it be voodoo or Santeria or any of these degenerate cults, she's going to attack you. She hasn't already. So you know, I would suggest very strongly that you get protected, because she won't give up. She'll keep on doing it.
0: Can this hurt somebody, Bruce?
2: Not physically, just emotionally. Remember, there's another rule of thumb. The only animal on this planet that commits suicide is man. And the reason why is because that's an advanced psychic attack. That's the way psychic attackers want to destroy humankind. They can't kill us physically, but they can try to get us so depressed. Remember, depressed people are the ones that commit suicide, or at least think about it. That's their goal. Their way is to eliminate human nature by depression and suicide. So that's what they can do, but they can't stab you with a knife. They can't cause a heart attack. They can't strangle you, even though they try to. It doesn't work. But they are dangerous. And if you're not protected, you don't know what you're doing, you can be in real trouble. People have gone off the deep end. Drug use, you name it. All the things that people do that are degenerate behavior, compulsive gambling, compulsive eating, sex, you name it. All that's a result of psychic attack.
0: Let's go to Mike in San Diego. Welcome to the show. Hi, Michael.
4: Thanks, George. I've been listening to your show here for decades.
0: Thank you.
4: You got me through some tough times over the years, so I really appreciate all you've done over these last decades for me. It's been huge. Dr. Bruce, I can't say enough. You've done, you've hit everything spot on for me. You explained exactly not only that, but you can tell you're extremely thorough with how you explain these attacks occur. So early on, when I was in my teens, I had noticed I'd wake up from having dreams and it would be coming true, or then I started seeing things like a glimpse before it happened, and then it would happen. And that started happening a little bit more often. And I worked with a guy who practiced Santeria. I grew up Catholic. And So every Sunday we hung out, and some events had happened, and I then had a spiritual awakening, right? And I didn't really understand that. I was like, wow, okay, this is real. These spirits are real. And he taught me that kind of channel. He taught me a lot of things in that realm, okay? Well, I got so immersed in that, automatic writing, so then just, symbols and everything else.
2: Well, was there any negativity? Because you've had these precognitive dreams.
4: Which makes you more
2: psychic.
4: Pretty profound. I think my first, real astral plane and actual out-of-body was, I didn't know what this was. I saw the chakras, my chakras, my friend's chakras, or not my friend's, but people's chakras. And then these bulbs came out of the sky and they connected to us. And I could see everything but like a small circle in the back of my head. And like in my, the back of my jaw, I can kind of feel frequency so I can pick up radio waves. But then I would hear all of us kind of communicating all at once. And it was like a group.
2: Mike, you're showing a lot of psychic abilities with the precognitive dreams, and that would make you vulnerable to a psychic attack. And that's why I'm asking you if you had any of the negative symptoms that I described during the show.
4: To answer your question, yes, I have suffered. I've been battling with addiction over the years.
2: Okay.
4: Really bad. I just, did some long stints in prison as a result of that, and running with, these forces pushing me into places that I just don't need to be. I'm a person who is pretty positive, and I think a lot of people, it's contagious, and when I'm not in that realm and I'm not confused and staying in that state,
2: But your precognitive dream history would make you very great as a patient or as doing techniques of psychic self-defense. So that's the good news from what you're describing. So I would definitely recommend that you initiate some of the psychic protection techniques. I mentioned my CD program, my book, Protected by the Light, or you can contact me. We could do Zoom sessions. But you sound like you would be more of an ideal person because of your precognitive and other psychic abilities to get rid of this.
0: All right. Thank you, Bruce. Good luck to you. Lonnie's with us in the state of Washington. Welcome to the show. Hi, Lonnie.
5: Hello. Hi, doctor. Hello,
2: Hi, Lottie. What's up?
5: Oh, goody. You can all hear me. Super duper. Well, I just have a question for you, doctor, if you don't mind.
2: Go ahead.
5: Have you ever, from your childhood, up until now, whatever age you are, as you speak, have you ever been had recognition as having a genius mind or been deemed of having a genius mind? Anybody?
2: I'm not quite understanding you. You said, have I ever, and then could you just slow down and enunciate because your voice kind of trailed.
5: Well, I'm trying to be as fast as you are. Anyhow, I'll slow down.
2: That's hard to do. Go ahead.
5: From childhood up until now, the age you are, have you ever, anybody recognized you as having a genius mind?
2: Well, okay. I don't want to be immodest, but I will admit from my scientific background, I have a very high IQ. I have an IQ of 140, okay? So that's a borderline genius IQ. And I'm very proud of that. But I devote myself not to bragging about that, but I devote myself to using my mind to help other people in the metaphysical realm. I spent a lot of years preparing for going to dental school, and I graduated. I practiced for 13 years. Most of those are part-time, but I decided, and the universe guided me to doing this work rather than putting holes in people's teeth and making dentures, okay? So that to me is an application of my mind and my clinical abilities to help people, to empower them. Because when I work with my patients, only 1% of their therapy success is due to me. 99% is due to them and their higher self that I introduced them to. And I'm very proud of that because this is not an ego field. I like to have people become psychically empowered to take charge of their life and to have a great life and a very spiritual life. But I thank you for your compliment. But I don't really, you know, care about that. I don't really brag about that. My purpose is to help people do their thing, not to figure out a physics exam, okay?
0: Let's go to Jason in Omaha, Nebraska, east of the Rockies. Jason, go for it.
6: Hello.
0: Hi, Jason.
6: This is Jason. How are you doing? I'm a big-time fan.
0: Thank you.
6: Mr. Bruce, you're very informative and very well-spoken, I would like to say, first of all. I was wondering if there's any correlation between people with red hair and demon possession. I am a ginger and have had instances where I felt demon presences around. I've even had one pin me to the floor one time. Is there...
2: So let me answer your question. This is a really good question, Jason. I normally would not bring this up, but I'm glad you did. The ginger red hair, if you go back in time to primitive human species, long before Homo sapiens sapien, we had two major ET groups that were involved in, shall we say, genetically altering our DNA. And one of them was the Lyrans. And they came up with the concept of red hair. And they were very aggressive. They were very nasty. They weren't demons. They were ETs. But they generated a lot of negativity. And the people that they bred with, so to speak, became red hair. So, yes, there is a correlation. Red-haired people have a tendency. You look at the Irish, for example. A lot of anger issues, a lot of alcohol issues. And if you ever notice how, and maybe for your own life you can relate to it, you never see a red-haired couple. You ever see a red-haired man with a red-haired woman, like a husband and wife? I've never seen that, ever. Okay? So there's a reason for that.
0: Good observation, Bruce. Good observation. 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
4: The MOU comes to an end. I'm Ted Lindner, Fox News. The Memorandum of Understanding meant to buy time for negotiation with Iran ending after 60 days on Monday. Fox's Jessica Rosenthal with the details.
5: President Trump said of the now expired Memorandum of Understanding with Iran.
6: Well, they want to make a deal, but they're not going to make the kind of a deal that I feel is necessary.
5: He said the Strait of Hormuz is open. The U.S. blockade against Iran is working, and they are taking millions of barrels of oil out each week, despite Iranian officials' rhetoric.
6: We have total control over the Strait. Now, they can be a nuisance. They can put a mine in the water, and people don't like having mines hit their million-dollar ships, you know, etc. But the blockade has been very effective.
5: A senior Iranian official told Reuters they will shift into a full-blown offensive mode now in the Strait. Jessica Rosenthal, Fox News.
4: Actress Hayden Panettiere is dead at the age of 36. Fox's Christina Coleman with the latest details.
7: Law enforcement sources tell TMZ that a friend of the 36-year-old actress found her unresponsive in an apartment in Greenville, South Carolina, and called 911. Panettiere was pronounced dead at the apartment. TMZ reports that Narcan was found at the scene. Officials have not confirmed her cause of death yet. She's known for her star roles in Nashville, Heroes, Remember the Titans, and much more. She also detailed the challenges she faced in a memoir, including addiction, domestic abuse, and being exploited as a child from all the stardom. She says during her battle with substance abuse, she gave custody of her daughter to her former fiance, Ukrainian boxer Vladimir Klitschko.
4: Panettiere is the fifth youngest Grammy nominee as well. Fewer kindergartners are getting vaccinations, exemptions reaching a record high. Federal data showing this year marks the fourth consecutive year of rising exemption rates, mostly due to non-medical reasons. 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
4: Florida's primary is today, where party voters pick nominees for statewide and congressional races. Fox's Evan Brown.
11: Both Democrats and Republicans in Florida will pick party nominees today in races for governor, U.S. Senate, and for Congress in new congressional districts following redistricting intended to be advantageous to the GOP. Some races within both parties include candidates accused of anti-Semitism, and some races pit so-called establishment Democratic incumbents against Democratic socialist-backed challengers. Florida's primary is closed, meaning voters needed to register with a party in advance. Between mail-in and early voting, more than 2 million ballots have already been cast before today. In Miami, Evan Brown, Fox News.
4: Primary is also being held in Alaska and Wyoming on Tuesday. Cleanup underway in Hawaii this week after Lala swept through the islands this weekend. Fox's Katie Byrne in Honolulu.
12: For some communities, recovery could take weeks or even months. Here on the island of Oahu, we're seeing trees down and truckloads of debris being hauled away. Severino Soriano has the day off because of a tree that came down at the cafe he works at.
13: Took out a lot of the power lines that are up in the mountains and stuff like that.
12: The worst damage is on the Big Island, where more than 3 feet of rain turned streams into raging rivers, washing out roads and bridges and cutting off some communities there. And as recovery begins, officials are already watching another area of low pressure far east of Hawaii that could develop this week. In Honolulu, Katie Byrne, Fox Weather.
4: The governor says officials will decide later on this week whether or not schools will reopen at any time this week. And ICE proposing liability insurance for local police officers who make immigration arrests. The plan would cover up to $500,000 in personal liability, with ICE reimbursing officers for the cost. Critics say it could reduce accountability for misconduct. I'm Ted Lindner. This is Fox News.
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15: Scattered rain showers and a few thunderstorms are expected Tuesday afternoon and early Tuesday evening. For tonight, increasing clouds at a low of 63. For Tuesday, mostly cloudy, scattered afternoon thunderstorms and 81. From Fox 11, your station for severe weather coverage, I'm meteorologist Patrick Powell for 1330 and 101.5 WHBL.

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1: Dealing with trauma. RJ Spina back with us on Coast to Coast. We'll talk about his life and his latest work is called You Are the Sun. The book just came out about a week or so ago. And we'll be back in a moment on Coast to Coast AM. 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

0: And welcome back. R.J. Spina back with us, metaphysical teacher, author. Your latest book is You Are the Sun, a transformational thought leader, translating profound principles of metaphysics and transformation into practical insights designed to help you release limitations and create greater freedom, fulfillment, abundance, and possibility. R.J., welcome back. How have you been?
1: I've been very good. How are you, George?
0: Great. Good to talk to you again. For those who do not know your background, you almost died, and you miraculously pulled yourself back together. Would you tell us that story?
1: Sure. It was April 23rd, 2016. I had been feeling sick for quite a while, and I became paralyzed from the chest down. I was rushed to the hospital for emergency surgery, and this was a laminectomy, George. This is where they scrape. I had an infection. I had sepsis that had taken over my body. And so this laminectomy is where they drill away or shave away part of your vertebrae and scrape off the infection that had gotten into my spine and compressed my spine. So I was paralyzed from the chest down and told I only had 48 hours to live. When I woke up from the surgery, George, the only way to say it is that I woke up into authentic cosmic consciousness, and I started explaining to the ICU nurse and anyone that was around me at that time that I would heal myself, even though I was told it was impossible. I gave the metaphysical protocols and understandings in terms of how healing and self-realization works, and I predicted in the ICU that I would walk out of the hospital rehab in exactly 100 days, with no paralysis and no signs of any illness whatsoever. And that's exactly what I did. I filmed it because I knew no one would believe it. And then I wrote a book, Supercharged Self-Healing. That was my first book that captured the understandings that I used for myself. And those same understandings have now helped millions of people all over the world to help heal themselves mentally, emotionally, physically, or all of the above.
0: Do you think it was a miracle for you?
1: Well, it was self-directed, George. So if we want to say, and I'm comfortable with this, because I often say that when we're totally in tune with who and what we are, we're in the driver's seat of what I call the miracle machine, or the I am, or the God within us. But it was completely self-directed. I was totally responsible for the outcome, for the effort, for the determination. So we can call it a miracle, but it was definitely consciously directed.
0: Now, you came out with a new book last week called You Are the Sun. Tell us about that title.
1: Yes, George. I'm really excited about this book because I wrote it in a very different style. The whole book is conversational. It's literally, I put the person who's speaking with me as the skeptic and someone who has suffered trauma in their life. And it's literally like you're having a conversation with me. So I want it to be very inviting, very warm. And this is a different way I went about writing this book. But it was important to me because what I found working with thousands and thousands of people, George, over the last 10 years, is that the primary thing that holds people back is their wounds. Their traumas, the things that have happened to them, whether it was a bad childhood or bad events, this or that. And I wanted to address trauma and suffering from a very, very different perspective, from an enlightened metaphysical perspective. And I wanted to explain step by step through the conversation that takes place in the book that we are not the suffering, we are not the trauma, we are not the illness, and there is a way to move past this, and it's not complicated. It's not a process like traditional therapy or things like that. And so the whole idea behind it is to give people useful, practical things that they can do so they can move past the trauma and the suffering that holds them back from their full potential.
0: Fascinating, indeed. And you have several books out there now, don't you?
1: Yeah, this is number five. The very first one was Supercharged Self-Healing. Then Change Your Mind, which had to do with deprogramming your subconscious mind. Then Access Superconsciousness, which gives 24 meditations to reach a significant higher state of consciousness. Then I did The Law of Attention, which is a an eternal, immutable law that actually creates our reality. And I don't think most people really understand the power of the law of attention. And then, just as you said, George, yeah, You Are the Sun came out just a few days ago. And the sixth book doesn't come out for a year, but it's already written and it's in the pipeline.
0: Excellent. Well, we'll have you back before that, RJ.
1: Wonderful.
0: When we talk about trauma, what does that mean?
1: Okay. So trauma, suffering, when something happens that we say shouldn't happen, right? So we then label these things. And I often just go back to maybe childhood abuse or maybe things that happen in a marriage or a partnership. There's lots of other examples.
0: It could be anything, right?
1: It could, George, it could be anything. It could be anything. But it comes down to that we say to ourselves, there's two things that happen. One, we say that should not have happened. So there's a should. That's number one. And number two, there's an identification with what occurred. So in other words, that event or series of events, we see that as who we are. We see that as what we are. And so the combination of identifying with the experience and not understanding through labeling things should and should not, this is what creates trauma. This is what creates suffering. It's identification and the shoulds and should nots. And once we see this clear, it starts to fall away. And the book points out how to see this very clearly. It's identification that causes suffering and nothing else.
0: Do men generally have more trauma than women or vice versa?
1: Oh, George, I'd say it's very different. I would say it's a different type of trauma. And trauma, again, is when we say this should not happen. And when we say it should not, then we become a victim, right? And then we identify with that. But the types of trauma, trauma is universal when we have the human experience. Everyone is going to have something, quote unquote, happen that is not palatable, that doesn't fit the should not, the shoulds and should nots. So we label it that way and then we rail against it, right? And this becomes something that we identify with. We carry it with us our whole life and then we can't let it go. And George, just to jump for a second, the reason why we can't let it go is because we see it as part of ourself. And so to let that go, even if it's painful, to let that go is literally like taking the bricks away from your ego, because you see it as your sense of yourself. And it sounds odd, but I've literally worked with over 10,000 people. It's too big a blow to the ego to let go of things that we identify with, even if they're terrible.
0: Why do some people, RJ, handle trauma better than others?
1: Well, the first thing I would say is that they don't deeply identify with what's going on. They kind of say that, like, these things happen. They're a bit more detached from what happens. And some of us are very sensitive, like myself. Some of us are very, very sensitive. And I think those people in general have a harder time of letting things go that were deeply unpalatable to us. So some people are not quite as sensitive and they can kind of let it roll off their shoulder, so to speak. But the teachings in the book will allow anyone, whether they're a super duper empath or whether they're detached in general, it'll allow them to see what trauma and suffering really is and move past it in a way that they didn't think was possible.
0: Some people handle trauma better than others, but what creates that ability to let it roll off and float away, and then others just can't get rid of it?
1: I think it's the identification, George. So it's, you see yourself in the experience, and if you deeply identify with the experience, it becomes part of you, and then there's no way it rolls off the back, rolls off your shoulders. So if we looked at something for a second, every experience that we've ever had, and it doesn't matter what it is, every conversation, every lunch, every movie we've ever watched, so on and so forth, every experience we've ever had, they all come and go. Now, if we were those experiences, when the experience ended, we would pass, we would end too. But it's just kind of like this stream of consciousness that goes through our conscious mind, and we, the viewer, the awareness, remains totally fine. So if we start to sit in that knowingness of what I just said, no matter what happens, my body was destroyed, completely destroyed. So I know tangibly what I'm talking about. We're just the awareness of what is going on. We're not what we're aware of. That is the whole key right there, George, to realize we're awareness, not what we are aware of.
0: In your case, RJ, did modern medicine turn you around or did you do it?
1: Well, so I'm going to say both, but I am going to say truthfully that I did most of the heavy lifting.
0: You did the big stuff, yeah.
1: Yeah. There's no protocols or procedures for permanent chest down paralysis right there. So I had to come up, I had to summon more of myself. And this is, like I said, when I woke up, it's like I had this memory of how healing and self-realization actually works. It's strategic. There are certain things that you do. So I would say I did get great care while I was there for about 10 weeks, give or take. But the overcoming of paralysis and the overcoming of all these chronic illnesses, that's not done through medication or rehabilitation. That's done through working with yourself in a very different way, which is what I lay out in the books and courses.
0: And you got yourself walking within a year, didn't you?
1: Yeah, George, I did it in 100 days. I started walking in 100 days. Yeah, and I filmed it too. There's a video on my website. It's time stamped. I knew, George, I didn't think anyone would believe that I did this, and I really mean it. I was like, no one's going to believe I put myself back together, did what's impossible, and predicted I would do it in 100 days. So I filmed it, and it's documented. It's time stamped. You see surgeon's notes in the video. So, yeah, I was able to fulfill what it is that I saw I would be able to do, and I was walking in 100 days.
0: How many people are affected because of the way they were treated or raised as a kid?
1: George, I think everybody. I think everybody. And this is because it seeps into our subconscious, right? And then it becomes part of our subtle body and gross physical body of energy. I think everyone is affected, and I think everyone's potential is limited because of all the things that all of us endure by having a lifetime here on Earth. And because it's the subconscious, our conscious mind doesn't have access to what's quote unquote behind it. So it's running beneath the thought patterns. It's what actually gives birth to the things we think about are the subconscious programs, those deep rooted identifications. I think, George, I think everyone is affected by, and it's my highest desire to liberate humanity from their suffering. And so that's what You Are the Sun taps into in a very, very practical, easy to follow way and in a completely conversational tone. So I think it's super inviting. That's why I wrote the book a little differently. I think it's super inviting. And with all the people I've worked with, the understandings and the teachings are super effective for people.
0: I've always wondered what makes a serial killer do what they do.
1: Well, okay, so I talk about narcissists later in the book. So I have a very radical understanding of narcissists, and it's because I have a
0: And give us your definition of a narcissist.
1: Oh, okay. Get ready, George. So there are different categories of like consciousness and sentience that are on this earth. As an example, like a rock doesn't have as much consciousness as you or me, right? This is rather obvious, right? Okay. So there's these different, what I call genres of beings. And to me, what I've noticed is that rocks and minerals are one, plants and insects are another, animals, and we're going up in consciousness, we could say. Animals are another, then narcissists, and then human aliens. So when I look into, not using my physical eyes, George, when I look into certain people, their wavelength, their energy, and their vibration is totally different than, say, yours or mine. And so this is this diff, they're wearing a

0: there's environments that help bring about kind of this full-fledged nature of who and what they really are. But I think these environments are conducive and chosen, what we call like a life plan, are chosen. They pick situations where they would be able to allow to become who and what they really are. And I think we do the same thing, you and I. We just have a very different agenda than, say, a serial killer or something like that. But I think they are what they are, and they just need circumstances to bring it out.
1: Now, it's not easy to self-heal yourself. What are some of the mistakes most people make?
0: Well, George, they start from fear or panic or anger, resentment, these kind of things, right? They're not at peace to start off with. And so I know people will say, well, RJ, how can I be at peace? I'm in pain and and I truly understand this. But if we're not at peace to start off with, we're very limited to what we can summon from within ourselves. So think about, George, like if you're stressed out or really angry or really depressed, right? You don't have much access to yourself, right? You kind of cornered yourself because you're kind of swimming in these emotions. It's the same thing with healing. If we start off from panic, oh my God, I got this diagnosis, this and that, and I understand. But if we can start from peace, we'll be able to summon more of ourself. And that's the key, because we have to summon. I still say, the soul is the cure for all that ails humanity. So it's what's inside, deeply what's inside. If we can tangibly start to activate that, which is what I did, we tangibly start to activate that. That is what will allow us to transcend so-called ill health. But we can't access this deeper aspect of who and what we really are if we're in a state of panic, despair, or anger.
1: Is it easy or difficult to overcome these things?
0: I always tell people, don't label it easy or hard, right? Because I think that sets up a reality and sets up expectations where we're going to be disappointed either way. If we say it's easy and it doesn't happen right away, we get frustrated. If we say it's going to be hard, we're setting ourselves up to fail because we're going to say at some point, I'm not going to be able to continue this. So I always say, don't label, because there's no liberation of consciousness through the labeling of consciousness, right? Just see it as I saw it, what I've taught many people, just see it as a challenge. That's all. And we never give ourselves a challenge that we can't transcend. So if we kind of de-emotionalize it, we don't come to it with this heightened state, I think we're really setting ourselves up to hit a home run. And that's the best way to start.
1: I've got your website as ascendthefrequencies.com. Is that what you have?
0: That is correct. And there's another website if people want to go to understand about manifestation, wealthmetaphysics.com.
1: And the book is called You Are the Sun. We will be back with more with RJ Spina in a moment on Coast to Coast AM.
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13: Scattered rain showers and a few thunderstorms are expected Tuesday afternoon and early Tuesday evening. For tonight, increasing clouds at a low of 63. For Tuesday, mostly cloudy, scattered afternoon thunderstorms and 81. From Fox 11, your station for severe weather coverage, I'm meteorologist Patrick Powell for 1330 and 101.5 WHBL.

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1: Ah, yes, the great Paul Anka. 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
3: Whether it's physical activity, obesity, diet, smoking, low on hormones, stress, sleep disorders, or your age can be supported by reducing inflammation and aiding the body to heal itself appropriately. 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

0: Welcome back, RJ Spina with us. RJ, is it safe to say that we will all go through some form of trauma in our lifetime?
1: 100%. It is very safe to say. It's just like what flavor of it, so to speak. So everything is our ability to overcome and transcend, and this happens when we don't identify, George. Everyone is going to have some kind of obstacle, because otherwise, if there wasn't a challenge, there'd be no growth.
0: And our parents, unfortunately, don't train us for this, do they?
1: No. No. I so wish in some reality that what it is that I teach is in schools for kids, and we can a generation with this kind of awareness of themselves and how to work with themselves in this way would change the world. But no, we're not taught anything about ourselves. We're not taught what it means to be happy. We're not taught what it means to be fulfilled, to have purpose in our life. We're not taught any of these things. We're told to memorize a whole bunch of useless information instead.
0: Did you go through this by trial and error? How did you get to the point you're at?
1: George, as a kid, I was literally leaving my body. It was totally normal for me. I thought it was normal for everybody until I asked my mom about that. So I grew up detached, very detached, not identifying with the human experience, not identifying with my body. I grew up this way. So my consciousness was, I had a different perspective of things, a different understanding of things. And I was always, always an avid meditator. I mean, it was the number one priority in my life. In that sense, I had a head start, or I came in very detached, but nothing pushed me to my limits like when my body got destroyed and I had to call upon more of myself. That's why you and I are here talking now.
0: Let's get into the book, You Are the Sun. How did you come up with the title?
1: Okay. So George, I have been saying You Are the Sun to people in classes and in counseling them for a decade now. So the idea is this. So bad weather, rain, sleet, snow, tornado, hurricane, etc., right? And you can think of the bad weather as having bad experiences as a human being. Abuse, trauma, all this kind of thing. So bad weather, bad experiences, right? Okay. Does any of that bad weather actually affect the sun? No.
0: No, of course not.
1: This is the same with what we are at our core, George. What we really are, the soul, the consciousness, the I am, the God, whatever word you want to use. We are not harmed. We are not touched. We are not affected at our core by what goes on when we have a human experience. We are the sun. The sun's not affected by the bad weather, and what we truly are is not affected by what happens during our lifetime.
0: How many people can overcome that?
1: It depends how many people read the book. I think so. We'll see. If more people start to follow, you know, what I teach and what's in the book, George, it's tangible. People start to have these real realizations, and I just don't mean mental understanding. They start to feel a shift, and this shift is actually what starts liberation and what can start healing. I mean, I've worked with people that have had instantaneous healings. There was a woman recently. She had 30 years of PTSD. She had a terrible marriage. She had 30 years of PTSD.
0: 30 years. Wow.
1: 30 years, tried everything, you know, every doctor, therapy, medications, et cetera, tried everything, right? So then I'm talking to her and working with her, and I start to have her follow what it is that I'm saying. I give her like this one very simple meditation that takes 10 seconds. George, she said that it was like something in her got unplugged, and all of this PTSD, all this trauma, literally it just like dropped down like water draining from a bathtub. She said it just went, she's like, oh my God, I've never felt like this in my entire life. There's no process, George. That's the thing. The truth is immediate and it's tangible. And things like instantaneous self-healing are a real thing.
0: Why does meditation seem to work?
1: Okay, so meditation puts you in direct alignment with the self, or the I am, or your conscious, whatever word you want to describe that. It puts you in direct communion with that. So this is the only time you truly feel like yourself. This is it. And once you are directly attuned, and you can think of this, if this state is normalized, you can think of this as enlightenment or self-realization, right? Which is what everyone considers the ultimate, yeah? Okay, so if we align our human suit, our body-mind complex, to that self that's deep inside, this is where all healing takes place, liberation takes place, enlightenment takes place. There's nothing that can't take place once we're in alignment with that. And that alignment is meditation, and you can think of meditation also as flow state. When we are not thinking, when we are not ruminating, when we are in total flow, and we all know what this is like, cooking, gardening, writing, singing, dancing, it doesn't matter. We all do it, and we do it all the time, right? That's meditation. Flow is meditation. The self is meditation. And that's where the liberation and the answer to every question lies, in that state of being.
0: RJ, why does it seem that slow, deep breathing tends to calm down the body?
1: Oh, okay. So if we're breathing shallow, breathing quickly, really that what that does is it just literally stimulates your mind. If you allow deep breathing, it starts to align just what I was saying. It starts to align the body-mind complex to the self, or the I am, or the conscious, whatever word you want to use. The self, what you and I really are, George, we don't need breath. Okay? So when we start to do this deep breathing, we're aligning our body-mind to who and what we really are. And this is why yogis or our masters, they can go without breathing. I used to do this. I would meditate. I wouldn't breathe for minutes on end. Absolutely none. Because when you are in direct attunement, alignment with what you are life itself. You don't need breathing to live. And you start to overcome what I call personhood. This is the most healing, liberating thing that we can do. And oftentimes, deep, purposeful, mindful breathing puts us right back in touch with who we really are, our essence.
0: Where does consciousness fit in, RJ?
1: George, my direct experience is this. This is interesting you're asking this. My direct experience with this is that there's kind of three things. There's energy, consciousness, and sentience. Now, all is derived from energy, but some energy is conscious, and some consciousness is sentience. So a way to look at this, at the highest level, is to be sentient. And really what that means is that means we are self-aware, and we're able to evolve our consciousness through self-directed creativity. So when something or someone is sentient, it's evolving itself through self-directed creativity. Consciousness doesn't do that. Consciousness, you can think of consciousness as a lower level of intelligence. So it can do what it can do, but it can't evolve itself through creativity. So that's consciousness, but all is derived from energy. So, but some energy started off already conscious, and some levels of consciousness already started off being sentient. And a way to look at it, George, is sometimes people ask, you know, what was first, the chicken or the egg, right? The answer is both. So existence itself, an aspect of existence was already sentient. An aspect of existence was already conscious, and it's all derived from energy, but it had to wake up to realize this. And it's just like when we incarnate, we get here, George, who am I? How did I get here? Right? It's a self-discovery. It's a self-journey. And existence itself does the exact same thing, just in a macro scale.
0: What does negativity do to this entire process?
1: It shuts everything down. So it puts the clamp on expansion. So negativity makes you start to operate. It's low frequency, so you drop your frequency, and this is where disharmony starts to increase. But it's kind of like operating within a fishbowl. If you're negative, there's lots of limitations that you're working with. This isn't good. This isn't going to work. I'm never going to make it happen. So, right? So now we're operating in a very, very closed system. Meanwhile, the truth is every single moment has infinite possible possibilities. So negativity collapses consciousness and constricts energy, drops our frequency, and creates a much lower quality of life.
0: How often do you do the meditations yourself now?
1: Well, for the most part, George, you know, I've lost my mind 10 years ago, so my mind is pretty clear. So in that sense, we could say that I'm always in a state of meditation. You could even think of this, if you like. Think of it as like channeling, but I'm really channeling me. I know that sounds odd, but that's really the truth. I don't necessarily do these meditations, but when I need to do them, if I'm having a pain, having trouble sleeping, or anything where I know that if I addressed it properly, the way that I lay out, then I'll do it. But otherwise, myself, I've worked on myself so diligently for a very, very, very long time that I'm kind of naturally in this state now. So, but specific meditations, if there's a specific issue, I'll absolutely do one of the meditations.
0: How long does it take for the meditations to kick in?
1: Okay, we can, George, there's meditations that happen immediately because the self is meditation. It depends how deep we need to go. It depends how severe the issue is. So we can think of it as the more severe, the deeper we need to drop in. Now, we can drop in very deeply in seconds. The problem arises is that human beings have lost touch what it means to surrender. We don't really know what that means to put our guard down. It ends up being very surface level, right? Because we're always in like this fear protection mode. So meditation, you really have to bypass that. And I think for the most part, that's the real struggle. It's not like people aren't smart enough or capable. That's nonsense. It's more that they're in like this constant constricted state, and they don't really know what it means to truly relax. And once you do, you can drop right into very, very profound and deep states of consciousness.
0: How important is the relaxing portion of that?
1: George, I would say it's 75%.
0: Wow.
1: If our nervous system isn't relaxed, I don't think there's any way to get a clear sense of who you are or get a clear sense of what the right actions are to take. Because everything that we're doing is being imbued out of a state of fear or despair or anger or whatever. We have to be able to be relaxed first. And that's why I teach some of those 1 second meditation so we can drop right in. But so I would say 75%, if we can't be relaxed, there's no way we can experience ourselves directly.
0: How many different types of trauma is there? I mean, you get into an accident, it's called blunt trauma. What's out there?
1: All of it. So mental, emotional, physical, or all of the above. So the reason why it's so prevalent, George, is because I know everyone likes to say we're in the third dimension, but we're in the third frequency. Frequency exists frequentially, not dimensionally. So where we are, where you and I are, and you know everyone who's listening and going to listen, we're in the third frequency. It's a very, very, very low, right? So we're disconnected from knowingness, and so therefore we think. We're disconnected from a sense of completeness and peace, so therefore we over-emotionalize. We're disconnected from operating as our true self, which is just like a pure form, and we identify with the physical body. So this means, George, what I just rambled about is that we are going to become traumatized mentally, emotionally, and physically. It's just going to happen. It's endless. And it's because of all the stuff that we're talking about, and because we don't really understand the nature of who and what we are, and that all this is just a temporary experience. And none of it, just like the bad weather doesn't affect the sun, none of this really affects who you are. It affects your body. I was paralyzed. There's no doubt about that. No doubt. But who and what you are, your soul, we are untouched by all of this.
0: So you went through physical trauma. Did you also go through mental trauma because of what happened to you?
1: No, George. I woke up from surgery totally liberated from everything. My physical body was dead, but I was finally self-realized and enlightened again. So I know absolutely none. Now, when I was a kid, I did not have the best childhood. So, you know, my dad is no longer with us and we solved all our issues, but I did not have the most pleasant childhood. And you can take that as far as you like. So mm-hmm. There are lots of things that had to be worked through and let go without question. So when I speak about these things and write about these things and teach about these things, I have been there. I know what it's like. I've gotten the full human experience, if you know what I mean. I've been homeless. I've had abuse. I've been paralyzed. I've been deathly sick. I mean, you name it. I've been through it. And now I know what the other end is, authentic cosmic consciousness, to be completely liberated from everything.
0: And you keep bouncing back.
1: Yeah, exactly. So I figure I do more quote-unquote good by continuing to interact with people rather than go living in a cave or, you know, removing myself from society, which there is a pull to do that, to be honest. There is a pull to do that because it's kind of like, George, when you take a shower and you're nice and clean, right? The last thing you want to do is get dirty. So there's this inner element of once you've cleansed your mind, self-realization, or however you want to label it, once you've truly liberated yourself authentically, you don't want to mix your energy with anybody, but I do more good by constantly interacting.
0: We're going to come back and take calls with you in a moment, RJ. The name of the book is You Are the Sun. We'll tell you where you can get it when we come back, and we'll take calls, share your stories of trauma, or just ask a question.
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0: As veterans, we've lived through ups and downs. 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
5: Negotiations stalled. I'm Sue Guzman, Fox News. The memorandum of understanding between the U.S. and Israel is expired. And while President Trump says we are still talking, there's been no breakthrough.
6: But they're not going to make the kind of a deal that I feel is necessary. Look, we're in there for one reason. Iran cannot have a nuclear weapon.
5: And the president insists the U.S. blockade in the Strait of Hormuz is working. Earlier, the president accused U.S. ally Oman of getting in the way of U.S. negotiations by talking with Iranians about the strait, warning that he could bomb them. White House Middle East negotiator Jared Kushner wrapping up meetings with Israeli leader Benjamin Netanyahu and Hamas leadership as the administration pushes for a permanent ceasefire deal in Gaza.
7: They said all the right things, and so we're going to give them a chance to perform, but it's going to have to be based on actions and steps, and I hope it will be true.
5: Officials signaling moderate optimism after the talks, despite no agreement reached. Latest Socialist Democratic versus Party establishment candidate showdowns taking place today. Preview from Fox's Mike Emanuel.
8: In Florida, Congressman Jared Moskowitz is facing a challenge from the socialist left and candidate Oliver Larkin. Larkin supports Medicare for all, free college tuition, abolishing ICE, and an end to military aid to Israel. Elsewhere in Florida, Congressman Byron Donalds is facing Lieutenant Governor Jay Collins to be the GOP nominee for governor. The winner is expected to take on former Congressman David Jolly, running as a Democrat, to Alaska, where it is an open primary. The Senate race could create some confusion for voters. The sitting Republican senator is Dan S. Sullivan. Also on the ballot, a retired teacher named Dan J. Sullivan.
5: High school student killed a fellow student and himself in a school shooting in the southern Philippines Tuesday. In June, one left three high school students dead. 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
12: Temperatures being 30 degrees above average.
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5: Opening statements in California today as Meta faces another trial over child safety concerns.
13: The attorneys general of California, Colorado, Kentucky, and New Jersey claim that Meta deliberately made its Instagram and Facebook platforms harmfully addictive for children. They want the judge to impose a long list of restrictions on how the platforms operate for minors, as well as up to $1.4 trillion in penalties. Meta says, quote, rather than sticking to the facts or the law, the states have instead decided to chase an outlandish payout. We stand by our record of creating strong protections for teens.
5: Fox Business's Ashley Webster. Opening statements began Monday in the Tupac Shakur murder trial in Las Vegas.
14: Prosecutors say Davis orchestrated Shakur's death in retaliation after his nephew was beaten by Shakur and his entourage at a hotel earlier in the evening, the night of September 7th, 1996. Shakur was just 25 years old at the time. The killing of the music icon shook the hip-hop world. No one was charged in Tupac's murder until Keefe was indicted. Prosecutors say he detailed his role in the killing of Shakur in a memoir. Now, Davis pleaded not guilty, but if convicted, he faces life in prison.
5: Fox's Christina Coleman. Customs and Border Protection has now paused construction of a controversial border construction project in Big Bend National Park. This is after bipartisan opposition from critics who say it's destroying a pristine environmental area. And the Supreme Court has again turned down President Trump's push to throw out a jury's $5 million award, finding he sexually abused writer E. Jean Carroll at a New York City department store in the mid-1990s and later defamed her. The president paid the award in July, shortly after the high court first denied his appeal. I'm Sue Guzman. This is Fox News.
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16: Scattered rain showers and a few thunderstorms are expected Tuesday afternoon and early Tuesday evening. For tonight, increasing clouds at a low of 63. For Tuesday, mostly cloudy, scattered afternoon thunderstorms and 81. From Fox 11, your station for severe weather coverage, I'm meteorologist Patrick Powell for 1330 and 101.5 WHBL.

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0: And welcome back, George Norrie, along with RJ Spina. RJ, where do people get your book, You Are the Sun?
1: It is available on Amazon, Barnes & Noble, Walmart, Books A Million. Any place that you typically buy books, it'll be there.
0: Excellent. When you talk about the meditation, that some of it kicks in very fast. Why?
1: Well, okay, I'll use an analogy, George. Think of a shaken snow globe, right? You shake it up and the snow is falling, right? You can't see anything. Everything is unclear, right? If you actually just stop shaking the snow globe, which is actually just to stop thinking, there's instantaneous clarity and instantaneous relaxation. Now, that's not a process. That's just stop shaking the snow globe, right? So it can literally happen in 2 seconds. And I have a laundry list of 1 to 2 second instantaneous meditations that we can do that stops the snow globe from shaking. You have clarity. Your mind is clear. And if your mind is clear, peace is right around the corner.
0: Is trauma, dealing with trauma, healthy or not?
1: Well, dealing, processing, not hiding, not being in denial, because then it just accumulates. It's kind of like instead of cleaning your room, you sweep everything under the bed, right? Eventually, you're gonna have to deal with it, right? So it's more about processing, allowing things to come in and allowing them to leave. And I think, George, trauma is the real issue to me is not that these experiences happened because they're going to. It's that through identification, we never allow them to leave. And this is why, from my perspective, traditional therapy is very, very limited. In the beginning, it's good because you finally maybe be honest and you get to talk to somebody. So that's very helpful. But, George, the problem with therapy is that it's my story, my feelings, my thoughts, my trauma. There's this constant identification and ownership. You can never transcend those. And that's what I meant about the taking the bricks away from the foundation of the ego. We rather keep those bricks, even if they're painful. We either keep those bricks in place because it still gives us a sense of ourselves, even if it's awful. So traditional therapy still has identification and ownership, and that's why people go to therapy for 10 years, 20 years. There's no graduation because it's a process that never ends because the identity and the ownership remains. That's the issue. And also, I think a lot of people are turning to psychedelics. I'm not advocating psychedelics. I'm just saying a lot of people are turning to psychedelics, George, because it shoots them past what I call personhood. It shoots them past that identification and ownership. They have this profound experience where they can't deny it anymore, and that's kind of an accelerant to move past where traditional therapy leaves everybody in a lurch. But there's nothing more powerful than working directly with who and what you are, the fact that you are the sun. So it's the identification and the ownership is really the big issue.
0: Let's go to the calls. First-time caller Helene is with us in New Jersey. Hello, Helene.
2: George, this is so exciting. I'm so nervous.
0: Ah, you're fine.
2: RJ, it's nice to meet you.
1: Likewise.
2: You know, animals are sentient. Scientists are saying that the entire animal kingdom is sentient. And they go through the biggest traumas on Earth. And nobody wants to face up to that, but it's a fact. They go, take a 29 gauge sharp on a medical needle, okay, that you would give to a diabetic of our size, that's a very, very humane thing to do. But if you take a 2-inch animal in a laboratory, that's like being impaled with a sword. And obviously a 300-pound or calf, or a 1,000-pound. If you see the machines that they slaughter food with, it's a nightmare, and nobody wants to face up to that.
0: Your thoughts, RJ?
1: Yeah, I agree. And yes, animals are sentient. They do learn through their own creativity. The real difference that I see and can pick up is that their area of interest is just a bit more narrow, their focus. So in other words, for the most part, animals are not interested in Shakespeare or method acting or things like that. So they have a much more narrow area of interest or focus, but they are definitely sentient. And we can see that. We can see them learn. We can see them learn through when they play without question. And I think we'll treat animals better, frankly, when we start treating ourselves better. And I think they're simply a reflection of the lack of self-awareness that we have, and then we operate that same way with animals.
0: Is it easy or difficult to rid yourself of trauma?
1: George, I don't like the easy thing because it sets ourselves up to be disappointed. All I can say is that the truth is immediate and tangible. And if there's a real desire to let go and to know the truth, it can be instantaneous. It absolutely can. It doesn't have to be instantaneous. But if we look at, I'll tell you what brings about greatness, George. Desire and repetition. Right? That unlocks greatness within us, desire and repetition. If we continually meditate and continually work on ourselves and we have a true desire to let go of the trauma, it will happen.
0: Big time. Jeremy's with us in North Dakota. Hi, Jeremy.
3: Hello, George. And RJ, I have a question. Are you able to get all your books in the group audio format?
0: Are your books in audio format?
1: They sure are, and I narrate them all. Yes, absolutely.
0: That's intense, isn't it?
1: Yeah. Well, from what I hear, George, what people say is that if they have the book and then they listen to the narration, they say it's like the power is like 10 times than just doing one or the other.
0: It's your soothing voice, RJ.
1: Yeah, it must be.
0: But it's available on audio, Jeremy. Thanks. Mayette's with us in New York. Hello, Mayette.
4: Yes, thank you, George. Such an excellent program.
0: Thank you.
4: And greetings to a new coast friend, and that is West Coast Ruthie. And we had a significant conversation around trauma. We all experience it. And my question, I want to reference three different approaches to deal with what RJ is talking about, and then listen over the air and get his comments. The Buddha gave us a practical, philosophical approach. Don't have cravings. Don't have desires. And that's where your suffering comes into, and we project those on others. Shamanism explains about the dream time and the idea that we create a reality that has nothing to do with the sun, okay? As R.J. would put it, we make it up, we create stories, and we don't understand the stories. And lastly, Coates had a wonderful guest, and I have his book, Aaron Abke, A-B-K-E, The Three Beliefs of Ego. Okay, and how to end human suffering and causing others to suffer, because we live in a spiral of projecting it and traumatizing even our friends. And he spoke of lack. So you feel something's missing. You're not part of the one. You're separated. Attachment. That's the cravings and the desires, and we just make it up. And control. The only person we can control and be in charge of is ourselves. And if you have my thoughts, I'll look forward to hearing your responses on the radio. Thank you so much.
0: Thank you, Mayette. Go ahead, RJ.
1: Okay, that was wonderful. Let me address the first one directly when we talk about Buddhism and Buddha about not having cravings and not having desires. Okay, so I actually, believe it or not, I want to take this understanding a little further, and I do this in some of my other books. Okay, the issue with cravings and desires, desire is what sets creation into motion. So without desire, desire is the primary element that fuels creation. We must have desire. We must. Now, the issue, which is what I'm quite sure Buddha was referencing, but it wasn't necessarily captured in this way, it's the desires of personhood. That becomes the issue, the desires and cravings of personhood, not the desires and cravings of the true self, which is to know thyself and then express thyself through creativity, through speech, through action. This is necessary and required for the evolution of consciousness to take place, as well as the healing of trauma and suffering. So I think it's important that we look at the differentiation between those two things. As far as the shamanism goes, I agree that most of what it is that we emanate is an unawakened dream state, which actually just causes a loop and we get stuck in this pattern. And you could think of that as actually the matrix if you want. And there's no real healing or self-realization in those things. And the last person I'm just not familiar with, but I would say that if we can reside, if we can normalize being present, so just being present and gaining some kind of control over the mind, because we can't control outside, we can't control the world, we can't control actions, and we can't control events, but we can completely control our mind. And once we realize this, true strength will be tangibly known. And that's really the only strength that we need for healing and to create the life that we truly desire.
0: Let's go to Suzanne in Minneapolis. Hi, Suzanne. Not with us anymore? All right, next up, let's go to Natalia in the state of Washington. Hello, Natalia.
5: Hi, George and RJ. I'm so grateful to be on. I've shared several times my son's Levi's story with Coast. He suffered bilateral pulmonary embolisms and a cardiac arrest, suffering an anoxic brain injury, and it's been 2 years ago this month. And he's what they're saying is in a semi-comatose state. And I'm thinking he's more like locked in syndrome because I know he's in there and he responds and laughs appropriately. And, you know, I just know that he's in there. And I've been accessing every healing modality possible. I'm an RN and a Reiki. I just finished Reiki level 2, and I've been blessed to be able to bring Reiki and the healing energy to Levi almost every day. And I meditate with him as well. So I'm wondering if, what else can I do for my son?
1: Okay. First off, I'm very sorry to hear that. I'm very sorry. But I would also say that you're working in the right direction. You're going to direct energy transference and manipulation. It's too much for me to summarize, but my first book, Supercharged Self-Healing, it captures the 7 techniques that I did to put my quote-unquote permanently chest-down paralyzed body back together and overcome a lot of sickness, infection, disease. Pick up Supercharged Self-Healing, either get the book or the Audible or both. It's going to explain things and give you the steps that I did that you can also implement and use and assist your son with. It's the most powerful and comprehensive healing technique that we have on this planet currently. And you will learn and be able to utilize things in there out of those 7 things. I guarantee you that you will see improvement with your son if you're able to embody and apply those things and then assist your son with them. Supercharged Self-Healing. It's the first book.
0: Excellent. And they're all available on Amazon.com?
1: Yes, they are. Yeah, all 5 are on Amazon, yes.
0: Next up, Rosa in Lemon Grove, California. Hello, Rosa. Go ahead.
6: Hi. Yeah, thanks for taking my call. Can you guys hear me?
0: Yep.
6: Okie dokie. Anyway, I just wanted to show a little bit of validity to what he's talking about. I've overcome a lot of

0: and see what he thinks about that. You know, it, because basically it does the same thing without the, you know, without the religious part of it. I mean, I still believe in God and I pray too, but I still think the self-hypnosis just does pretty much the same thing. So I just kind of wanted your thoughts.
1: Sure, sure. Okay. So we can look at, and people's beliefs and things, this has nothing to do with anything that I teach. Absolutely nothing. It doesn't matter if you're Jewish, Christian, Buddhist, don't believe in God, believe in God. These things are irrelevant. Those are beliefs. Beliefs have nothing to do with what is. So I would say that self-hypnosis is the way that you're getting in touch with the self, which is what meditation, when done properly, is. So I think you're getting the close to the same level of efficacy by using self-hypnosis, but I would say this. I have a feeling you've never been taught meditation properly, because the single most common thing with all the people that I've worked with, many of RJ, I've been meditating or I can't meditate. I've tried for years, decades, this and that. And then I show them these instantaneous meditations. It changes their life. So I'm going to suggest that you also get Access Super Consciousness. It's my third book. If you like to listen, just get the Audible. There is 24 life-changing, profound meditations in there. And I guarantee you they're not like other meditations that you've tried or other meditations that you've done and felt like you didn't get any, there was no effectiveness with them. Access Super Consciousness, try those meditations and then tell me if you see an uptick in your healing. And congratulations and well done for everything that you've done with yourself. I'm proud of you. Just keep going and try Access Super Consciousness.
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7: Scattered rain showers and a few thunderstorms are expected Tuesday afternoon and early Tuesday evening. For tonight, increasing clouds at a low of 63. For Tuesday, mostly cloudy, scattered afternoon thunderstorms and 81. From Fox 11, your station for severe weather coverage, I'm meteorologist Patrick Powell for 1330 and 101.5 WHBL.

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0: And welcome back, George Norrie, along with RJ Spina. RJ, why does meditation seem to work in so many cases?
1: What it does is it raises your frequency, and disharmony cannot exist in a high frequency environment. And so meditation is direct alignment with who and what we are, which is a supremely high frequency. Our body-mind complex is part of and attuned to this local environment, which is low frequency. So unless we have some kind of meditative practice where we're getting in alignment with our true self, it really makes it impossible to operate in a high frequency way, because we will just succumb to the environment. It's like if you get in a hot tub, you're going to get hot. So if we have an incarnation here where you and I are having one, we're going to operate in a low frequency way unless we develop some kind of meditative practice, which is just the flow state. And this is what liberation is about, personal happiness is about, healing is about. It all flows from the self, the true self.
0: What seems to be the biggest error that people make when they're trying to emotionally heal?
1: The efforting. It's coming from a place of panic. It's coming from a place of anger instead of surrendering first. So I'll give you an example, George. When I was quote unquote permanently paralyzed, really sick, et cetera, right? It's 48 hours to live, right? No hope, no game plan, no nothing, right? I knew that if I harnessed all of myself with a single pointedness of focus to walk again, that I would do it. But simultaneously, I had to be at peace while doing that. And it's the starting from peace. Learn to be present. If we can learn to be present, the emotional healing that we need will actually just start to take care of itself. We think we have to work everything out, analyze everything, judge everything, go through this lengthy process. That's just the ego clinging on. If we work on being present, George, the mind clear, when the mind's clear, the emotions start to become very placid, like a lake without any waves. So the clear mind is actually the way to heal emotionally.
0: First time caller, Paul in Connecticut. Welcome to the show, Paul. Go ahead.
2: Good morning. And you triggered me with your topic tonight. When I hear the word trauma, I pay attention to it. I really think that your guest has this subject well thought out and presented. Over the period of a couple of years, I've dealt with a lot of people who have trauma. You see, George, I'm convinced that a big part of our society's problem is that there's too many traumatized people walking around.
0: Yeah, you might be right there.
2: And what I've done is I've developed an approach that follows somewhat the approach of your guest. He's a very learned person, and he put together a great approach, and I applaud him for writing books about it, because that's how people learn. My approach was a little bit simpler, and it started out as a spiritual exercise. I'm more of a spiritual, intuitive person than an intelligent, and I say that proudly. But what I've done is to focus on having hope for the future. Because when we have hope for the future, we automatically feel better about ourselves, and it's easier for us to recognize the joys that are in our life.
0: What do you think of that, RJ?
1: Well, if this works for this gentleman, I applaud him. I'm going to say that hope is having a vested interest in a specific outcome. If we deconstructed hope metaphysically, we would see that it's actually very disempowering, because it has nothing to do with the present moment. And really, the ability to be present is really what leads to the highest quality of life and our ability to work with ourselves in an unlimited fashion. So, but all that to be said, though, if it works for this gentleman, I applaud him. Hope, to me, is, again, having a vested interest in a specific outcome. It takes you out of the present moment, which ultimately is very disempowering. But if it works for him, I applaud him.
0: Do you find that people who are less traumatized are happier people?
1: People that are fulfilled are happier. I don't think it's all trauma. Trauma is obviously rampant across this planet. But people that are fulfilled, people that feel purposeful, George, I think are happier. Even if they have suffered traumatic events or catastrophic events, I think it's – and we didn't really get into this today. Maybe next time. I think it's really the sense of purpose and fulfillment is really what does it, because that is really the whole key, to feel that you're excited about each day, that this is what really gives life meaning, is purpose. Freedom has no meaning without purpose. And whether we're traumatized or not, that statement still holds true.
0: Big time. Suzanne's back in Minneapolis. Where'd you go the first time, Suze?
3: You know, George, my whole house has been acting up today. Even my garbage can started going crazy.
0: Oh, boy.
3: So I apologize for that. But, RJ, I had a question. I had two questions, actually. I have a brother that has a very rare generic genetic disease. And it's kind of like ALS. And I'm wondering if he can cure himself.
1: Well, that would depend on him. I mean, anything and everything is possible. That would depend upon how he works with himself. And I want to preface this. My father passed away from a form of ALS. So I want to preface this, and this is going to sound counterintuitive to all the healing, all the things I talk about healing and this and that, is that if we're at peace now, which is really the true goal, to be fully present, to be at peace right now, it kind of doesn't matter if the healing happens or not. And I know that sounds really bizarre, but it's really true, because the quality of life comes from your ability to be present. Whether there's pain inputs coming in, and I know all about that, or not, our ability to be present. We can do anything if we work with ourselves at the highest potential. We absolutely can, and I'm proof of that. We can do that. But I do want you to know, it's not always about the end result. It's often about the quality of our life and not necessarily the result of healing or not healing.
0: I would assume that there was a time when you were healing yourself, RJ, that you never, ever felt negative about it.
1: This is true, yes. And George, I think this is part of why I can offer a perspective that is unusual, that is unique. I know what it's like to suffer and be traumatized. I didn't have the best childhood and so on and so forth. I'm not playing the violin for myself. I'm just saying these things occurred. But I didn't have one single thought, and it's not an exaggeration. I didn't have one single thought that I would not walk again. And my statement was to the doctor, to the surgeon who said, you're never going to walk again because it's impossible. I said, just so you know, I'm absolutely going to walk again. And even if I don't, I'm at peace with everything. And it's the second part, George, that matters. It's the second part that matters. I teach everyone both ends of that spectrum, and you have to have both of those. But if you're at peace now, does it really matter what the end result actually is? And this, at peace now, this is the higher quality of life. And the at peace now is how the healing actually happens. So that's the key.
0: And they were convinced you weren't going to walk again, weren't they?
1: Completely, completely. George, I have a TV show that's going to be about the healing. It's kind of like a documentary. I have an interview with the neurosurgeon, and he'll tell you right on camera, I told you, Mr. Spina, there's no way that you're going to walk again, and you've proved me wrong. So, yeah, no one believed it was possible. No one believed that a human being can do this. But I'm telling you, George, we can all do this. But we have to have a process to work with ourselves in this way. And that's what all this is for, to give human beings a process. So ultimately, they don't need a process. They can be in such flow with themselves that they're going to be able to create the life that they desire, which even includes healing.
0: East of the Rockies, Rick's with us in Florida. Hi, Rick.
4: Hi, good afternoon, guys. Thanks for the call. I've got just two quick things. I've had a very long meditative history, and One of my meditations has always been Christ in Gethsemane. And I just wanted to share a quick thing. I came to a point where I would have this daydream or vision of myself moving boulders or large rocks by a tomb. And eventually, as I'm working this thing, I see someone's helping me, and it ends up being Christ. And I could never figure out whether we were taking the rocks off of the pile or putting the rocks on the pile. And it's just always been a sort of a strange little point in my meditation life. I'd also like to say that I agree 100% with everything that you've said and done. However, I do feel that there can come a point where if you can't get it together and I have fought this fight all my life, you know, trying to be in tune and being in tune and being in the flow state and then not being in the flow state and having life, you know, just do its thing on you. But at the end game, I'm 65 now and the tide has turned. I've gone with it for over 10 years now, trying to stand tall and be in the right place. But you can get so overwhelmed that your additive process is actually very negative to the people around you and to the universe at large. And I'm not in crisis, but I just want to say that checking out, especially depending what you believe in, is not necessarily the worst thing.
0: Your thoughts on that, RJ?
1: Well, everyone is on their own journey. I would say that from my perspective, what leads to the best success is the opposite of additive process. Everything that I talk about and teach is a deconstructive or a letting go process. So if we're adding on, that's really the ego mind identity trying to accumulate more information. And ultimately, that will just weigh you down. And I think if we start to look at not additive, but letting go of the thoughts, letting go of the emotions. Again, think of it as meditation, letting go of the identifications, right? Letting go of the roles, the beliefs, the concepts, the so-called knowledge, letting all of that go. And we return to who and what we are. It's impossible to be overwhelmed. We are not overwhelmed by life. We are overwhelmed by our own mind. And when we start to really see this, and I think I said this earlier, George, we can't control the world or exterior events, but we can control our mind. And so if we feel overwhelmed, the truth of the matter is, it's because we have an undisciplined mind. And once we retain discipline over the mind, there's no way that anyone will ever feel overwhelmed by anything.
0: Let's go to Ed in Charlotte, North Carolina. Eddie, go ahead.
5: Thank you, George. Great show. I got two quick questions.
0: All right.
5: One question, RJ, he mentioned consciousness, and you kind of flew pretty fast through everything. But you said something about it doesn't go all the way or something. You said something about 75% or something. I'd like you to clarify that. And the second thing is, unfortunately, I was in an accident where my car was totaled. It wasn't my fault or anything. I had nothing to do with it happening, but I was in the car, so I got the end result. And one of the worst things is my spine down in my lower back got very twisted. I'm kind of a health nut. They were kind of surprised my hips, and nothing broke but a disc or anything, but they said it's like severe scoliosis, and I know people have taken pain pills 30, 50, and 70 for that when they're born that way. And so when I stand up, I can do it just so long, and it becomes horrifically painful, almost takes my breath. So I want to know, the chiropractor got both legs the same length, but I'm still in pain, and I'm just wanting to know, using your method, can I stay physically incorrect and cure the pain part and all, or if I did some massage where they would gradually try to move it back, do you have to get a physical abnormally reversed? That's my question.
1: Okay, sure. The first question in regards to the 75% was relaxation being 75% of getting ourselves in a state of meditation. So it starts with relaxation. The nervous system being calm will allow you to flow into meditation, which is flowing in the self and as the self. In regards to your second question, I've worked with so many people, including myself. I have very specific meditations for pain. I was experiencing levels of pain I can't even put words to, and I've figured out a way to have my mind reach states of consciousness that overrode the pain signals, and then you start to gain control over the pain signals. So I want to say yes, but it depends on the user, meaning you. It depends how well you work with yourself. But I absolutely promise you, I have these things written out. Again, get the first book, Supercharged Self-Healing. It lays this stuff out. And the more disciplined and dedicated you are and that you repeat it, we talked about that earlier, greatness is unlocked through desire and repetition. Keep doing those things that I did, and I think the sky's the limit for anything in regards to your physicality.
0: RJ, keep in touch with us. Thank you so much. RJ Spina, the book is called You Are the Sun. For Dan Galante, Uriel Blackshear, Tom Danheiser, Sue Trikas, Mary Berry, a new employee for us, Lex Lonehood, Sean Latasseur, Alec Fernandez, Tim Banal, George Knapp, and Richard Serrett, I'm George Norrie, somewhere out there on Coast to Coast AM. We'll see you on our next edition. Until then, be safe, everyone.

0: And we're live here outside the Perez family home, just waiting for the... And there they go! 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
5: The MOU is over. I'm Ted Lindner, Fox News. That memorandum of understanding meant to buy time for negotiations with Iran ending Monday after 60 days. Fox's Jessica Rosenthal with more.
6: President Trump said of the now expired memorandum of understanding with Iran.
7: Well, they want to make a deal, but they're not going to make the kind of a deal that I feel is necessary.
6: He said the Strait of Hormuz is open. The U.S. blockade against Iran is working, and they are taking millions of barrels of oil out each week, despite Iranian officials' rhetoric.
7: We have total control over the Strait. Now, they can be a nuisance. They can put a mine in the water, and people don't like having mines hit their million-dollar ships, you know, etc. But the blockade has been very effective.
6: A senior Iranian official told Reuters they will shift into a full-blown offensive mode now in the Strait. Jessica Rosenthal, Fox News.
5: Meantime, actress Hayden Panettiere is dead at the age of 36. Fox's Christina Coleman with the details.
8: Law enforcement sources tell TMZ that a friend of the 36-year-old actress found her unresponsive in an apartment in Greenville, South Carolina, and called 911. Panettiere was pronounced dead at the apartment. TMZ reports that Narcan was found at the scene. Officials have not confirmed her cause of death yet. She's known for her star roles in Nashville, Heroes, Remember the Titans, and much more. She also detailed the challenges she faced in a memoir, including addiction, domestic abuse, and being exploited as a child from all the stardom. She says during her battle with substance abuse, she gave custody of her daughter to her former fiancé, Ukrainian boxer Vladimir Klitschko.
5: And fewer kindergartners are getting vaccinations. Exemptions reaching a record high. Federal data showing this year marks the fourth consecutive year of rising exemption rates, mostly due to non-medical reasons. 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
5: Cleanup is underway in Hawaii this week after Lala swept through the islands this past weekend. Fox Weather's Katie Byrne in Honolulu with more.
16: For some communities, recovery could take weeks or even months. Here on the island of Oahu, we're seeing trees down and truckloads of debris being hauled away. Severino Soriano has the day off because of a tree that came down at the cafe he works at.
17: Took out a lot of the power lines that are up in the mountains and stuff like that.
16: The worst damage is on the Big Island, where more than 3 feet of rain turned streams into raging rivers, washing out roads and bridges and cutting off some communities there. And as recovery begins, officials are already watching another area of low pressure far east of Hawaii that could develop this week. In Honolulu, Katie Byrne, Fox Weather.
5: The governor says that officials will decide this week whether to keep schools closed. Florida's primary is today, where party voters pick nominees for statewide and congressional races. Fox's Eben Brown has more from South Florida and Miami.
18: Both Democrats and Republicans in Florida will pick party nominees today in races for governor, U.S. Senate, and for Congress in new congressional districts following redistricting intended to be advantageous to the GOP. Some races within both parties include candidates accused of anti-Semitism, and some races pit so-called establishment Democratic incumbents against Democratic Socialist-backed challengers. Florida's primary is closed, meaning voters needed to register with a party in advance. Between mail-in and early voting, more than 2 million ballots have already been cast before today. In Miami, Eben Brown, Fox News.
5: Primary is also being held in Alaska and Wyoming. And ICE proposing liability insurance for local police officers who make immigration arrests. The plan would cover up to $500,000 in personal liability, with ICE reimbursing officers for the cost. Critics say it could reduce accountability for misconduct. I'm Ted Lindner. This is Fox News.
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21: Scattered rain showers and a few thunderstorms are expected Tuesday afternoon and early Tuesday evening. For tonight, increasing clouds at a low of 63. For Tuesday, mostly cloudy, scattered afternoon thunderstorms and 81. From Fox 11, your station for severe weather coverage, I'm meteorologist Patrick Powell for 1330 and 101.5 WHBL.
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0: From the heartland of America and the gateway to the West, good morning, good evening, wherever you may be, across the nation, around the world. I'm George Norrie. This is Coast to Coast AM. Later tonight, dealing with trauma. Here's what's happening. President Donald Trump is warned of an attack on the country of Oman if it gets in the way of efforts in the Strait of Hormuz. Now, Mr. Trump previously threatened a U.S. ally in May. The 60-day deadline for the two sides to reach a deal toward ending the conflict has now passed. Mr. Trump again said he is in no rush and claimed his administration has established a direct back channel with Iran's Islamic Revolutionary Guard Corps, which the Corps denies. With more on what's going on out there, here's Tom Danheiser. Tom, what do we have?
1: Well, good evening, George. U.S. President Donald Trump says the United States is not seeking an extension of the Memorandum of Understanding with Iran, which expired on Monday, and that Tehran should put up the white flag of surrender. The president reiterated that the top goal in the war is preventing Iran from obtaining a nuclear weapon, undercutting advisors who say keeping oil prices low is an important priority. President Donald Trump continues to warn of an attack on long-standing strategic ally to the U.S., Oman, if they stay in the way of the U.S. and its endeavors for international free navigation of the Strait of Hormuz. This as the president and his administration continue to deal with an established back channel with Iran. Meanwhile, President Trump's son-in-law, Jared Kushner, met with Israeli Prime Minister Benjamin Netanyahu today. The president's son has said Hamas could disarm soon, but indicated the U.S. would support further Israeli military action in Gaza, if not. George?
0: Thank you, Thomas. Meta, Facebook CEO Mark Zuckerberg, recently published a long manifesto with his vision of AI for the future. Let's check in with our expert, Lauren Weinstein, if this is the future most people actually want. What do you think, Lauren?
2: Well, yeah, Mark Zuckerberg, CEO of Meta, formerly Facebook, did indeed last week release a rather long, 6,500 words, manifesto laying out his vision of an AI future for everyone. It's important to remember that Mark blew billions on his VR metaverse idea. That was everyone would be living in virtual reality much of the time. He actually renamed the company to Meta for that one. Well, metaverse is so much yesterday now. So, of course, today for Mark, like the rest of big tech, it's all about AI. Literally every day, there are new troubling AI announcements. Google just announced that users could remove the visible watermarks from their AI imagery. That's perfect for crooks wanting to spread misinformation or conduct deep fake scams. Google knows that the special tools that try to detect AI imagery aren't used by most people, and there's no reason to expect them to. So really, this is Google just giving another big tech AI finger to society once again, which takes us back to Mark, because Mark's essay actually managed to encapsulate pretty much most of the aspects of AI that most people detest and have no interest in actually using. The AI firms aren't satisfied with you getting sometimes dangerous misinformation from AI search overviews or AI chatbots. A very big part now really is AI agents. Big tech really wants you to let their AI agents do lots of stuff for you. Running around websites, making appointments and reservations, answering your email, buying products for you, basically taking over your life. This, of course, would over time create dependencies on these AI agents so that firms could upsell you to all sorts of paid products just to get through your average day. The fly in this big tech ointment, however, is that most people have shown little interest in paying for AI at all, and they show even less interest in AI agents, which people quite reasonably don't trust not to mess up their lives massively, especially when the firms generally take no responsibility for the actions their AI agents take on your behalf. And Mark's view of a world of AI agents running your personal life, your family life, your business life, and essentially all other aspects of your life is the kind of nightmare that most people want absolutely nothing to do with, no matter how much the firms who have already lost so much trust try to force this on society. And this kind of sick dream is not restricted to Zuckerberg. Various big tech CEOs seem to routinely spout this kind of nonsense, and many observers suspect that perhaps this flows from childhood infatuation with sci-fi stories promoting fundamentally all-powerful big tech molding and controlling people's lives, which is usually called technocracy. In sci-fi stories, this is just a plot concept. It's just fiction after all. But when you have big tech billionaires who really do control so many aspects of society talking about these ideas as goals that they actually want to implement, that's another matter entirely. Some of these trends have been present for many years, but untold billions, ultimately trillions of dollars are being pumped into those widely hated AI data centers by big tech. They're desperate to find ways to make money back on those massive speculative investments. And this, combined with lax AI regulation, have created the perfect storm where a lot can go seriously wrong very quickly. And the prescriptions from Mark Zuckerberg and his fellow big tech billionaire technocrats are exactly what we don't need to improve this situation. That's for sure.
0: We'll see what happens. Thanks, Lauren. Most people assume that more time at the gym means more benefits. A major new study published in Cell Reports Medicine complicates that idea. 3 minutes of an all-out effort spread across six 30-second cycle sprints trigger changes in far more blood proteins than a full 90 minutes of steady moderate pace cycling. Interesting. Japanese scientists are readying a mission to Mars moon to retrieve samples that may unlock the origins of the solar system and life on Earth, although a rival Chinese mission aims to make it back first. The unmanned Mars mission, set to blast off from the space center there in coming months, could also lay the groundwork for humans visiting the red planet. The spacecraft revealed to media last Tuesday that Mars orbit for about 3 years and will attempt to land on the moon Phobos. With more on what's going on with the search for extraterrestrial intelligence and what's going on in space, here's Seth Shostak. Seth, what do you got for us this week?
3: Well, George, I note that while books and movies are chock-a-block with alien beings, we've yet to find any in the cosmos, but that may soon change. While we've examined only a tiny patch of the sky in our search for extraterrestrials, that search improves every day thanks to the march of technology. And this suggests that a discovery of intelligent extraterrestrials could happen before mid-century. If that occurs, of course, that would make for interesting discussions here on coast to coast, but it would be more than just a news story. It would be an unprecedented event for our species. It would split the narrative of human existence into two eras. One, all that has happened since the origin of Homo sapiens, and two, all that is to come. But will we ever actually meet the extraterrestrials? I doubt it. We can't get to them, and they probably can't get to us. There are several reasons for this, including the limitations of our technology, and, of course, the funding. But the most fundamental reason we've not ventured beyond our own cosmic backyard is simply the tyranny of distance. Our best rockets can transport people or hardware to dim and distant Pluto in a matter of years, if you really want to go there. But the travel time to even the nearest stars using these same rockets is thousands to millions of years. And that's a long time to sit in a rocket eating frozen dinners. But, of course, the aliens will face the same problem, long travel times. So while it's reasonable to expect that there are other sentient beings on some of the hundreds of billions of planets that pepper our galaxy, we shouldn't expect to meet them. We can't go there. And as a practical matter, they might not come here. Since, of course, they may have rockets that are considerably faster than ours, even for such advanced beings, the energy cost is probably going to discourage them from making these trips. So bottom line, don't count on ever meeting the aliens face to face. And that's assuming they even have faces.
0: They probably do. Thanks, Seth. Appreciate it. Up next, we're going to talk about demonology with Dr. Bruce Goldberg right here on Coast to Coast AL. 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

0: And welcome back to Coast, George Norrie with you. Great to start your week off with Dr. Bruce Goldberg, holding advanced degrees in dentistry and counseling psychology. Now, we're not going to talk about dentistry tonight, and he conducts an international hypnotherapy practice in Woodland Hills, California, specializing in reincarnation, time travel, and soul healing. And back in 1987, Dr. Bruce Goldberg was inducted into the International Hypnosis Hall of Fame. His website is his name, linked up at coasttocoastam.com. Bruce, always a pleasure. How have you been?
1: Well, I've been fine, and thank you, George, a.k.a. Dexter Monterey, for your kind introduction and the privilege of reincarnating on Coast to Coast. Tonight, I will be discussing demonology, including the three stages of the phenomenon, and how demons are believed to select their victims. I will also explore voodoo and the scientific research that supports its reality. I will explain how some people can act as energy vampires, and these can be people in your family and friends, and share a six-step plan for protecting yourself from energy vampires and negativity in the universe. I will also detail how spirit guides can be contacted to assist us in our spiritual protection and how to differentiate a true spirit guide from a lower astral entity. You describe them as shadow people. Finally, I will present cases from my practice of patients who overcame possession attempts. Those are real issues, folks, and describe the entities that we can encounter in the fifth dimension. So I want to define first, we're going to do this on a progressive level. First, let's describe or define what a psychic attack is.
0: All right, good point. So what is a psychic attack?
1: That's a very good question, George. We're on psychic attack is a negative and invisible energy assault directed to you by another person or a hostile force, like a lower astral entity, or a demon that we'll discuss. Remember the shadow people we talked about. It originates from the lower astral plane. The causes of psychic attack are things like fear, depression, jealousy, vengeance, lust, greed, and betrayal. Now, negative energy, let me give you an example. I'm going to go to your history, George. You used to be the Nighthawk on KTRS in St. Louis, right? The radio
0: yes.
1: station there.
0: That's right.
1: And one fine night, you did a Ouija board show, right? And during that show, the lights went out, the audio had problems. This was a psychic attack of the negative energy that was generated by the Ouija board. Got that? Remember that?
0: Yeah, I sure do. Can't forget it.
1: Okay. All right. So now let's talk a little bit about when we're talking about psychic attack. There are three types of possessions that are relevant here. Number one, and this is research that I've been doing for 52 years in the field. So not a lot of people get involved with this because they're afraid of being attacked. You know, sometimes you got to grow a pair, you know. So the first type of possession is called a pseudo obsession. This is when a past life personality, we call this a subpersonality, from your aura tries to possess you and take over your body. For example, people have anorexia and bulimia. That's another possibility. So the person suddenly acts out of character. So a quick case history. A woman I worked with years ago, her name is Marcia, not her real name. She had a past life in Martinique in the 18th century where she was raped by a sailor on this island and thrown into a brothel run by a guy who was really creeping around, beating her, and eventually murdered her. But before he did that, a local priest was trying to get her out of the brothel and to get her life back. She reincarnated as this woman, I'll call her Marcia. Her old boyfriend, Hal, was the reincarnation of the brothel owner. Her current fiancé, Dan, as I call him, was the reincarnation of the priest. Jacqueline was trying to possess her, change her personality, made her. This was a good Christian girl, meaning Marcia. She was now sleeping with people, going out, doing crazy stuff, using drugs that she never did. And I was able to get the personality out of the attachment, send her into the upper astral plane where she could reincarnate. So that's a pseudo obsession, not a true obsession. That's what pseudo means. Pseudo means false. The second type of possession is an obsession, which is the most common. This does not require your permission. That's very critical. You'll see the difference between that and demon and the demon attack. The obsession is mostly done by a ghost or a poltergeist. This is an astral entity. Somebody who died is in the lower astral plane. They don't understand death. They don't like it. They're in a very terrible environment, being bullied all the time. So they try to possess people to have a life. Okay, so this is an example of one of my patients who, she rented an apartment in downtown L.A., a very old building that was built over 100 years ago. What she didn't know was one of the previous residents back in the 1920s was murdered by a robber one night, and he stayed in the apartment as a ghost. Well, she didn't know that. She went to the apartment, and one night at about 3 a.m., which is critical for psychic attack, the bed lifts off the floor by about 6 inches and wow, starts rocking, okay? We're talking heavy stuff here. This is poltergeist activity. Well, and the guy identified himself as the former owner or renter of the apartment. I was able to do my superconscious mind tap techniques and get the entity, again, to go into the white light and into the upper astral plane. The third type of possession, which we're going to discuss in more detail in a moment, is the demonic possession. You must invite a demon to have this relevant, whereas the ghost or poltergeist, they don't need your permission, but a demon does. It's called the law of initiation and the law of attraction. These Ouija board, a satanic ritual, can do this. Anybody going through major problems, women who have been raped, things like that. It only occurs at night, whereas an obsession could occur during the day. The only way to treat a demonic possession is by a ritual Romanum by the Catholic Church, which is an exorcism. And you know, when babies get baptized, a baptism is actually a minor exorcism. Very interesting.
0: Is it a direct invite, Bruce, or does it happen?
1: Yeah, you have to. Well, you don't just say, hey, demon, I want to have a day with you. What you do is you just do bad techniques in your life. Drug addiction, you know, all the things that people do. Now, the Amityville Horror that I'm sure people have heard of, movie was made of it, books were written about it, was a case that occurred in 1974. Ronald Defoe Jr. murdered 6 family members in Amityville, Long Island, New York. And that a demon took over him and that place. That was in

0: Lorraine died in 1919 at the age of 92, but they were absolutely brilliant researchers, and you got to give them credit because this is a field that you don't want to get into if you've got a faint heart, you know? So so that's what that represents. Now, let's talk about the actual principles of demonic possession. Now, this is where it gets heavy, all right? So I'm not trying to scare people, but I'm dealing with this as a researcher, a clinician, and, you know, being objective about it. So first, your permission, the law of initiation is required for demonic attack. The poltergeist or obsession does not require your permission. Demons show blasphemy to God and any religion. They speak in a low commanding voice. They channel evil entities, fellow lower astral entities. They know your complete history. They can read your mind, so they can try to make believe they're a spirit guide. But they can't generate love. They can only generate fear and negativity. Drug addiction and major depression invites a demonic attack. So don't be depressed out there, folks, okay? Blood transfusions, organ transplants, severe beatings, car accidents can also bring on a demonic attack or any psychic attack, but it can bring on a demonic attack. Remember, they're very rare, but they do occur. The subject can actually suddenly speak a new language that you didn't hear before, that you didn't know. The sudden appearance of promiscuity, depression, suicide attempts, migraines, sexual dysfunction, all these things that are out of your normal personality are part of a demonic attack. Remember, they only occur at night.
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0: As veterans, we've dealt with noise. From chains clanking as they're clamped onto cargo, to orders coming down the chain of command. We can handle that kind of noise. Back home, the noise is different. Seems like everyone's talking all at once and over each other because they just want to be heard. They're taking selfies and oversharing. But we know that it's not about hearing. It's about listening. Listening to what's actually happening with our fellow veterans. Understanding each other because we share the same experiences, the same vocabulary, following the same paths that others have walked. If only we can pick up the trail. Make the Connection is a place for veterans to hear stories from other veterans. 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
7: Scattered rain showers and a few thunderstorms are expected Tuesday afternoon and early Tuesday evening. For tonight, increasing clouds at a low of 63. For Tuesday, mostly cloudy, scattered afternoon thunderstorms and 81. From Fox 11, your station for severe weather coverage, I'm meteorologist Patrick Powell for 1330 and 101.5 WHBL.

The devil went down to Georgia. He was looking for a soul to steal. He was in a bind because he was way behind and he was willing to make a deal. When he came across this young man sewing on a fiddle and playing it hot, and the devil jumped up on a hickory stump and said, "Boy, let me tell you what. I guess you didn't know it, but I'm a fiddle player too. And if you'd care to take a dare, I'll make a bet with you. Now you play pretty good fiddle, boy, but give the devil his due. I bet a fiddle of gold against your soul, because I think I'm better than you." The boy said, "My name's Johnny, and it might be a sin, but I'll take your bet. You're going to regret, because I'm the best as ever been."

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0: And welcome back to Coast to Coast. George Norrie with you. Dr. Bruce Goldberg with us. We'll take calls with Dr. Bruce next hour. Perhaps you've run into a psychic vampire. Lots of us have, Bruce. They're exhausting. You have to get away from these people. How many different types are there?
1: Before we go into the stages of demonic possession, with your permission, may I present a free CD offer for your audience that has been very popular over the years?
0: Did you say free?
1: Free, yes, a free CD offer, yes.
0: Absolutely.
1: Okay, so my book, Exploring the Fifth Dimension, you were kind enough to link it on your site. If any of your audience orders it from my site, not from a bookstore like Amazon or whatever, they won't do this. If you order and pay for the Exploring the Fifth Dimension book, you will not only get a signed copy, but I will also include a free CD labeled Fifth Dimension Travel, which will take you out of the body. And there is spiritual protection on the CD, so you don't have to worry about it. But that's only available from my site. Now, your listeners that don't have a computer and maybe don't want to buy a book but would like to get some exercises, please, if you don't have a computer, if you have a computer, everything's on my site, my homepage. If you don't have a computer and you call my 800 Karma for You or 800-527-6248 number, I will send you a packet which will include the fifth dimensional travel exercise, and the first 200 callers will also get a free access to the Akashic Record and a psychic protection from negativity exercise. So that's for your audience that doesn't have a computer and doesn't want to buy a book, okay?
0: Thank you.
1: So let's talk about the demonic possession now. This is very serious now. This has been around forever, okay? The first stage is called infestation. The strategy is to create fear. That's how these entities work. The two laws, the law of attraction, the law of the invitation, apply here. So in other words, you're asking because of your behavior or because of your problems for an invitation for an entity. The demonic entity will work between 9 p.m. and 6 a.m. The majority or the most common time is 3 a.m. That's a way of mocking Christianity because Jesus supposedly died at 3 p.m. on Good Friday. Okay, you got that? So one common manifestation of a demonic spirit is a very dark form, blacker than black. You can see it out of the corner of your eye. Sometimes you're going to hear three knocks at your door in the middle of the night, of course. Nobody's there. This is a way to mock the Trinity, three. But six is the main number of the devil. They do things in groups of six. Now, the second phase, once you get past the first one, is oppression. This is where a bombardment of nasty phenomena occurs to try to get you all debilitated and fearful. Teleportation, levitation, materialization of objects, dematerialization of physical objects occur. The exorcism is the only way to get rid of this. The purpose of this, again, is to scare the living cahoots out of you. And this is a long stage, by the way. This will go on for hours sometimes. So now a diabolic siege occurs during which all these things occur. Remember one thing about a demon. They cannot create anything. They can only rearrange matter. Only God can create things. So they are limited. Now, oppression focuses in on one or two members of the family, if you have a big family. Usually women, they love women because they're easy to work with from a demonic mentality. And that's the oppression stage. Now, the last stage, the shortest one, is actual possession. This is the most dangerous, where a higher level entity will complete the process, a complete takeover of your body and soul. If they can't control you totally, they will convince the body, the victim, to commit murder or suicide. Sometimes you may even see a spontaneous human combustion. You know what that is, where the body goes into flames?
0: Yeah, okay? They just burst into flames. Yeah.
1: Right. That can be an example of a demonic attack. Okay? So a demonic spirit may either dislodge the human spirit or cohabitate the body. You saw this during the Exorcist movie where both people can speak at the same time. You can speak as the individual, but the demonic mentality will also speak and try to possess you or try to distract you. So this is the actual possession phase. And again, this is very serious, and you can't by yourself get rid of this. The only way to get rid of this is, again, is an actual exorcist, the ritual Romanum. So that's an example of a demonic possession. Now, just to give you an example of psychic attack and what occurs in the world and the universe, 90% of psychic attack is done by normal everyday occurrences. The negative media reports, people whining and complaining and bitching about their life and complaining about you. It could be your spouse, your family, your next door neighbor. Just people presenting negative energy. 90%.
0: Bruce, watch the language, please.
1: Oh, okay, I'm sorry. 90% of psychic attacks are due to that. My apologies. 7% are due to poltergeists, like ghosts, as we talked about in the obsession phase. 3% are due to black magic attacks. And less than a billionth of a percent are due to demonics, because that's very rare. So that's an example. Now, there is a, before we discuss voodoo here, I did develop a 6-step plan for psychic protection. I detail this in my book, Protected by the Light, but let me give you an example. The first step of psychic protection is physical preparation. You want to rest nicely, get at least 6.5 hours of sleep, dress appropriately for the weather. The second step is diet and exercise. Remember what your mother told you when you were growing up about eating well? She was right. Listen to her, okay? The third step is emotional cleansing. You want to keep away from energy vampires. We'll go into those in a few minutes. The fourth level is energy stabilization. This is what's called a higher chakras link that I do with my patients, and I have them on CDs, of course, to link the higher chakras from the heart, throat, third eye, and crown chakra. Those are the higher chakras. The fifth level is energy cleansing. This is my famous superconscious mind tap technique that I developed 50 years ago. And the last level is spirit guide contact, which will help you with psychic empowerment and the more advanced levels of psychic protection. Remember the last Beyond Belief interview I did with you was on spirit guide contact that aired in July of 2021.
0: Right.
1: They can get that on the guy if they subscribe to it. So those are the examples of how you can, a 6-step plan, how you can protect yourself, from psychic attack. Now, a quick little summary of voodoo. Voodoo is real. Voodoo comes from West Africa. It came through the Caribbean. They went to Jamaica and all the islands, Martinique. Remember the case I reported? And then they went to the United States, to good old New Orleans. Ever been to New Orleans? I've been there several times. There's actually a voodoo museum in the northern part of the French Quarter. I've never seen a voodoo museum in any other city. And then they went down to South America, Brazil, Santeria, etc. That's voodoo. Okay, so voodoo was studied by Walter Cannon, a psychologist back in 1942. He called this psychogenic death, okay? And he discovered or studied this in the islands of the Caribbean for the most part. And what he found out was that there's something called a Boyne pointing syndrome, where an individual receives some sort of shock by the shaman or the evil sorcerer, really, pointing a bone at a local member of the village. And this could be a healthy guy, 25-year-old male in the prime of his life. And he will go into a heart attack and die, just like that. That's voodoo, okay? Cannon described this in detail. Joan Halifax Roth in the 1970s updated Cannon's work from 30 years prior to that, and she stated that a sorcerer will actually develop a telepathic communication with the victim and control his mind and body. Okay? That's how heavy this is. This is really very, very complicated. So those are some examples of what you can, of in the industry of what people have done. Now, when you're dealing with spirit guides, and remember those of you that watched George's show on Beyond Belief that I did several years ago, you can use spirit guides to assist you in some of the more complicated psychic attacks. So how do you know if you're dealing with a true spirit guide versus a lower astral entity who's trying to mask as a spirit guide?
0: You could get tricked, can't you?
1: You can do what, George? I didn't hear you.
0: You can get tricked, can't you?
1: Oh, yeah, but I'm going to show you how you cannot get tricked, okay? First, a spirit guide gives you feelings of unconditional love. A lower astral entity can only create feelings of fear and anxiety. So you're going to get feelings that are going to change your life for the better. The spirit guide will never mock religion or God. You will be stimulated to be stronger and more empowered as a result of the contact. Your psychic powers will increase. You always will feel confident and empowered at all levels. Feelings of sincerity, simplicity, humility, and spirituality. Now, the lower astral entity is the opposite. You will develop a sense of alienation from people. They will tell you that they are the supreme authority. Don't listen to anyone, religion, your family, whatever. Just listen to them like they're God. You will develop medical and emotional problems with a lower astral entity. Remember, they can only generate fear. You will become obsessed with material or personal gains. You will have instances of bad luck in your life. You will feel uncomfortable at all levels. You will have insomnia. Sometimes you get a glittery red light in your eyes. Interesting. You could develop a yellowness to your skin. We're not talking about hepatitis if you're a Caucasian. That's another example of a lower astral entity experience. Negative statements are made in reference to God. They always tell you, don't listen to anyone, just me. That's a lower astral entity. The bottom line is, if you feel confident and positive as a result of an entity contact, it's a positive spirit guide. Remember, both of them could read your mind. So a lower astral, just like a demon, can read your mind and tell you, oh, when you were 9 years old, this is what you did. Don't listen to them. If you feel fear and anxiety, if the lower astral, just dismiss them. Just say, be gone. Take a walk. 86 skidoo, whatever. 23 skidoo. Just get rid of them. They will not hang around once they're busted. So that's an example of how you have much more control over your life by dealing with a spirit guide versus the lower astral entity. Remember, lower astral entities are all around. They work in groups. It's not a, you know, you need to deal with them. I mean, they are around. Now, I'd like to go into the energy vampires. We have a few minutes, George.
0: Yes.
1: Okay. So the first type of, there are five types of energy vampires. And again, I detail this in great detail in my book, Protected by the Light, if you're interested. The first type is a robot type. They are denying their true self. They have high-paying jobs, good reputation. They look like your high school quarterback drinking milk, okay? They have a perfect family, blah, blah, blah. But they never attain satisfaction, and they come across as a blank. They're like a universal studio facade. They're phony, but they try to come across as being really cool. The second type is the ethereal type. This is really common in L.A., these are people, they have an existential terror is their main issue. They were tortured to death in past lives, so they tend to just leave the field. They do out-of-body experiences. They speak very softly. They withdraw from life as much as they can. The third type is the insecure type. The nurturance is their problem. They engage you in long, boring conversation. And they always want you to do things for them, like, can you do this? Can you fix my car? Can you do this? Whatever. They're overweight. They have compulsive personalities, so they tend to be obese very often. The worst type, of number four, is the paranoid type. These were warriors or soldiers in past lives. They always are trying to win a war that no longer exists against an enemy that has long since been perished. They are fearful and distrustful of members of the opposite sex. They can be male or female. They constantly pick fights. They're very seductive, and they look very attractive physically, but they are incapable of a long-term relationship. They're hard workers, obsessive-compulsive in their mentality, very healthy physically, but they always get you into an argument trying to convince you that they're right and you're wrong. So you want to speak with them, and you want to lower your voice and not raise your voice and escalate, which is what they want you to do. The last type is the passive-aggressive type, which is exactly what it sounds like. They, in past lives, were usually slaves or prisoners, victimized by governments or religion. They live in fear. And in other words, they ask your advice about something like, can you tell me how to do this, or can you advise me about this? And let's say you know what you're doing. So you give them advice, and then they'll give you the yes, but I can't do it. It's always yes, but. They never do anything except annoy people. So those types of those are energy vampires. And I want your audience, when we do the questions the next hour, let me know if you could recognize these people in your life. And George, you too. These are very common, and these are most people in their life at some time. Not everyone, but a good chunk of society functions as energy vampires in some way. Especially when things go wrong with their life, they're in a bad mood, or they're just trying to voice their frustration in life. They will do this. So you want to be protected from an energy vampire. And there is a exercise on my website I'd like to review very quickly.
0: No time yet, Bruce. We'll talk about that next hour.
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7: This is Gary Markovich from Sheboygan Countywide Crime Stoppers. November 30th, 1988. A double homicide happened in the town of Sheboygan. 75-year-old Edward and 73-year-old Francis Isaucus were found murdered at their scrap metal business called Eddie's Jalopy Jungle, located at 2215 Mill Road. Authorities feel confident that the subjects responsible for these murders have talked to people who have information and have either not been asked or reluctant previously to provide that information. The Sheriff's Department is asking for those people to do the right thing and come forward with this information by calling Crime Stoppers.
6: If you have any information about this crime or any other crime, please leave a web tip at cufftheme.com. 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
9: Another ship attacked in the Strait of Hormuz. I'm Dave Anthony, Fox News, which Iran keeps trying to control.
10: With the memorandum of understanding expired, both the United States and Iran have indicated the status quo will remain with no diplomatic solution in sight. Early this morning, another vessel was targeted in the Strait of Hormuz with an unknown projectile. While Iran and Oman continue talks about the strait, the U.S. naval blockade remains in place, and President Trump has warned Oman against getting in the way as he pursues a better deal.
9: Fox's Trey Yingston, Tel Aviv. It's primary day in three states, including Florida, where more incumbent House Democrats face challenges from the progressive left.
11: In South Florida, the 25th Congressional District, DSA-backed candidate Oliver Larkin is challenging Democratic Representative Jared Moskowitz, making immigration enforcement a central issue.
12: What it does is it endangers us. We do not need ICE to keep our communities safe.
11: And in Florida's redrawn 20th congressional district, self-described Democratic Socialist Elijah Manley is challenging longtime Democrat Debbie Wasserman Schultz.
9: That's Fox's Alex Hogan. They'll also vote today in Wyoming and Alaska, where Democrat Mary Peltola is challenging Republican Senator Dan Sullivan, and so are other candidates, including another guy named Dan Sullivan, a retired teacher who calls himself a pragmatic Republican. Some in the GOP call him a sham candidate to confuse voters. The top four in today's contest will advance to November, when Alaska will use a ranked choice voting system. Meta is going on trial today in Oakland. 29 states have sued. Four are leading the case, accusing the Facebook and Instagram parent company of violating laws with social media that's addictive and harmful to teens, seeking damages that could top $1 trillion.
13: Meta says, quote, rather than sticking to the facts or the law, the states have instead decided to chase an outlandish payout. We stand by our record of creating strong protections for teens.
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16: From the WHBL Newsroom, here's the latest. I'm Stace Keene. The 911 cell phone bank has partnered with the Sheboygan Police Department to offer a lifeline for crime victims in our community. The 911 cell phone bank is a nonprofit that provides free emergency devices like cell phones and tablets to victims of human trafficking and domestic violence. The organization has now partnered with the Sheboygan Police Department and the Sheboygan County Department of Health and Human Services to collect used devices that will be donated to those in need. The devices can be dropped off at the Department of Health and Human Services office on North 8th Street during regular business hours. To learn more about the program, visit 911cellphonebank.org. Lakeland University is welcoming two new faculty members to its classrooms this fall. Assistant Professor of Communication Diane Dayoy comes to Lakeland from Purdue University, where she's a doctoral candidate and expects to defend her dissertation this summer. She's taught several communication courses as well as regular and honors sections of standardized speech and writing courses at Purdue. Assistant Professor of Computer Science Dr. Tanzil Shahira comes to Lakeland from the University of Wisconsin-Milwaukee, where he recently completed a doctorate in computer science. Dr. Shahira specializes in artificial intelligence, deep learning, and human-centered robotics with a strong focus on healthcare applications. A collaborative effort of several fire departments is credited with the quick containment and extinguishing of a shed fire on Rhine Road on Sunday. According to the Elkhart Lake Fire Department, the small shed fire spread to nearby brush, at which time UTVs were called in to assist crews who were working the scene. Crews from Elkhart Lake, Keel, Glen Beulah, and the Sheboygan Communications personnel all worked to ensure those flames did not spread further. There were no injuries. The cause of the fire is under investigation. In the WHBL Newsroom, I'm Stace Keene.
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17: We'll see showers and storms today, then it's back to sunshine tomorrow. For today, mostly cloudy, chance of showers and thunderstorms, high near 82. Tonight, becoming partly cloudy, low 60. Tomorrow, sunny, high 80. On Thursday, more sunshine, high 81. From Fox 11, your station for severe weather coverage, I'm meteorologist Pete Petoniak for 1330 and 101.5 WHBL.
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14: This is America in the Morning from Westwood One. Good morning, I'm John Trout. It's Tuesday, August 18th, 2026. Here's what's coming up on America in the Morning.
19: Forget Greenland, Canada, or Venezuela. President Trump says he's now eyeing the Strait of Hormuz.
20: I like the idea of declaring it a territory.
19: I'm Richard Johnson.
21: Voters in three American states head to the polls in the primaries.
22: Typical do-nothing politician.
21: I'm Clayton Neville.
23: That teenage lifeguard who saved a 10-year-old boy from pounding waves off the California coast last month is honored at the White House. I'm Julie Walker.
24: Lala continues to pound Hawaii's Big Island.
25: There's some communities that are isolated.
24: I'm Donna Warder.
26: The Supreme Court has again rejected President Trump's attempt to throw out a jury verdict in favor of writer E. Jean Carroll. Marcela Sanchez, Washington.
27: President Trump says vandals are to blame for large areas of dead grass on the National Mall near the World War II Memorial. Mike Hemp in Washington.
14: All ahead on America in the Morning. It's 7 past.
0: The 60-day deadline for ending the war with Iran that President Trump signed in France has now expired, and the president has come up with a new threat against Iran and a warning for one of the top U.S. allies in the Persian Gulf. Details from correspondent Rich Johnson.
19: The first new threat from the president may be logistically impossible, but is now on the table.
1: I like the idea of declaring it a territory.
19: It being the Persian Gulf. His Monday comment in the Oval Office echoed what he said last week in a speech in New York. One reporter in the White House said Trump's slight chuckle when he uttered the words suggests that even he doesn't take it seriously. What is being taken seriously is Trump's other threat, relayed by Fox News reporter Trey Yingst, who talked to Trump Monday morning.
10: Now, I asked the president about these parallel talks that are taking place between Iran and Oman about control of the Strait of Hormuz. And the president told Fox News, if Oman gets in the way, we'll bomb the S out of them.
19: Oman has been one of the strongest U.S. allies in the region and has been the conduit for many of the indirect talks between Washington and Tehran. It's also been talking to Iran about a deal to manage shipping through the strait. There appears to be no talk about another memorandum of understanding like the one that expired. Georgia Republican Congressman Rich McCormick says he never liked that document from the start.
2: That said, I like Trump's initial reaction, which is unconditional surrender. I think letting up on these guys is absolutely the worst thing we can do.
19: McCormick's comment courtesy of Newsmax. Meanwhile, Jared Kushner was in Jerusalem meeting with Israeli Prime Minister Benjamin Netanyahu, who said October's elections in Israel are hampering work on the U.S. plan for Gaza. Kushner told Fox News, don't count out his father-in-law.
3: We see a lot of positive indications, and President Trump has, you know, pulled off miracles before in the Middle East, and he's very committed to continuing to do things that nobody thinks is possible.
19: As for Democrats, Virginia Senator Mark Warner took to Facebook to again blast Trump's war of choice.
4: And when you start a war of choice, you've got an extra responsibility. Clearly, Trump did not come to Congress. He did not lay out a goal. As a matter of fact, we have seen this turn into a disaster.
19: Warner again said the solution is for voters to give Democrats control of Congress this November. I'm Richard Johnson.
0: Several states are holding primary elections today as we inch closer to the midterms. Correspondent Clayton Neville reports there's confusion in Alaska, where the Senate race has incumbent Dan Sullivan challenging another Republican candidate with the same name.
5: Voters in Alaska, Florida, and Wyoming are voting in the primaries today. In Alaska, incumbent Republican Senator Dan Sullivan and former Democratic Congresswoman Mary Peltola are the front runners heading into the state's primary. But they are being challenged. In fact, Dan Sullivan's running against a field that includes another Dan Sullivan. President Trump pointed to Democrats and called the move trickery. He said on social media, quote, radical left Democrats have put up another man named Dan Sullivan, and they did this to take votes away from our great senator of the same name. The president insisted that Democrats are trying to trick Alaskans and treat Alaskan voters with contempt. Meanwhile, the sitting senator, Dan Sullivan, going after Peltola on the campaign trail and in political ads.
6: I've been a sport fishing captain for almost 50 years. I asked Mary Peltola to help on trawl bycatch. She shook her head and said, I'm just one person. What can I do? Typical do-nothing politician. Dan Sullivan is different. He gets results for Alaska.
5: Peltola's campaign focused on the working class.
7: We need people who are willing to set aside their own personal stock portfolio and work for Alaskans.
5: She told KTUU-TV in Alaska that Alaskans are feeling a financial squeeze with high prices in grocery stores and at the gas pump.
28: The chokehold that Alaskans are under in terms of the rising costs.
5: In Florida, the governor's race stealing attention. Congressman Byron Donalds enters the Republican primary as the favorite, with every major poll and prediction market pointing to a victory for Donalds. Florida Lieutenant Governor Jay Collins and businessman James Fishback are behind Donalds in a crowded field. None of the top four candidates in the Republican primary for Florida governor have been endorsed by incumbent Ron DeSantis, but Byron Donalds says he's confident that if he wins the primary, he can get that endorsement. And in Wyoming, voters will cast ballots in a number of races today, including the governor and an open U.S. Senate seat. It's a Republican-dominated state where the primary election typically decides the outcome of most races in November. I'm Clayton Neville.
0: 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It's 12 after. When we return on America in the Morning, lifeguard honored at the White House, and an update on Hurricane Lala from Hawaii after these messages.
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0: Welcome back. You're with America in the Morning, the national forecast with AccuWeather.com meteorologist Matt Rindy.
15: Storms will once again develop across the north central U.S. with a cold front diving southward through the area. These storms will start the day over the eastern parts of South Dakota into eastern Nebraska, and then moving into southern Minnesota and Iowa, with another round developing this afternoon through central and eastern Iowa into Wisconsin, and then shifting into Illinois into northern Missouri at night. And these storms will contain drenching downpours, damaging winds, and hail. Farther north, there'll be a few more showers and thunderstorms, some of which could produce drenching rainfall through central Minnesota into northern Wisconsin. This system will also usher in lower humidity to portions of North Dakota into northern Minnesota, with highs in the 70s and 80s. The south central U.S. is going to remain in the heat. There will be plenty of sunshine and highs once again well into the 90s, and most places pushing into the 100s. More scattered thunderstorms will develop along the Gulf Coast this afternoon from southeast Louisiana into northern Florida, and a few of the storms could be heavy with localized flooding. They'll have scattered afternoon thunderstorms in parts of central Mississippi through central Georgia, as well as the rest of the Florida Peninsula, and a few showers will also develop through the middle Atlantic. A storm just off the northeast coast will lead to some rain in parts of Maine, with a few showers along the rest of the New England coast. Much of the northeast will be dry with sunshine and lower humidity. Meanwhile, out west, there'll be some scattered afternoon thunderstorms in the mountains from the Four Corners northward to Idaho, Montana, and Wyoming. That's the weather across America. Dallas, Texas is going to remain a scorcher today with sunshine and a high of 106. Cedar Rapids, Iowa will have a heavy thunderstorm or two today with a high of 79. That's the nation's weather. I'm AccuWeather.com meteorologist Matt Rindy.
0: 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A teenage lifeguard who bravely jumped into dangerous surf to rescue a 10-year-old who was being pulled out into the Pacific Ocean was honored at the White House Monday, sitting down with President Trump. Correspondent Julie Walker reports also in attendance the 10-year-old boy that the lifeguard saved.
16: What you did was incredible, and everybody saw it. And you'd watch it over and over. I know when I first saw it, I said, roll that back. I want to see that again. Is that really happening?
17: President Trump met with Ryder Williams after saying the teen deserved a civilian honor.
18: In those dangerous moments that we have, we always try to fall back on our training. We are trained so well by many to handle that situation as best we can. So I really am just thinking about how to get the boy out of the water as fast as I can. And for shaping my future, I want to be a firefighter in the future. Hopefully go through paramedic school. And
16: he's off to a good start. We'll give him recommendations. He may have some good recommendations. Go ahead.
17: Dramatic video of the rescue going viral last month, showing Williams clinging to Nathaniel Ray as waves repeatedly crash over them, the pair disappearing from view. A second lifeguard was eventually able to help get them both back to shore at Seabright Beach in Santa Cruz. I'm Julie Walker.
0: At least one person has died, thousands remain without power, and some towns are cut off after roads were washed away from Tropical Storm Lala that damaged several of the Hawaiian Islands. Correspondent Donna Warder provides an update.
20: Lala, weakened from a hurricane to now a tropical storm, continues to pound Hawaii's Big Island without making landfall. With hurricane-force gusts and relentless rain, nearly 3 feet in some places, authorities say there's a search and rescue mission near the Big Island's southern tip, where flash floods swept away several homes.
21: We continue to operate. Currently, there's some communities that are isolated. We continue to search and rescue missions throughout those communities, and we'll continue to do until we have clear that every area has been searched. At this time, we have no additional reports of anyone missing.
20: Hurricane specialist Larry Kelly of the National Hurricane Center says there's no break just yet.
22: So heavy rainfall can continue early morning.
20: Across the island chain, there are reports of dozens of downed trees, blown roofs, some downed power lines.
23: Now 65,000 people don't have electric. I mean, all of this devastation. And right now, there's no reports of storm-related fatalities. And we pray that remains true.
20: I'm Donna Water.
0: It's 19 after. When we return on America in the Morning, U.S.-Iranian deal falters, oil prices rise. Business news is next after these messages.
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0: Welcome back. 21 after. This is America in the Morning. According to ABC News, a Trump-appointed national bank regulator granted a wing of the Trump's family crypto business conditional approval to establish a bank charter, opening the door for larger clients and potentially heightened profits. The decision marks the first time in U.S. history that a company owned by the sitting president's family has been granted bank status. Democratic lawmakers express concerns over conflict of interest. Wall Street's three major indices finished lower on Monday as investors waited for quarterly reports from large retailers to provide insights into U.S. consumer spending, while oil prices rose as the U.S. and Iran appeared no closer to a deal. Wall Street will be waiting for the quarterly report today from home improvement giant Home Depot, a bellwether that shows both how the housing market and consumer spending is doing. Treasury yields were higher Monday as oil prices rose, with worries growing among investors about persistent inflation and government borrowing. The 30-year Treasury yield rose to 5.31%, its highest level since June 2007, which was about 12 months before the global financial crisis of 2008. With more from Wall Street, here's Alex Villega.
1: I'm Alex Vega, and this is the AP Markets Report. U.S. stocks slipped further from their record heights on Wall Street after rising oil prices cranked up the pressure on inflation and financial markets. The S&P 500 fell 0.5% Monday, but remains near its all-time high set on Thursday. The Dow fell 272 points, or 0.5%, and the NASDAQ composite dropped 0.3%. The yield on the 10-year Treasury note rose to 4.73%. Wall Street is near records in large part because profits are booming for big U.S. companies. Still to come this week are earnings reports from big retailers, including Home Depot, Target, and Walmart. This is Alex Vega.
0: A new warning in a report from CNBC, the caverns that hold the U.S. Strategic Oil Reserve could get damaged by the rapid release of stockpiles in response to the Iran war. Reserves have tumbled below 300 million barrels for the first time since it was filled in the early 1980s. 24 after. New damage near the White House. President Trump says who's to blame when America in the Morning continues after these messages.

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It's 26 past. America in the Morning continues. The nation's highest court has again rebuffed President Trump's latest attempt to overturn a jury

0: hide any wrongdoing. Marcela Sanchez, Washington.
1: President Trump is again pointing the finger of blame at vandals for damaged grass on the National Mall near the White House. Correspondent Mike Empin reports.
2: President Trump says vandals are to blame for large areas of dead grass on the National Mall near the World War II Memorial. It's the same spot where he had a stage built and hosted crowds for his July 4th celebration. Trump made the accusation in a social media post Sunday evening, but he didn't say why he believes it's the work of vandals, rather than trampled turf from Independence Day festivities. Trump has repeatedly blamed vandals for damage to his renovation projects in Washington, often without evidence, and sometimes despite officials' accounts to the contrary. Mike Hemp in Washington.
1: America in the Morning for Tuesday, August 18th, 2026, is produced by Jeff McKay. I'm John Trout. This is Westwood One.
3: From the WHBL newsroom, here's the latest. I'm Stace Keane. The city of Sheboygan will be hosting an educational speaker series focused on data centers. City officials say no data center projects are planned at this time. However, the speaker series will focus on the impacts of data centers. The Common Council had requested the series to establish a foundational understanding of the industry and to identify critical considerations for the community and the council as it moves forward and crafts future zoning regulations. The series will take place each Wednesday night in September from 6 to 8 at Uptown Social on North 8th Street. A list of dates and speakers can be found with this story at WHBL.com. The sexual assault case involving a former Plymouth High School teacher is headed to trial. Marcy Zimmerman failed to enter a plea deal at last week's hearing, meaning she will now face a jury trial in October. Zimmerman has been held at the Fond du Lac County Jail on a $250,000 cash bond since her arrest last year. She's facing several charges, including sexual assault of a student by school staff. Her trial is set to begin October 6th. A collaborative effort of several fire departments is credited with the quick containment and extinguishing of a shed fire on Ryan Road this weekend. According to the Elkhart Lake Fire Department, that small shed fire spread to nearby brush, at which time UTVs were called in to assist crews that were working the scene. Crews from Elkhart Lake, Keel, Glenbula, and Sheboygan Communications personnel all worked to ensure the flames did not spread further. There were no injuries. Cause of the fire is under investigation. Bonus antlerless deer tags are now on sale for the fall hunt in Wisconsin. Sean Maloney has the details.
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6: Thunderstorms could interrupt your afternoon and evening plans. For today, mostly cloudy, chance of showers and thunderstorms. High near 82. Tonight, partly cloudy, low 60. Tomorrow, sunny. High near 80. More sunshine Thursday. High 81. From Fox 11, your station for severe weather coverage, I'm meteorologist Pete Petoniak for 1330 and 101.5 WHBL.
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1: This is America in the Morning from Westwood One. Coming up this half hour.
11: President Trump is downplaying reports about conditions on the USS Abraham Lincoln.
12: It was fake news reported.
11: I'm Julie Walker. Slinging barbs at the president.
13: The president sleeps through his meetings.
11: And how the president responded. Coming up, I'm Joan Jones.
14: The state trial for Luigi Mangione postponed. I'm Clayton Neville.
15: New details emerge in the death of actress Hayden Panettiere. I'm Kevin Carr. Ohio gets a

0: brand new 8-gigawatt data center. I'm the new old tech guy, Chuck Palm.
1: U.S. Congressman faces an ethics review and why fentanyl was allowed by the government to enter the country. Back after these messages.
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7: 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The current sizes were probably like 450 milk cows. 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
6: 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I'm Joanna Guza.
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1: 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The national forecast now from AccuWeather.com meteorologist Matt Rendy.
9: The south central U.S. is going to remain in the heat. There will be plenty of sunshine and highs once again well into the 90s and most places pushing into the 100s from Kansas southward to Texas, even parts of Arkansas and Louisiana. Meanwhile, in southeast Louisiana, there will be some scattered afternoon thunderstorms developing, and that will continue eastward along the Gulf Coast states into northern Florida, and a few of those storms could cause localized flooding. Scattered afternoon thunderstorms will also form in parts of central Mississippi into central Georgia, as well as the rest of the Florida Peninsula, and a few showers could form farther north through the middle Atlantic. Storms will once again be heavy across the north central U.S. with a cold front diving southward through the area. These storms will start the day over eastern South Dakota into eastern Nebraska and then moving into southern Minnesota and Iowa. We'll have another round developing this afternoon through central and eastern Iowa into Wisconsin and then shifting into Illinois and northern Missouri at night. These storms could contain drenching downpours, damaging winds, and hail. Farther north, there'll be a few scattered afternoon thunderstorms through central Minnesota and Wisconsin. Some of those could produce drenching rainfall. And the system will also usher in lower humidity in portions of North Dakota into northern Minnesota with sunshine and highs in the 70s and 80s. Another system off the northeast coast will lead to some rain in parts of Maine with a few showers along the rest of the New England coast, but much of the northeast will be dry with sunshine and lower humidity and highs in the 70s and 80s. Out on the west coast, it is going to be largely dry with sunshine and highs in the 80s, 90s, and 100s over the interior areas, but remaining cooler at the coast. Of course, it will push into the 100s and 10s in the deserts. That's the nation's weather. I'm AccuWeather.com meteorologist Matt Rendy.
1: 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Today marks 61 days since the U.S. and Iran signed a memorandum of understanding that called for a wider peace deal to be negotiated within that time frame, and that time has now come and gone. After multiple flare-ups and suggestions of an imminent accord, there do not appear to be any concrete plans to end the 24-week war. President Trump threatens to bomb Oman if that Gulf nation gets in the way of reopening the Strait of Hormuz. Another issue of the war has been the long deployment of U.S. troops aboard the USS Abraham Lincoln. Correspondent Julie Walker reports that the president is calling news of food shortages and morale problems on the aircraft carrier fake news.
8: Well, no, that ship is moving. No, they're not. That ship is moving right now, or very shortly, and it's being replaced with another very similar ship. No. Not nearly long enough.
10: President Trump is downplaying reports about conditions on the USS Abraham Lincoln to reporters in the Oval Office.
11: Is there enough food on the USS Lincoln?
8: Yeah, it is. That was a CNN fake report. The Lincoln has been out there for a period of time, good period of time. But over the years, we've had them out there much longer.
10: The aircraft carrier has been the subject of escalating concern over mental health and supply issues for American sailors enduring a record-setting, uninterrupted time at sea of more than 240 days. Trump calls the reports fake news.
8: Over the years, we've had them out there much longer. I was at a group meeting, and an admiral came up to see me over the weekend. And it was at a big group, and he happened to be an admiral retired. He said, I've been on ships that are out there much longer than that, sir, and I know people on the lake, and they say it's beautifully maintained and beautifully taken care of. And other people went out and they found out to be true. It was fake news reporting.
10: The Lincoln arrived in the Middle East in January and has been supporting the U.S. war against Iran, including the blockade on Iranian ports. I'm Julie Walker.
1: South Korea hopes for the resumption of diplomacy between the U.S. and North Korea to help ease animosities on the Korean Peninsula. Correspondent Luke Garrett reports this after President Trump ordered a scaling back of annual U.S. military exercises with South Korea.
12: President Donald Trump has ordered the Pentagon to scale back annual joint military exercises with South Korea. In a social media post on Sunday, Trump said that the exercises, the latest of which began on Monday, are not only costly, but send a signal that is totally inappropriate and hostile to North Korea, which he said has been unthreatening and respectful during his time in the White House. He also said that South Korea had declined to help with the US's war against Iran. The 11 days of exercises involving 18,000 South Korean soldiers is one of two drills conducted by the US and South Korea annually and are designed to help with the readiness against North Korean threats.
8: South Korea has been protected by us for many, many years. And during my first term, they agreed to pay close to $3 billion a year for protection because they essentially weren't that. And I asked them to do that at my request. I said, not right. They weren't happy about it. But they agreed. I asked for $10 billion, and they were very unhappy. But we agreed for a short term that it would be $3 billion, and next year it would go up, and the next year it would go up, so they start paying for their protection.
12: Following Trump's post, South Korea expressed hopes for resumption of diplomacy between the U.S. and North Korea to ease animosities on the Korean Peninsula. The latest exercises were officially announced days after North Korea resumed ballistic missile testing activities banned by the UN. North Korea views the drills by the US and South Korea as a rehearsal for an aggressive war. The move is the latest example of the president appearing to turn against an ally in favor of a leader that previous administrations have cast as an adversary because of a perceived lack of support for his war against Iran. In the past, Trump and his allies have rallied against NATO allies, even as they seek to confront an increasingly aggressive Russia in the Baltic region.
1: There's Luke Garrett reporting. President Trump and Georgia Senator John Ossoff are trading increasingly personal attacks as the political battle over Georgia's Senate seat heats up. Joan Jones reports on the back and forth between the Democrat senator and the White House.
13: Ossoff, who's up for re-election in November, went after President Trump during a campaign event on Sunday, sharply criticizing the president's handling of the war with Iran and accusing the president of putting personal interests ahead of his responsibilities as president.
14: He golfs and trades stocks. See, he doesn't want to do the job. He wants to build his ballroom and travel with Natalie on their apparently defenseless flying palace gifted by the Emir of Qatar.
13: Referring there to Natalie Harp, the president's executive assistant. Multiple White House officials fired back, including White House Communications Director Stephen Chung, who said Ossoff has to, quote, be the biggest loser in politics, and referred to the lawmaker as using a crude play on his last name. Now, President Trump was asked about Ossoff's comments during an Oval Office event on Monday.
15: Do your job as president. What is your response, John Ossoff?
16: You mean Pee Wee Herman? No, I would much rather do other things. We're building a great facility here. We're fixing a White House that hasn't been taken care of. You can look at this. This room was a disgraceful situation in the Oval Office, and it was let go. The whole building, the White House, was let go.
13: The clash comes as Ossoff campaigns for re-election in Georgia, where Republicans are hoping to take back a Senate seat, and hints that Georgia could become one of the nation's biggest political battlegrounds. 35 Senate seats are up for grabs in November. 22 of them are currently held by Republicans. Democrats would need a net gain of 4 seats to take the majority. For America in the Morning, I'm Joan Jones.
1: 16 till. New allegations of sexual misconduct in Congress and massive data center planned in southern Ohio. Those stories and more when America in the Morning returns after these messages.
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0: We're back. You're with America in the Morning, now 14 till. The House Ethics Committee is investigating a current Democrat lawmaker over allegations of sexual misconduct. The committee, chaired by Mississippi Republican Congressman Michael Guest, says it's investigating California Representative Jimmy Gomez over allegations including inappropriate sexual contact with a House staffer. In a statement sent to Fox News, Gomez said that he, quote, made personal mistakes outside my marriage, end quote, but added that his extramarital relations were consensual and that he did not break any laws. Gomez, who has served in Congress since 2017 and is a founder and chair of the Congressional Dads Caucus, is the latest House lawmaker to be accused of misconduct or harassment in relation to aides on Capitol Hill. Shifting gears, the man accused of shooting healthcare CEO Brian Thompson to death in New York City will not go to trial in state court next month as previously scheduled. Following proceedings, correspondent Clayton Neville.
1: A New York judge made the ruling on Monday, postponing the state trial for Luigi Mangione. This after Mangione separately pleaded guilty in federal court, which his lawyers argue means his state charges should be thrown out. Mangione faces state weapons charges over United Healthcare CEO Brian Thompson's killing in 2024. Mangione's lawyers cited his guilty plea to the federal stalking charges that he faced in New York in their effort to dismiss the state charges. The attorneys argued that Mangione shouldn't be punished for the same crime twice under New York's double jeopardy law. The trial was already scheduled to start on September 8th, and Mangione has pleaded not guilty to the state charges. The judge gave prosecutors until October 9th, though, to respond to the motion filed this week. Mangione's next court appearance set for December 10th. I'm Clayton Neville.
0: Italian authorities are investigating after an American tourist has died hiking Sicily's Mount Etna. Correspondent Charles de Ledesma reports.
2: Italian firefighters say the American tourist was struck by lightning on Sicily's Mount Etna while hiking in an area that was closed to visitors due to the recent volcanic activity. The 29-year-old man from Kansas was rescued by helicopter after being struck Sunday evening in an exposed area above the tree line. He was later declared dead by medical personnel. His name has not been released. Authorities have closed vast areas of the volcano slopes to hikers. Officials say that more people have died on Etna from lightning strikes over recent decades than from volcanic activity itself. The last eruption-related fatalities on Europe's most active volcano were in 1987. I'm Charles de Ledesma.
0: NVIDIA says it will back a massive AI data center in southern Ohio, and consumer advocates are already asking who pays for the power. The new old tech guy, Chuck Palm, is looking into that story.
3: NVIDIA is putting up more than $105 billion in a financing deal for a data center campus in Pike County, Ohio, capable of generating 8 gigawatts of power, that is city-scale electricity, dedicated to one customer, OpenAI. And they've given them a sweet deal on a 20-year lease. This is why that matters. The developer, SB Energy, says it will pay the full cost of the grid upgrades and the new transmission lines. Those costs will not be shifted to Ohio taxpayers or anyone else on the grid. That commitment in writing is one worth holding them to, because almost everywhere these campuses have gone up, somebody's electric bill went up with them. Ohio will get 35,000 construction jobs through 2032, with 2,500 of them being permanent, plus a hefty little $80 million community fund. The site itself is a decommissioned Cold War uranium plant going back to work. NVIDIA is selling the chips, guaranteeing the financing, and taking a stake in the development. Jensen Huang put out a post insisting it's not circular investing. Maybe, but the chip company is also the bank. Somebody should probably point that out. Visit thenewoldtechguy.com. I'm Chuck Palm.
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4: Baseball Monday, Shohei Ohtani homered twice to perk up the Dodgers offense in an 11-5 win over the Rockies. That was LA's biggest offensive output since July 2nd. Red Sox routed the Diamondbacks 11-1. Every Boston starter drove in at least one run. Twins scored four in the first and held off the Braves 4-2. Rays scored three times in the seventh to shade the Orioles 7-6 and avoid a four-game sweep at home. Tigers pounced on the Pirates 8-5 and now find themselves in a three-way tie for the last AL wild card with Baltimore and Texas. Mets edge the Padres 2-1. New York right fielder Carson Bench threw out two consecutive runners at the plate in the first inning. And fellow rookie A.J. Ewing then threw out another from left field to end the second. Cardinals and Reds split a pair. St. Louis won the day game 2-1. Alec Burleson had a two-run double in the first inning, and six Redbird pitchers combined on a three-hitter. Cincinnati nabbed the nightcap 6-5 in 10 innings. Pinch hitter Dane Myers homered in the ninth to tie it. Then Ellie Dela Cruz delivered his first career walk-off hit in extras. Pete Crow Armstrong hit his first walk-off homer as the Cubs downed the White Sox 7-5 in 10 innings. P.C. and Seiya Suzuki had hit back-to-back jacks to start the bottom of the first inning. Royals ripped the A's 9-5. Bobby Witt Jr. homered, drove in three runs, and scored four. And the Phillies hooked the Marlins 6-5. Christopher Sanchez went six innings to become the first 16-game winner in the majors this year. College football begins a week from Saturday, and the preseason AP poll is out. Ohio State is at the top. The Buckeyes received 40 of 69 first-place votes from the writers. Oregon is second. Georgia third, despite getting no number one nods. Notre Dame and Texas round out the top five, with defending champion Indiana sixth. Eight voters leaning into a repeat for the Hoosiers. That's Tuesday Sports.
0: Thank you, sir. Now 7 till. A strategy designed to take down major criminals may have created a troubling risk for the public. That and more when America in the Morning continues after these messages.
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0: It's 5 till. Questions swirl as actress Hayden Panettiere passes at the age of 36. Correspondent Kevin Carr has the latest.
1: The cause of death of actress Hayden Panettiere is still pending following an autopsy by the Greenville County, South Carolina coroner's office. Panettiere, who would have turned 37 on Friday, was found unresponsive on Sunday afternoon at an apartment in Greenville where she was temporarily staying. An acquaintance called 911 and authorities responded to a female in cardiac arrest. She was initially treated for an overdose, which is heard in this dispatch recording first released by Page Six.
2: Everyone is in treatment for cardiac arrest, just in the walk.
3: Overdose. CPR is in progress.
1: Panettiere started acting when she was less than a year old, appearing in commercials and soap operas. She was best known as Claire Bennett on the NBC series Heroes, as well as the ABC series Nashville. In film, she is most remembered from the Scream franchise. Panettiere had been open about her struggles with mental health issues like anxiety and depression, as well as substance abuse. While promoting her memoir, This Is Me, A Reckoning, this spring, she appeared on the podcast On Purpose with Jay Shetty, talking about recovery.
4: A misconception is that I have been, in the past, forced into treatment, when, in fact, I have been the one who sought it out.
1: No foul play is suspected, and Monday's autopsy revealed no signs of trauma that could have contributed to her death. However, the actual cause of death has not been announced, and an investigation remains open. I'm Kevin Carr.
0: A trial on the murder of hip-hop star and actor Tupac Shakur is now underway in Las Vegas, 3 decades after Shakur was killed in a drive-by shooting. Opening statements for the prosecution and the defense attorney for Dwayne Davis, who is accused of orchestrating the killing, took place. The prosecution said Davis arranged the murder as an act of revenge after Shakur attacked Davis' nephew. Davis' attorney told the jury that despite Davis writing a book about the murder, what he described as a memoir should be treated as fiction. Shakur's murder has long been one of the most notorious unsolved cases in modern pop culture. Shifting gears, serious questions are being raised after the Justice Department's internal watchdog is reviewing a practice by federal law enforcement to allow fentanyl to hit the streets in order to build bigger trafficking cases. Correspondent Donna Warder following that story.
5: Current and former agents with the U.S. Drug Enforcement Administration say that when federal law enforcement knows of drug shipments but allows them to go into communities so they can build a bigger case against traffickers, it's gambling with public safety and may violate Justice Department rules. And now the Justice Department's internal watchdog is reviewing the controversial tactic. It comes less than 2 months after an Associated Press investigation found that DEA agents repeatedly monitored but did not seize major shipments of fentanyl in New Mexico between 2023 and 2025. The White House last year designated the synthetic opioid a weapon of mass destruction. Donna Warder, Washington.
0: America in the Morning for Tuesday, August 18th, 2026 is produced by Jeff McKay. I'm John Trout. This is Westwood One.
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9: The polls are just opening in much of Florida. I'm Dave Anthony, Fox News, where it's primary day and more progressives are trying to unseat more House Democrats.
10: Republican-led redistricting has changed congressional maps in Florida. So in the state's redrawn 20th congressional district, self-described Democratic socialist Elijah Manley is challenging longtime Democrat Debbie Wasserman Schultz. Manley spoke on Fox saying that ICE needs to change.
11: I'm not a supporter of open borders, but I'm also not a supporter of having an agency kidnapping Americans off the street like ICE has.
10: In the 25th congressional district, DSA-backed candidate Oliver Larkin is challenging Democratic Representative Jared Moskowitz.
9: That's Fox's Alex Hogan. It's also primary day in Wyoming and Alaska, where President Trump's urging voters to be careful, accusing Democrats of trying to trick people. Fox's Matt Finn explains.
12: Dan, Jay Sullivan is a retired teacher who's challenging sitting Republican Senator Dan S. Sullivan. The Alaska Democratic Party and the Mary Petola campaign have denied any involvement in the alleged scheme. Dan J. Sullivan says he's a pragmatic Republican and denies his campaign is a sham.
9: Petola is a former Democratic congresswoman trying to unseat Senator Sullivan. The top four candidates in today's primary advanced in November when Alaska uses a ranked choice voting system. Another ship hit with a projectile in the Strait of Hormuz as Iran's top negotiator again insists the waterway will remain closed until the U.S. meets their conditions. President Trump insists that America controls the straits.
13: But they're not going to make the kind of a deal that I feel is necessary. Look, we're in there for one reason. Iran cannot have a nuclear weapon.
9: Opening statements are today in Oakland, California, under the social media trial. 29 states have sued Meta, accusing the company with Facebook and Instagram of making addictive platforms harming teenagers. Meta calls this allegation unsubstantiated. 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
14: 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Heroes like U.S. Army Sergeant William Bernard McKenna, exposed to burn pits. McKenna later died from T-cell lymphoma, leaving his wife, Dina, and two daughters. Tunnel to Towers honored Sergeant McKenna. 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Donate $11 a month. 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
9: Luigi Mangione's already admitted in federal court he's a killer, that he shot UnitedHealthcare CEO Brian Thompson outside a New York City hotel in 2024 in a guilty plea that could put him in prison for life. Now the state murder case against him is up in the air.
18: Mangione's state case in New York will not get underway September 8th as previously scheduled. State Justice Gregory Caro is being urged by Mangione's defense team to dismiss murder and weapons counts. It comes after last week's federal proceeding where Mangione pleaded guilty to stalking charges. The defense argues the state trial would amount to being tried twice for the same crime, or double jeopardy, which is prohibited. The Manhattan DA and Mangione's defense will submit motions in October, Mangione's next court appearance, December 10th. In New York, Grinnell Scott. Fox News.
9: Testimony resumes today in Las Vegas in the Tupac Shakur murder case. Nearly 30 years after the rapper was killed, Dwayne Davis is on trial.
19: Prosecutors say Davis orchestrated Shakur's death in retaliation after his nephew was beaten by Shakur and his entourage at a hotel earlier in the evening, the night of September 7th, 1996. Prosecutors say he detailed his role in the killing of Shakur in a memoir.
9: Fox's Christina Coleman. Davis's attorney told the jury that was an embellishment in the memoir, not an admission, claiming Davis used a ghostwriter. On Wall Street, more selling is brewing for the NASDAQ. Futures are down big. Dow futures, though, up slightly. In baseball, Shohei Ohtani at 2 home runs, powering the L.A. Dodgers past Colorado 11-5. But in Chicago, this home run was even bigger.
20: Fly ball. That's to right. That's back. That is gone. Ball game.
9: Pete Crow Armstrong's walk-off homer won the game for the Cubs in the bottom of the 10th inning, beating the crosstown rival White Sox on Marquee Sports. I'm Dave Anthony, and this is Fox News.
2: On Christmas Day in 1937, a soccer match between the Charlton Athletic Football Club and the Chelsea Football Club was played in London, England. About halfway through the game, dense fog rolled into the stadium. It was so thick that Charlton's goalkeeper, Sam Bartram, lost sight of his teammates when they moved the ball downfield to the other end. For nearly 20 minutes, Sam paced back and forth along his goal line waiting for them to return. They never did. Which seemed odd, of course, but Sam assumed his teammates were dominating the game at the other end. But then, to his surprise, a police officer appeared out of the fog. He said to Sam, "What are you doing here? The game was stopped 20 minutes ago." It turns out, play had been suspended due to poor visibility, but no one told Sam because they couldn't see him. Both teams had already gone home. Have you ever felt lost in a fog like that? Like the answers to life were hidden from you by a thick cloud of uncertainty? If so, I want to encourage you to be bold. 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Because sooner or later, we all need help finding our way when we can't see through the confusion overwhelming us. 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I'm Jim Daly.
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21: We'll see showers and storms today, then it's back to sunshine tomorrow. For today, mostly cloudy, chance of showers and thunderstorms, high near 82. Tonight, becoming partly cloudy, low 60. Tomorrow, sunny, high 80. On Thursday, more sunshine, high 81. From Fox 11, your station for severe weather coverage, I'm meteorologist Pete Petoniak for 1330 and 101.5 WHBL.
22: Good morning. Time to have a look at sports. I'm Nick Whitwer. Well, while the Brewers had a much-needed day off playing 17 games in 17 days, the Cubs were in action taking on their crosstown rivals, the Chicago White Sox.
20: Fly ball. That's to right. That's back. Walks it off in the 10th.
22: That was the call as Pete Crow Armstrong hit a walk-off two-run blast to give the Cubs a 7-5 win over the Southsiders and move the 4.5 games back in Milwaukee. The Brew Crew will return to action today coming off a big series win against the Dodgers. They return to American Family Field tonight for the first time since August 9th. It'll be Kyle Harrison on the hill as the Brew Crew starts a three-game series versus the Seattle Mariners. Harrison is 9-3 this season with a 3.47 ERA and 114 strikeouts. First pitch tonight is scheduled for 6:40 p.m. The Milwaukee Bucks 2026-2027 schedule was recently released. All 82 Bucks games will be broadcast on over-the-air television throughout the season. That means free access has been expanded this year. Games will be offered on My24 Milwaukee and Channel 3000 Madison, plus other affiliate stations. Although future Hall of Famer Giannis Antetokounmpo is no longer in the Bucks lineup, Wisconsin native Tyler Herro will join several new faces for the season. Giannis is scheduled to return to Milwaukee as a member of the Miami Heat on January 28th. The Bucks regular season will start on October 21st with a game against the Washington Wizards. The second week of the NFL preseason starts later this week. Last time out, the Packers fell 28-9 to the Steelers in Pittsburgh. For the second preseason matchup, Green Bay will visit the Broncos on Friday night. In college football news, fans will have a hand in deciding this year's Heisman Trophy winner. The new Heisman Hopefuls website will provide updated statistics and EA Sports ratings every week on every player during the season to help fans compare the best performers regardless of position. The top three players in the fan vote will make up the first official ballot for the Heisman, which honors the most outstanding player in college football. And more news out of Chicago, where the Bears owner George McCaskey is doubling down on the team's plans to build a stadium in Indiana. McCaskey said during the broadcast of the Bears preseason game over the weekend that they identified the Lost Marsh Golf Course in Hammond as a viable site and are performing due diligence on the nearby Wolf Lake Terminal area. The process is being called deliberate, and the team is urging fans to be patient. Meanwhile, the Packers will be staying put right here in Titletown. And that'll do it for your morning sports. I'm Nick Whitwer, WHBL, Sheboygan's trusted source for news, talk, and sports.
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0: Good morning and welcome to Sheboygan's Morning News with Steve and Shannon on this Tuesday, August 18th. Good morning, Shannon.
1: Good morning. It is Tuesday.
0: It is Tuesday. How are you on this lovely morning?
1: Yeah, I'm fabulous. I don't have coffee. I did not have time to get coffee today.
0: Oof.
1: So, yeah. I'm really wanting that right now.
0: We do have coffee here, but you're more of a... What are you,
1: I'm more of a not mud coffee kind of person.
0: Yeah, what were you looking for, a caramel macchiato or something?
1: Yeah, I put in my video, yeah, if you want to bring me a coffee, I'm willing to drink it.
0: did I get it right? Coffee
1: caramel macchiato with
0: caramel
1: extra whipped cream.
0: Macchiato with extra whipped cream. I see, yeah, it was pretty close.
1: Yeah, you were right, almost there.
0: And you always give me grief that I don't listen. But I listen, because I pretty much have that one.
1: Yeah.
0: So what's going on with the weather?
1: Well, it's 65 degrees right now. And today, what?
0: Like a little nip in the air this morning.
1: Yeah, it felt colder than 65.
0: It did.
1: Because yesterday was 67, and it felt warm, so I don't know. But, yeah, 65 is what it says, so that's what it is. Today, mostly cloudy with a chance of showers and thunderstorms, high near 82. Tonight, partly cloudy, low of 60. Tomorrow, sunny, high near 80. Thursday, sunny, high near 81. Friday, partly sunny with a chance of showers and thunderstorms and a high of 80.
0: And yesterday, we got this, and we didn't get a chance to mention it on air, but Christy sent us a text, because remember how you were trying to remember how you knew Hayden Panettiere?
1: Mm-hmm.
0: She was on the soap opera Guiding Light when she was little.
1: Yes, she was. She was. And you are correct.
0: That's where you remembered her from.
1: Uh-huh.
0: Okay.
1: Yep.
0: Okay. Yeah, the only thing I can remember her being a part of was Remember the Titans and then...
1: So you didn't watch the Guiding Light?
0: I did not watch the Guiding Light. Although, you know, when... So, it's funny. When I was growing up, I worked at the golf course, and I would take my lunch right about 11 o'clock, and that's when, so the pro shop was underneath where the bar was, but you could see the pro shop, like if anybody was going to go in it. So I would go up to the bar, and I would eat my food, right? Well, the bartender always had Days of Our Lives. What was the one with... Christine, it was supposedly based in Wisconsin, Lake Geneva, or Lake Genoa, or something like that. I'm trying to remember.
1: Lake Genoa.
0: I'm trying to remember. It wasn't Days of Our Lives, but
1: Port Washington.
0: Yeah, I don't
1: something
0: know.
1: Washington.
0: But as a kid, I ended up watching it because that's what she was watching as a kid. So
1: now
0: no,
1: I need to know what that was called. I know that Days of Our Lives is on at
0: noon. Oh, it was. Oh, I'll get it. Now I can't even remember. I think it's been off air now for quite a while. But I'll get it over the break.
1: Yeah, you get your soap straight.
0: Yeah. Well, it shows what a lasting impact it had on me, right?
1: Oh, you still remember it?
0: Well, I remember the part because it was Genoa City. Remember?
1: I don't. I don't think I ever saw that one.
0: It's the one with Victor in it, remember? He was the bad guy.
1: Always, Victor is in Days of Our Lives. Victor Kiriakis.
0: Victor and the Newmans?
1: I don't know who the Newmans are.
0: Wow.
1: That would be Seinfeld. Newman.
0: Right. Not that Newman, Shannon. Not that Newman. Lots of stuff to get into, including the most passionate NFL fan bases. Apparently, there's a new data released. And as a fan of my beloved Green Bay Packers, I'm going to argue this one a little bit. We'll get into that in the next segment. But we got a question of the day for you with fall just around the corner, which is like, I think fall is September 22nd, I think is the first day of fall, Shannon.
1: Yeah, I'm not sure, but to me it's like getting there now, so.
0: It is getting there now, but the question is, with fall right around the corner, what are you looking forward to most in fall?
1: Pumpkin spice lattes.
0: I think you called that one yesterday.
1: I know, you made fun of me for wanting it yesterday. Well, I mean, I look forward to that.
0: Not that I get up there much, but I love fall because of, especially if you're up north in that area, the turning of the trees.
1: You know what's really fun? The turning of the trees while drinking a pumpkin spice latte.
0: Ah, there you go. You're listening to Sheboygan's Morning News with Steve and Shannon. Business news coming up next.
2: Nicole Murray with Your Money Now. Home Depot reported second fiscal quarter results that beat Wall Street expectations on the top and bottom lines. The home improvement retailer also reaffirmed its full fiscal year guidance. CFO Richard McPhail told CNBC that the company continues to operate in, quote, frozen housing market conditions. Jeannie Buss is opposing the potential sale of her family stake in the Los Angeles Lakers. In a letter obtained by CNBC, her lawyer, Adam Streisand, says Jeannie Buss has not agreed to sell the team and that any vote suggesting the Buss family is selling would be and is void. ESPN previously reported that the Buss family had decided to sell its stake to Bob Iger and Joshua Kushner. Defense contracting giant L3Harris Technologies said it has ousted CEO Chris Kubasik after learning he engaged in, quote, certain conduct that was not consistent with the values of the company. L3Harris's board appointed Sam Mehta as CEO and president. Its shares fell more than 4% upon the news. Futures are mixed. That's Your Money Now.
3: That'll be $84.52.
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0: Welcome back to Sheboygan's Morning News with Stephen Shannon. This is why we love the listeners, right, Shannon?
1: Yeah. That helped.
0: Y'all out there rock, okay? You guys are the MVPs, and today's MVP so far is Lynn. Lynn texted Young and the Restless, and that was it. And so, okay, we're going to go down a little rabbit hole here, just because why not? Wow, it's on. Young and the Restless is on season, what is it, 68 or something?
1: I've never watched Young and the Restless, which is why I knew nothing about what you were talking about. What? But I did watch Days of Our Lives, and Passions came on after that. It was like if you were sick from school, you'd watch The Price is Right, and then apparently you watched Young and the Restless, and then it was after that, it was Days of Our Lives. And then Santa Barbara and Passions.
0: So let me tell you this story. So when I went to college, it was Marion College when I went there. Now it's Marion University. But my buddy Jordan, he's from Toronto, Canada, and I was on the golf team with him, one of my best friends in college. We still stay in touch today. And it was funny because, I'm a freshman in college, right? And every day at 11 o'clock, he would slip away. And I'm like, what are you doing? And he goes, I got to watch Young and the Restless.
1: Well, the thing is, okay, so those shows are so addicting, you have to watch them every day, yet if you miss, 6 months of it, it's still the same when you turn it back on.
0: Oh, for sure.

0: According to Wikipedia, William Bell, who created Young and the Restless, he was also involved in Days of Our Lives. I didn't realize these things were still on the air. Like, Young and the Restless is still on CBS, and Days of Our Lives is still on, too, but it's on Peacock now.
1: Yeah, I mean, those characters must be getting old by now.
0: Oh, did you see some of them? Oh, yeah, they're definitely getting old.
1: But what's funny is, like, when you watch all these Lifetime movies like I do, you'll see some of the characters from all these soap operas popping up on those.
0: Yeah.
1: You know, like, they used to be the teenager on the soap opera, now they're the mom on the movie.
0: And sometimes some of those actors will make it to bigger places.
1: Yeah.
0: But, yeah, wow. So, Lynn, thank you for helping us out on it.
1: Yeah, that was going to bother him all day. And me, because I never heard of it. I mean, I heard of it, but I didn't know what he was talking about at all.
0: So then you were like a Days of Our Lives junkie then, or what?
1: Yeah, I must have skipped from Price is Right time until Days of Our Lives time, because I know that Young and the Restless was on early.
0: That is, yeah, you know what? So what was on before Price is Right? I'm trying to remember what was on.
1: Before Price is Right? I wasn't up. It was like Price is Right at 10 o'clock and Days of Our Lives at noon. I don't know what was on at 11.
0: Well, Young and the Restless.
1: It must have took another nap at that point. I don't know.
0: You were so exhausted.
1: Press your luck, maybe. No whammies, no whammies.
0: Is that game still on?
1: Probably.
0: Probably. You're listening to Sheboygan's Morning News with Steve and Shannon. Bottom of the hour news coming up next.
2: News. I'm CJ Papa. Primary day in Florida and Alaska, where there could be some confusion on the ballot.
3: Both named Dan Sullivan against each other. That includes the incumbent, Dan Sullivan, who is seeking a third term. The race also includes former Congresswoman Mary Peltola. In South Florida, the 25th Congressional District, DSA-backed candidate Oliver Larkin is challenging Democratic Representative Jared Moskowitz.
2: Fox's Alex Hogan reporting. President Trump's senior advisor Jared Kushner speaking exclusively to Fox's Trey Yingst.
4: Has the Trump administration ruled out recognizing a Palestinian state?
5: I think before we can even talk about the political nature of a state, what we want to see is that the Palestinians can govern themselves. And I think that with the PA, they fall very, very short on the standard.
2: President Trump saying the U.S. is not looking to extend the memorandum of understanding with Iran. 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
6: From the WHBL Newsroom, here's the latest. I'm Stace Keene. The city of Sheboygan will be hosting an educational speaker series focused on data centers. City officials say no data center projects are planned at this time. However, the speaker series will focus on the impacts of data centers. The Common Council had requested the series to establish a foundational understanding of the industry and to identify critical considerations for the community and the council as it moves forward and crafts future zoning regulations. The series will take place each Wednesday night in September from 6 to 8 at Uptown Social on North 8th Street. A list of dates and speakers can be found with this story at WHBL.com. The sexual assault case involving a former Plymouth High School teacher is headed to trial. Marcy Zimmerman failed to enter a plea deal at last week's hearing, meaning she will now face a jury trial in October. Zimmerman has been held at the Fond du Lac County Jail on a $250,000 cash bond since her arrest last year. She's facing several charges, including sexual assault of a student by school staff. Her trial is set to begin October 6th. A collaborative effort of several fire departments is credited with the quick containment and extinguishing of a shed fire on Ryan Road this weekend. According to the Elkhart Lake Fire Department, that small shed fire spread to nearby brush, at which time UTVs were called in to assist crews that were working the scene. Crews from Elkhart Lake, Kiel, Glenbula, and the Sheboygan Communications personnel all worked to ensure the flames did not spread further. There were no injuries. Cause of the fire is under investigation. There's been another high-speed chase in Fond du Lac. WHBL's Kevin Zimmerman has the details.
7: A 40-year-old Fond du Lac man with two open felony cases will have more added to his list after taking authorities on a high-speed chase, followed by hiding for hours in a cornfield before being cuffed and jailed. In the process, two patrol vehicles were damaged and two officers sustained minor injuries. It began shortly before 2:30 Monday afternoon when a vehicle that had fled police earlier was spotted southbound on Highway 175 just south of Fond du Lac. Cadillac. Lights and sirens triggered a high-speed pursuit.

0: parked for about 3 miles before the driver turned east onto County Road B and then headed north on K, eventually crossing a tire deflation device that only slowed but didn't stop the driver, who continued on county roads until abandoning his still-rolling car in the middle of southbound Highway 151. The suspect then hid in a cornfield, evading canines and drones until again being spotted around 6:30, but it would take over an hour longer before he was pushed out of the cornfield and taken into custody. Besides the original two felony cases and probation that he violated yesterday, he now also faces multiple charges of fleeing and eluding, second-degree recklessly endangering safety, and felony bail jumping. Kevin Zimmerman, WHBL News.
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3: Thunderstorms could interrupt your afternoon and evening plans. For today, mostly cloudy, chance of showers and thunderstorms. High near 82. Tonight, partly cloudy, low 60. Tomorrow, sunny. High near 80. More sunshine Thursday. High 81. From Fox 11, your station for severe weather coverage, I'm meteorologist Pete Petoniak for 1330 and 101.5 WHBL.
4: With your connection to agriculture, I'm Joanna Guza. Here are some food safety tips for back to school. Brad Bain has more.
5: And there's the bell. The school bell, that is. Reminding us school will be in session soon across the country, if it is not already in some places. Along with the school supplies and clothes, food safety should also be a consideration for parents as they pack school lunches for their children. USDA food safety expert Meredith Carruthers says most important to remember from a food safety perspective, keep hot foods hot and cold foods cold.
6: What I find is a lot of people don't realize how many things are perishable and how important it is to keep foods cold, especially when we're talking about packing lunches for younger kids.
5: As youngsters, especially those under the age of 5, are more likely to get seriously sick from foodborne illness. So regarding proper chilling of perishable school lunch items in the lunchbox,
6: cold sources like ice packs, the frozen gel packs that can just go into the freezer and just pop into a lunchbox and go back in the freezer when you get home, are great options. You can freeze a water bottle or a juice box. In theory, then it'll be thawed by lunchtime and your child can still consume it that way. Using something to keep those foods cold, especially if they are perishable, like a sandwich with deli meat, or any leftovers from the night before, or even the little packages of crackers and meat and cheese, those need to be refrigerated.
5: She says a good rule of thumb, if you buy a school lunch item from the refrigerated section of the supermarket or retail store, it needs to be kept refrigerated. What if you are packing hot foods for school lunches, say soup or chili?
6: You can use a thermos. When you use a thermos, it's very important to put hot water in it first to help heat up the inside and make sure it is already hot before you put hot food into it. And then those thermoses should help keep food hot until lunchtime.
5: And from the food safety perspective, a brown paper bag lunch is not the way to go.
6: Pack your child's food into an insulated container. For many different reasons, using an insulated bag is the way to go. It helps keep that cold air in, will help keep your food safe and cold for the appropriate amount of time until lunchtime.
5: Not to mention the potential of a brown paper bag being ripped and get the paper wet. Carruthers adds, if that for whatever reason, a parent is unable to keep a perishable school lunch cold,
6: there are plenty of non-perishable and shelf-stable items to eat for lunch or to send to school with your child or to take as snacks or anything like that.
5: Such as fresh, uncut fruit like apples or bananas. More back-to-school and school lunch food safety tips are available through USDA's Meat and Poultry Hotline, 1-888-MP-HOTLINE, or by email at MPHotline, all one word, at USDA.gov. I'm Rod Bain reporting for the U.S. Department of Agriculture in Washington, D.C.
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0: Welcome back to Sheboygan's Morning News with Steve and Shannon. Okay, this out of Fox, Shannon. Newly released data shows which American cities have the most passionate NFL bases. This is according to Nielsen. Who would you guess?
1: Green Bay.
0: Well,
1: without a doubt.
0: That would be mine as well. Buffalo.
1: What?
0: According to this, Nielsen ranked all 30 NFL markets using 8 factors, including TV and radio audiences, game attendance, merchandise purchases, social media activity, streaming, and even interest in betting. Buffalo finished number 1, followed by Kansas City, Green Bay, Cincinnati, and Philadelphia.
1: Yeah,
0: Green Bay should be 1.
1: 100%. Well, okay, so for attendance, it's lower because the stadium doesn't hold as many people. Streaming should be extremely high because there's, or not streaming, but like watching it, because people in every state, there's a Packer bar in every state.
0: And and to your point, and I agree, because here's the thing. Lambeau can fit, what is it, roughly 72,000-73,000, I think, is roughly the capacity of Lambeau.
1: Roughly, yes.
0: Well, in a city, and I realize people come from all over, from Sheboygan and all over, to go to Packer games, but if you think about it, the size of the stadium versus the size of the city, how do you get more passionate than 80% of the residents of that city showing up at the game?
1: Well, in number wise, but yeah,
0: right.
1: They're coming from all over. It's a statewide team.
0: Yes.
1: The Packers are.
0: Yeah.
1: And the Brewers are too. The Brewers are like a beloved team in the state of Wisconsin. Now the Bucks, people could, you know, take them or leave them, but the Brewers and the Packers, everybody loves them.
0: Yeah. Yeah, I would say the passion for, now of course I'm sure there's people out there going, I love the Bucks.
1: Yeah, there's people that love them, but there's people that don't really care. There is nobody that hates the Brewers.
0: No, except for Cubs fans, and we don't care what they think.
1: Yeah.
0: Rounding out the top 10, Pittsburgh, Baltimore, Detroit, New Orleans, and Cleveland. It says smaller markets dominated the list, partly because local NFL teams faces less competition for fans' attendance. Philadelphia was the big exception, cracking the top 5 despite being in a major market. So in this, well, yeah, I guess if you think about it, right, the top 5 are, except for Philly, are relatively small towns. Buffalo's not a huge city. Kansas City's big, but it's not huge. Green Bay, Cincinnati, Philly would be the biggest city in the top 5.
1: I don't buy that Green Bay isn't number 1.
0: I don't either. I think Packer fans are more passionate about the Packers than anybody else. And we are the only city-owned team, too.
1: Publicly owned
0: team.
1: Yeah.
0: Yeah. You own
1: not
0: the Packers.
1: The city. Me.
0: Yeah, you own the Packers. in the bottom of the list, Los Angeles finished 29th. New York dead last at 30th. Miami was 28th, and San Francisco was 27th. That doesn't surprise me in those cities. Winning also appears to help. Cincinnati and Buffalo have been regular playoff contenders. The Packers have been regular playoff contenders, too.
1: Yes. Yes. I mean, the Packer fan, there's no fans more passionate than Packer fans.
0: And loyal.
1: Yes, very loyal.
0: And loyal. They were still selling out games in the 70s and 80s when, quite frankly, the Packers weren't very good.
1: Yeah.
0: So, yeah.
1: They had bags on their heads once in a while, but, you know. Hey, I went to a game like that once. There were people with bags. Bags on their heads and little eye holes.
0: the only game I ever went to, you know, You know what game that might have been? Well, how old were you when that?
1: I was pretty young because it was my very first Packer game. So I was probably 12.
0: Okay, so that was probably Dan Devine or Bart Starr then. Probably Bart Starr, maybe?
1: Bart Starr. I don't even, yeah.
0: Was it Bart Starr?
1: Yeah. Oh, no, you know who it was? I think,
0: Forrest Gregg?
1: Perhaps.
0: Lindy Infante?
1: Oh, could be. I don't remember. Who was the coach in, well, 12, when I was 12?
0: Boy, I'm trying to think.
1: I remember when they fired Bart Starr, and I was like, I kept saying, poor Bart, because he was such a nice person.
0: Well, Bart Starr was and is loved in Green Bay and throughout Wisconsin.
1: Yeah, that's why it was sad when they fired him. But, you can't be too nice when you're coaching football.
0: Well, yeah, and again, we'll look up the order, but I think it was the coaches that I remember in my life, and I think this is the right order, but I'm not 100% sure. I think they went Bart Starr to Lindy Infante to Forrest Gregg, and then I think Holmgren came in. Does that sound right?
1: I think you're missing Ray Rhodes.
0: Ray Rhodes was after Holmgren, because that was the game I was at when I saw Bags. Okay?
1: When I saw Bags.
0: That game, and I'll never forget, because it was an absolutely miserable game. It was like 33 to 34 degrees, and it was raining all day. It wasn't like pouring rain. It was kind of, it would pour a little, and then it would, but it was always like misting the entire game.
1: Yeah.
0: And then people had paper bags on their heads during Ray Rhodes' last game. So that I remember that.
1: I remember the game that I was at that had the bags. They were playing Indianapolis. I know that. That's all I remember. Because you know what? I still have the ticket stub from it. This is my first game.
0: You still have the stub?
1: Yeah.
0: That's awesome. Look at you go. I don't have any stubs from my first game.
1: Well, maybe it wasn't a big deal to you.
0: Oh, it was a big deal. Oh, trust me, it was a big deal.
1: The only reason I got to go is because no one else wanted to go, so let's give it to the 12-year-old.
0: Who did you go with, your mom and dad?
1: No, I went with my dad, just me and my dad.
0: Oh. The Bills, Buffalo Bills, Mafia, maybe still waiting for their first Super Bowl championship, but at least, according to this, they have the most passionate fans. Shannon and I would voice our protest, if you will.
1: Yeah.
0: Right?
1: Yes. I think everybody would. I mean, what other NFL team has a bar in every state?
0: Yes.
1: That you can go to. No matter where you are, there's a Packer bar. Even like in Ireland, there's Packer
0: bars.
1: Yes.
0: In fact, and this is probably the 2013-2014, I used to go to the Hilton in Tampa to watch Packer games because that was the spot for the Packer fans to go watch Packer games.
1: Yeah, there's one in every, well, sometimes in every city, every big city and every state for sure.
0: Yeah, there's Packer bars everywhere. That's a really good point. And there's a
1: ton of them in Texas. Even though they say they're America's team. Mm-mm. There's a lot of Packer bars in Texas.
0: Yeah, and as someone who spent about a month in Dallas, I can tell you everything on talk radio down there is Dallas Cowboys, Cowboys, Cowboys. It was pretty hard as a Packers fan, Shannon. Business news coming up next.
2: I'm Nicole Murray with Your Money Now. New Disney Experiences chairman Thomas Mesloom says his strategy is balancing the needs of its most committed parkgoers with its less frequent visitors. CNBC reports that this includes focusing on large-scale park expansions to draw in new guests and smaller, more immediate updates for annual pass holders. Fast-growing nicotine pouches have emerged as one of Big Tobacco's most important bets on a future beyond cigarettes, offering rapid growth, attractive margins, and lighter regulations. However, Reuters reports that the category faces two major hurdles, persuading smokers in markets without an oral nicotine tradition to switch and sustaining growth. The combined BHP Ports Union said it had failed to reach an agreement with BHP on a wage deal for workers at its Port Hedland operations in Western Australia. Both sides are expected to resume talks on August 25th. Futures have dropped as Treasury yields and oil prices rise. That's your money now.
3: That'll be $84.52.
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0: Welcome back to Sheboygan's Morning News with Steve and Shannon. Our question of the day, with fall right around the corner, what are you looking forward to? We know Shannon is looking forward to pumpkin spice lattes.
1: Mm-hmm. And I'll take one today, if you'd like to give me one.
0: I'm looking forward to the change of seasons. What are you looking forward to this fall? 920-458-2105.
1: You know what else? Fall wardrobes. I love the change of wardrobes. You know, boots and sweater weather. Oh, yeah.
0: I'm a dude. We don't really do seasonal wardrobes.
1: Can I tell you my cute boutique story?
0: Oh, yeah.
1: Okay, so this couple came into my store, and the guy, they were from out of town, so they were in an RV, and he bought his wife a whole bunch of stuff. And then they left. And he sent me an email yesterday, and he apparently accidentally washed her dress that she loved and shrunk it. And then he's like, could you please find the same exact dress and mail it to me so that I can make it up to her? She's not going to forgive me when she finds this out. Like, she didn't know yet. And I only had the small and the medium, and she needed the large. And I felt so bad, but I thought it was so cute how the guy went out of his way to find the boutique. He didn't, you know, he took note of the name of the boutique while he was there and took the time to look up the email address, email me, sent me a picture of it, like what he did to it. And it was like the cutest thing ever, and I was so sad that I didn't have another one to send them.
0: Yeah, that was too bad, but
1: I'm going to look again today.
0: From the picture he sent, it would not be appropriate for his wife to wear it, is what you were saying.
1: Yeah, I feel bad for him.
0: Yeah.
1: Anyway, super nice people.
0: Yeah, and you get a lot of nice people that come into your boutiques.
1: Yeah, especially those out-of-town people. They're so excited.
0: Well, and I would imagine they come from out of town, and they're probably like, ooh, you got good deals here.
1: Yeah.
0: So.
1: Yeah, and cute stuff.
0: And cute stuff. okay. Here's a question, and wow, this is pretty amazing. Kentucky farmers turned down $26 million offer for AI data center. What do you think?
1: Okay.
0: So okay. A Kentucky farming family says $26 million isn't enough to convince them to give up their land that's been in the family for nearly 200 years.
1: Yeah.
0: 82-year-old Ida Huddleston and her family own about 1,200 acres near Maysville, Kentucky. Did we see this story before?
1: Yeah, I was just going to say, we had one, either the same one or similar, but yeah, where the people were like, nope, no amount of money is enough.
0: Yeah. They say the company, described as one of the world's largest AI companies, offered $26 million for about half their property, roughly 600 acres, to build a massive data center. That's about 10 times the land's estimated value of $6,000 an acre. The family initially agreed to the deal, but changed their mind after learning the land would be used for a data center. Huddleston's daughter, Delcy Barra, said, quote, I never thought I'd be in a battle with a data center. I thought I was about as far out in the boondocks as you could get. The company could still build nearby if other landowners sell, potentially putting the family's farm right next to the development. But Huddleston and her family aren't budged. They reported a message to the company, kick rocks and don't come back.
1: Yeah. I hope that their neighbors don't sell and leave them next to the data center now, because, you know, that's a lot of money to turn down. And good for them.
0: Yeah, good for them. But here's the thing. If it's the same family that you and I talked about before, you really have to give them credit.
1: Yeah.
0: Because they, if you saw the house and stuff that Ida Huddleston was living in, I mean, they're pretty poor. So for them to turn down that kind of an offer is pretty amazing.
1: Which would make it really horrible if the neighbors sold out.
0: And you know what? In today's world, that's probably what's going to happen.
1: I hope not.
0: I hope not either. But and again, look, is there a need for data centers? Yes. But they need to be well thought out. And a lot of these, you know, there was I had heard an episode of Kilmeade, and they had one of the they need to be well thought out. And a lot of these, you know, there was I had heard an episode of Kilmeade, and they had one of these developers on. But he doesn't build these massive 600-acre ones. They do smaller ones where they're actually providing excess power to the grid rather than sucking it up. There's ways to do it that don't hurt the community, and that's the key to all of that. Top of the hour news coming up next.
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3: It's a hoax. I'm Dave Anthony, Fox News. That's what President Trump is telling voters in Alaska on primary day, warning them not to back an imposter in a Senate race with about a dozen candidates.
4: Two of them are named Dan Sullivan. Dan J. Sullivan, a retired teacher, and incumbent Republican Senator Dan S. Sullivan, who is seeking a third term. And President Trump is up early this morning, already posting online, Alaska, be careful, vote for the real Dan Sullivan today.
3: Fox's Alex Hogan, the other Dan Sullivan, insists his campaign is not a sham. Among those also trying to unseat Senator Dan Sullivan, former Democratic Congresswoman Mary Peltola, the top four in today's primary advanced to November. There are also primaries in Wyoming and Florida, where Democratic Socialists are challenging two more House Democrats. Oliver Larkin hoping to unseat Congressman Jared Moskowitz, making immigration enforcement a big issue.
5: What it does is it endangers us. We do not need ICE to keep our communities safe.
3: In California, there's a special election to replace ex-Democratic Congressman Eric Swalwell. And the winner will be a Democrat. Aisha Wahab and Melissa Hernandez advanced in a June runoff to the primary to today's runoff. Meanwhile, Fox's Todd Pyro has an update on a Swalwell controversy.
6: Swalwell admitted to FBI agents that he had, quote, physical relations with suspected Chinese intel operative Christine Fang on a, quote, handful of occasions.
3: Though the ex-congressman is not facing any charges in that.
6: All of this unfolding months after Swalwell resigned from Congress and dropped his run for California governor after unrelated allegations of rape and sexual assault.
3: Still no end in sight to the conflict with Iran, which again this morning insists the Strait of Hormuz will remain closed for shipping the day after President Trump insisted.
7: We have total control over the Strait. Now, they can be a nuisance. They can put a mine in the water, and people don't like having mines hit their billion-dollar ships.
3: Another ship was hit with another projectile today going through the Strait. 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
3: At least 13 Ukrainians are dead in another Russian bombardment hitting different areas while Ukraine counterattacks, again launching almost 800 drones deep inside Russia, and they're angry in Moscow over where some of those drones are coming from.
12: British-made drones have been used by Ukraine in attacks on Russia, and now Russia is warning the UK. London's actions, it says, will inevitably carry consequences for which it will have to answer. The UK's Ministry of Defence

0: Defence says Britain stands shoulder to shoulder with Ukraine and is committed to giving Kyiv what it needs to defend itself. The drones in question have been used against military and industrial targets inside Russia. The attacks on sites including oil refineries and online retailer warehouses are said to have caused almost $50 billion worth of damage. Jonathan Savage, Fox News.
1: We're learning more about Hayden Panettiere's death.
2: Law enforcement sources tell TMZ that a friend of the 36-year-old actress found her unresponsive in an apartment in Greenville, South Carolina, and called 911. Panettiere was pronounced dead at the apartment. TMZ reports that Narcan was found at the scene. Officials have not confirmed her cause of death yet. She's known for her star roles in Nashville, Heroes, Remember the Titans, and much more. She also detailed the challenges she faced in a memoir, including addiction, domestic abuse.
1: That's Fox's Christina Coleman. And while potential overdose is being investigated, a drug bust at Penn State. 13 current or former students facing charges.
3: Pennsylvania Attorney General Dave Sunday says the operation involved large quantities of cocaine being brought from New York and Philadelphia, then allegedly cut, packaged, and distributed to students. Two alleged ringleaders remain at the center of the investigation, including 24-year-old Agostino Abitiello, who's still at large.
1: That's Fox's Ted Linder. On Wall Street, stock futures are falling before today's trading. I'm Dave Anthony, and this is Fox News.
4: From the WHVL Newsroom, here's the latest. I'm Stace Keen. The city of Sheboygan is hosting an educational speaker series that's focused on data centers. City officials say no data center projects are planned at this time. However, the speaker series will be focusing on the impacts of data centers. The Common Council had requested the series to establish a foundational understanding of the industry and to identify critical considerations for the community and the council as it moves forward and crafts future zoning regulations. That series will take place every Wednesday night in September from 6 to 8 p.m. at Uptown Social, which is located on North 8th Street. A list of dates and speakers can be found with this story at WHBL.com. There's another scam to be aware of this morning. WHBL's Kevin Zimmerman has the latest.
5: Anyone receiving calls from Ozaukee County Sheriff's Deputy Zilke can be assured that his voice hasn't changed, but someone else is pretending to be him in a scam operation now hitting Ozaukee County citizens. Several instances of calls concerning missed jury duty and citation payments have been reported over the past week or so, all of them demanding payment over the phone to avoid arrest. That tactic, of course, checks all the boxes as a scam. If you receive such a call, hang up immediately. You can also call the sheriff's office to confirm whether you actually do have an issue to discuss with the real Deputy Zilke or another of the sheriff's staff. Kevin Zimmerman, WHBL News.
4: The sexual assault case involving a former Plymouth High School teacher is headed to trial. Marcy Zimmerman failed to enter a plea deal at last week's hearing, meaning she'll now face a jury in October. Zimmerman is being held at the Fond du Lac County Jail on a $250,000 cash bond. She's been there since her arrest last year. She's facing several charges, including sexual assault of a student by school staff. Her trial is set to begin October 6th. Correspondent Sean Maloney says volunteers can help to teach Wisconsin's next generation of hunters.
6: The Wisconsin Department of Natural Resources is seeking volunteer instructors to teach practical outdoor skills. Opportunities include leading hunter education classes, coordinating hands-on workshops, mentoring new hunters through Learn to Hunt programs, and helping participants build confidence in the field. The DNR is also encouraging private landowners to host educational hunts. All volunteers must pass a background check. More information is available on the DNR's website. Sean Maloney, Wisconsin Radio Network.
4: A collaborative effort of several fire departments is credited with the quick containment and extinguishing of a shed fire on Ryan Road on Sunday. According to Elkhart Lake Fire Department, the small shed fire spread to nearby brush, at which time UTVs were called in to assist crews that were working the scene. There were no injuries. Cause of that fire is under investigation. 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
9: We'll see showers and storms today, then it's back to sunshine tomorrow. For today, mostly cloudy, chance of showers and thunderstorms, high near 82. Tonight, becoming partly cloudy, low 60. Tomorrow, sunny, high 80. On Thursday, more sunshine, high 81. From Fox 11, your station for severe weather coverage, I'm meteorologist Pete Petoniak for 1330 and 101.5 WHBL.
10: Good morning. Time now for a look at sports. I'm Nick Whitwer. The Milwaukee Brewers return home to American Family Field tonight for the first time since August 9th, where they will begin a series against the Seattle Mariners. Milwaukee enters the series following an impressive series win over the Los Angeles Dodgers, taking three out of the four games from the defending World Series champions and securing the season series.
11: Yeah, I mean, I think it was really important, you know, to finish the 17-game stretch or whatever it was with the series win. I mean, it's obviously like we've run into these guys a few times, but I mean, this series is really, really important to us just to finish for the win. So a little momentum, and I mean, after obviously getting swept in San Diego, I think this is huge for us.
10: That was Logan Henderson on the Brewers' big series win over the Dodgers. Henderson himself had a large part in that successful road series as he outdueled Tarik Skubal on the mound Sunday afternoon. The Brewers now sit a major league best 77-48 on the season and are 4.5 games ahead of the Chicago Cubs for the lead in the NL Central with just 37 games left to play. As they prepare to open the series against Seattle, it'll be Kyle Harrison on the hill for Game 1. Harrison has been a good arm for the Brew Crew this season, entering Tuesday with a 9-3 record and a 3.47 ERA with 114 strikeouts. The left-hander has also been excellent at home, with his numbers pitching inside American Family Field this year, sitting at a 1.38 ERA through 10 home starts. Fans can also be on the lookout for a possible return of some fan-favorite players. Both Bryce Terang, who's been considered day-to-day with a knee injury, and Sal Frelick, who's working his way back from the IL, could return to action as early as today's game. And the news broke on Sunday that retirement could be around the corner for soccer star Cristiano Ronaldo. The 41-year-old told Vogue in an interview this is probably his last year of football, adding that he wants to leave a spectacular legacy. The latest comments come after Ronaldo said last November that he expected to continue playing for 1 or 2 years. He has also confirmed that the 2026 World Cup would be his last. Ronaldo's contract with Al Nassr runs until June 2027. And that'll do it for your morning sports. I'm Nick Whitwer, WHBL, Sheboygan's trusted source for news, talk, and sports.
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0: Welcome back to Sheboygan's Morning News with Steve and Shannon. Time is 7:15, and what's the weather look like out there, Shannon?
1: It's 65 degrees, and today's going to be mostly cloudy with a chance of showers and thunderstorms, high near 82. Tonight, partly cloudy, low of 60. Tomorrow, sunny with a high near 80. Thursday, sunny with a high near 81. And Friday, partly sunny with a chance of showers and thunderstorms and a high near 80. Now, we were just out there. It didn't seem rainy or cloudy.
0: No, it didn't. It didn't seem like, it didn't look to me like it was about ready to rain.
1: No. Well, I guess there's just a chance. There's just a chance.
0: Yeah, well, we haven't gotten any rain in a while. I can't remember the last time it rained, actually. Can you?
1: It rained yesterday on my way here.
0: Yeah, well,
1: just for a brief moment,
0: yeah,
1: but it was downpour.
0: Didn't you say you had like a 2-minute downpour or something like that?
1: Yeah.
0: Lots of stories to get into this morning. We kind of have a Nancy Guthrie update a little bit, Shannon. So this out of TMZ, there's a new development in the Nancy Guthrie case, but authorities say it doesn't appear to be connected to her disappearance. What appeared to be human remains were discovered in a remote desert area about 15 miles from Guthrie's home. The discovery immediately raised questions about whether they could be hers, but law enforcement say the remains are definitely not Nancy Guthrie. The bones were described as bleached white and apparently had been exposed to the elements for a long time.
1: Well, that just makes me wonder who it is. Well, who's missing that it could be?
0: And the Pima County Sheriff's Department also said there's no indication it's connected to Nancy Guthrie. Meanwhile, authorities reportedly still have no leads on where Guthrie is or capturing whoever kidnapped her. So,
1: well, are they going to be looking for whose remains these are?
0: Oh, I'm sure.
1: I mean,
0: yeah, I'm sure now they're going to be doing doing an investigation to try to find out whose they are.
1: Yeah.
0: So that case has continued to drag on.
1: Yeah, remember when it was just first breaking and it was like constant nonstop coverage?
0: Oh, it was. I mean, the news channels, and they're all guilty of it, right? When there's a story like that, it's almost, you can't turn on any cable news network without it almost being round-the-clock coverage on it.
1: Yeah, that one was especially like that. Remember the news people would take turns standing in the spot right in front of the house?
0: Oh, yeah.
1: Oh, yeah.
0: Yeah. Or standing right up on the porch, which I think it was reporters that found the blood droplets, too.
1: Oh, wow.
0: Remember? Because the police didn't secure the scene, and they were getting pizzas. The family was getting pizzas delivered, and, I mean, that was one of the big criticisms of that sheriff was...
1: Well, that's why I wonder, like, now that they found those other remains, are they going to look for the person? Because that sheriff is a little off.
0: Well, and we looked into it. Remember, that sheriff, what did he win by? Like, it was a couple of hundred votes. I mean, it was a super tight election. That he barely won. Our question of the day, with fall right around the corner, September 22nd, what is the thing you're looking forward to? Shannon's got her pumpkin spice latte.
1: At this point, I'll take any latte.
0: Yeah, you're a little... you're not used to having your morning latte.
1: I need coffee.
0: I'm surprised you didn't make your morning latte on your fancy coffee machine.
1: I know. I didn't have time.
0: Business news coming up next.
2: Nicole Murray with Your Money Now. Google is acquiring internal business data from bankrupt Spirit Airlines for $10 million, saying it plans to use the data for product development and training its AI models. The acquired data includes Spirit Airlines employee emails, Microsoft Teams messages, spreadsheets, and more. U.S. and Canadian trade negotiators are haggling over a potential reduction in President Trump's tariffs on Canadian vehicles to 15% after some value content deductions. Reuters reports that if a deal can be reached, it would mark a significant reduction from Trump's current 25% duties on auto imports. Treasury yields rose even higher this morning, with long-dated fixed income hitting their highest level in more than two decades amid a worsening U.S. fiscal situation and persistently higher inflation. The 30-year Treasury yield added 2 basis points to trade at roughly 5.33%. This is close to the highest level since 2002. Futures are lower this morning as oil prices rise. That's your money now.
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9: Author Gary Thomas has a helpful suggestion for parents who want a closer relationship with their children. Be curious. It's a simple idea, but it's not always easy, because talking with kids isn't always easy. Ask about their day, and some children will hardly say a word, especially boys. Others answer with so much detail that their stories never seem to end. I run into both of those scenarios with my 2 boys. Some nights I'm lucky if they mumble an answer to me at all. But whether my boys hardly talk at all or they share everything on their minds, it's good for me to slow down, forget my to-do list, and zero in on their hearts. My boys can tell when I'm distracted. They know when I'm in a hurry to get a conversation over with so I can get back to whatever I was doing before. And when children know you're not listening, they don't feel loved. They feel ignored. So take interest in your kids' stories. Look into their eyes and say, "Tell me more." If something matters to them, let it matter to you. Focus less on what's being said and more on who's saying it. And if showing curiosity isn't natural for you, it's okay. Just work at it. It's worth practicing and learning how to do it well. A little curiosity is all it takes for children to feel like they're being heard. So if you can be curious, your children will feel loved. For Focus on the Family, I'm Jim Daly.
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15: If you have faith like a grain of mustard seed, Matthew 17, verse 20. Sometimes we think our faith has to be big. We imagine that a strong Christian never doubts, never struggles, and always has confidence. But Jesus points to something much smaller, a mustard seed, one of the tiniest seeds in the garden. His point isn't that faith must become impressive. It's that even small faith has a great Savior. There may be days when your prayers feel weak. You may wonder if your faith is enough. The good news is that hope doesn't depend on the size of your faith. It depends on the one in whom your faith rests. Even when your faith feels small, Jesus remains faithful. He still forgives. He still keeps his promises. He still holds on to you. So don't spend today measuring your faith. Spend today looking to Christ, who is always bigger than your doubts.
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21: 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Oh!

0: Welcome back to Sheboygan's Morning News with Steve and Shannon. We asked our question of the day, what are you looking forward to most? And someone said hoodie weather, and also colder weather is great for drinking rye whiskey.
1: So. Not wrong. Or, and like bonfires outside.
0: That, yeah.
1: Yep.
0: Got another one that said football. And that's true.
1: Yeah.
0: I mean, football starts in September, so.
1: And pumpkin spice lattes. Don't forget, though. I mean, that's such a controversial topic. Some people just can't stand the pumpkin spice, and some people love it. I love it.
0: There's a lot of people that love it.
1: There's a lot of people that hate it, too, though.
0: Yeah.

0: grocery store and add it to your normal coffee, and then you kind of have a poor man's
1: a poor man's
0: pumpkin spice latte. Yeah.
1: And that would be the option I would go.
0: Yeah, but it's pretty good. I mean, just the creamer itself is good.
1: I would think the creamer is what, $5?
0: Yeah, but you get it's a pretty big thing of it.
1: Yeah. So I don't know. I would probably try it. I know you have we don't have time for it right now, but I know you have the latest Taylor Swift update when we get back, right?
0: I have a Taylor Swift update, and I have,
1: We got that Gen X, right? The high school classes article you wanted to get to. We'll get to that as soon as we get back. You're listening to Sheboygan's Morning News with Steve and Shannon. We also will get to these meal kits from Sam's Club. I mentioned it yesterday in the video. We didn't get to it. Business, bottom of the hour news coming up next.
2: News. I'm Gianna Gelosi. It's primary day in Alaska, Florida, Wyoming, and Alaska. It's a tale of two Dan Sullivans.
3: Dan J. Sullivan is a retired teacher who's challenging sitting Republican Senator Dan S. Sullivan. Dan J. Sullivan claims his campaign is for real, but he's being accused of running simply to confuse voters.
2: Fox's Matt Finn in Florida, Democratic Socialist on the ballot.
4: In South Florida, the 25th Congressional District, DSA-backed candidate Oliver Larkin is challenging Democratic Representative Jared Moskowitz, making immigration enforcement a central issue. And in Florida's redrawn 20th Congressional District, self-described Democratic Socialist Elijah Manley is challenging longtime Democrat Debbie Wasserman Schultz.
2: Fox's Alex Hogan opening statements today in a federal case accusing Meta of deliberately making Facebook and Instagram addicted to children. 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
5: From the WHBL Newsroom, here's the latest. I'm Stace Keene. The city of Sheboygan will be hosting an educational speaker series focused on data centers. City officials say no data center projects are planned at this time. However, the speaker series will focus on the impacts of data centers. The Common Council had requested the series to establish a foundational understanding of the industry and to identify critical considerations for the community and the council as it moves forward and crafts future zoning regulations. The series will take place each Wednesday night in September from 6 to 8 at Uptown Social on North 8th Street. A list of dates and speakers can be found with this story at WHBL.com. The sexual assault case involving a former Plymouth High School teacher is headed to trial. Marcy Zimmerman failed to enter a plea deal at last week's hearing, meaning she will now face a jury trial in October. Zimmerman has been held at the Fond du Lac County Jail on a $250,000 cash bond since her arrest last year. She's facing several charges, including sexual assault of a student by school staff. Her trial is set to begin October 6th. A collaborative effort of several fire departments is credited with the quick containment and extinguishing of a shed fire on Ryan Road this weekend. According to the Elkhart Lake Fire Department, that small shed fire spread to nearby brush, at which time UTVs were called in to assist crews that were working the scene. Crews from Elkhart Lake, Kiel, Glenbula, and Sheboygan Communications personnel all worked to ensure the flames did not spread further. There were no injuries. Cause of the fire is under investigation. There's been another high-speed chase in Fond du Lac. WHBL's Kevin Zimmerman has the details.
6: A 40-year-old Fond du Lac man with two open felony cases will have more added to his list after taking authorities on a high-speed chase, followed by hiding for hours in a cornfield before being cuffed and jailed. In the process, two patrol vehicles were damaged and two officers sustained minor injuries. It began shortly before 2:30 Monday afternoon when a vehicle that had fled police earlier was spotted southbound on Highway 175 just south of Fond du Lac. Lights and sirens triggered a high-speed pursuit for about 3 miles before the driver turned east onto County Road B and then headed north on K, eventually crossing a tire deflation device that only slowed but didn't stop the driver, who continued on county roads until abandoning his still-rolling car in the middle of southbound Highway 151. The suspect then hid in a cornfield, evading canines and drones until again being spotted around 6:30, but it would take over an hour longer before he was pushed out of the cornfield and taken taken into custody. Besides the original two felony cases and probation that he violated yesterday, he now also faces multiple charges of fleeing and eluding, second-degree recklessly endangering safety, and felony bail jumping. Kevin Zimmerman, WHBO.

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3: Thunderstorms could interrupt your afternoon and evening plans. For today, mostly cloudy, chance of showers and thunderstorms. High near 82. Tonight, partly cloudy, low 60. Tomorrow, sunny. High near 80. More sunshine Thursday. High 81. From Fox 11, your station for severe weather coverage, I'm meteorologist Pete Petoniak for 1330 and 101.5 WHBL.
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0: Welcome back to Sheboygan's Morning News with Steve and Shannon. I know you got a couple of stories you wanted to get to there, Shannon.
4: Yeah, I do. Do you want a Taylor Swift update first, or do you want to do some Gen X stuff?
0: We can do both. We got time.
4: Well, I know, but which one do you want to do first?
0: Let's do the short one. Let's do the Taylor Swift, because I don't think that's a long one, is it?
4: I'm going to give it about as much time as it deserves.
0: So we're done?
4: Yeah. Oh. Over. I'll give it a little bit more time than that. Taylor Swift and Travis Kelce reportedly have few rules to keep their new marriage strong because they're hundreds of miles apart. So they're in a long-distance relationship now.
0: Okay.
4: Yeah. He's, where is he? Let's see.
0: Well, he's in Kansas City.
4: He's in Kansas City, but she's like she's in London. Yeah.
0: Is she on tour?
4: She must be. She must be. Either that or she's just getting away from Kansas City.
0: And getting away from him this quickly?
4: Well, they say the distance has become a third person in their marriage.
0: Oh, boy.
4: They reportedly text throughout the day, good morning messages, photos, jokes, updates, and occasional I miss you texts. But they also insist on having a real conversation every day, no matter how busy they are.
0: Yeah, word on the street is if you're married, it helps to talk to the person. I mean,
4: conversation.
0: I know someone who has went through a divorce. As it gets to the end, you don't talk.
4: Well, they also have one non-negotiable rule, which is
0: no cheating.
4: No. Well, no, that's probably one of them. But no, never going to sleep without saying goodnight to each other. The source says a five-minute call can mean more than hours in the same room when you're both distracted. So if you're in a room for 5 hours distracted, it's not as good as a five-minute phone call. It's basically what they're saying.
0: Okay.
4: And they have a 10-day rule. They reportedly refuse to go more than 10 days without seeing each other. If work threatens to keep them apart longer, they rearrange their schedules to make it happen. The source summed it up this way. Distance is temporary. Their marriage isn't. Their marriage is not temporary.
0: Okay.
4: Okay.
0: We will provide updates if they become available. Because everybody goes in. I mean, I don't think anybody, at least if you're going in it with the right mindset, I don't think anybody goes into marriage thinking they're getting divorced.
4: Well, these two knew when they got married that they were not going to be living close to each other because she goes on tour and he plays football. So, yeah, distance has become a third person. They knew there was going to be that third person. So there you go.
0: Mm-hmm.
4: That's how they deal with it.
0: And there's your
4: Travis Kelce update.
0: And Taylor Swift update. There you go. All right.
4: Taylor Kelce.
0: Yeah, Taylor.
4: No, or isn't it Travis Swift? Didn't he change his name? Or
0: No, I don't think so. No, she changed hers. Very traditional.
4: No, it not.
0: Remember the there were people criticizing her for it?
4: Yeah, but she didn't, because on here it says Taylor Swift.
0: Well, no, but she's continuing to go under Taylor Swift, but she actually technically changed her legal last name.
4: Well, changing it. Well, then she should use it.
0: Okay.
4: Okay.
0: Hopefully she gets the memo.
4: Well. Give her the memo.
0: She just got it.
4: Okay. Now we're moving on from that.
0: Okay, what else you got?
4: Six high school classes Gen X took that pretty much no longer exist.
0: Ooh. Can I guess?
4: Yes. As long as you didn't already look at this.
0: I didn't.
4: Okay.
0: Personal finance.
4: No. That should be on here, though.
0: Home ec?
4: Yeah, home ec is on here, and they should. They do have a class kind of like home ec, but it's not home ec.
0: Okay.
4: I know that because I went with my daughter to sign up for classes last year when she was a new student. And I'm like, what is that? And it's called something weird. So I'm like, is that home ec? And they said, sort of.
0: Okay.
4: Okay, so I'll just tell you the list.
0: Okay.
4: Photography class.
0: Well.
4: Students learned how to operate cameras, take photos, and develop film in a dark room.
0: Did you ever have to do that?
4: No, because I never took photography class. But they did have it.
0: I took it.
4: Did you?
0: Yeah.
4: Sounds fun.
0: It was fun to learn to do the whole darkroom thing and all that. Yeah, it was fun.
4: Bad things happen in dark rooms on Lifetime movies. Every time there's a dark room.
0: Oh, yeah. Oh, of course, yeah.
4: Whenever there's a movie that involves a photography dark room in the Lifetime movie, it's going to be something bad's going to happen in
0: You're
4: that.
0: You're 100% right. Anytime they incorporate a dark room into a movie, you know it's not a good dark room.
4: Correct. Home ec is number two. Cooking, sewing, and taking care of a home.
0: I got another one.
4: What?
0: Shop.
4: Yeah, that's on here. That's the next one.
0: Is it?
4: Shop class. My daughter took shop class last year. You know what she made? She made a dog dish that, like, it's, like, elevated from the floor. And then she, like, wood burned all the dogs' names on it. So, you know, I have three dogs. So it says Tucker, Hank, and Roz. And it's got big, giant bowls so they can drink out of it. I mean, she did a really good job. She absolutely hated shop class. And would never take it again because she didn't like all the measuring and all that,
0: yeah.
4: The math involved. But, she took it.
0: Well,
4: I was hoping she liked it.
0: I was, you know, those are good skills. And some of those things I wish I would have paid more attention to.
4: I remember home ec making pillows. We made a lot of pillows.
0: Like shop, I think we built like, a wall of a house.
4: We talked about this before because you made a wall of a house. I made a shelf, and my shelf was like extremely crooked. It was horrible because I, like my daughter, am not good with the angles and all that stuff.
0: Yeah.
4: I could never be an architect or anybody that builds anything.
0: I am pretty much useless other than you want me to hang a picture. I can hang a picture. No, I'm not going to say it's necessarily going to be level, but I can hang a picture.
4: Well, you just need a level. Then driver's education. Now, this one I know about firsthand this week because I signed my daughter up for driver's ed.
0: And it was not cheap.
4: No, oh, it was like $600.
0: Yeah.
4: And it's through the school. Well, it's kind of through the school. But when I was in driver's ed, it was actually through the school. And then we would all go, like, during the summer, we would go to, like, the school parking lot and drive through the cones and stuff. Well, now, then my other daughter and my son had to go to driver's school, which, by the way, did you know I used to be a driver's ed instructor?
0: I did know that.
4: Yeah.
0: I did
4: know
0: that.
4: That was something. But now, so it's kind of through school, but kind of not. So she can do she's doing the driver's ed part online, and then after she's done with that, then she has to go to 6 weeks of watching someone, or I think it's six times driving and six times watching someone else drive. And then she can get her license.
0: Yeah. Now, when can she get her temps?
4: I think it's 6 months before her birthday. So she should, in October, I think she'll be able to. I think. I don't know. It was like very technical. She has this many weeks to do this and this many weeks to do this.
0: You're lucky they still offer it in school.
4: Well, that's what, yeah, like this says, today many kids have to find private programs on their own, which can be expensive and make learning to drive less accessible, which it is because, yeah, $600, that's a lot of money. And you know what? I didn't even think about her getting her license until I saw one of her friends got her temps on Facebook, and I was like, oh, I should probably sign her up because her birthday is in April. And so I basically got her in, like, on the last day she probably could have in order to get her license by her birthday.
0: Well, it's a good thing you saw that on Facebook.
4: Yeah, but normally, yeah, in the day, in high school, like when we were younger, you did it right through school.
0: Yeah, and I was one of the last classes where it was still offered through the school. I know even a couple years later after that, because I had... like I said, I had a nephew who was a couple of years younger than me. He had to go to a private school, and the cost was, like, there was some sort of cost for the over-the-road driving.
4: Well, yeah, but wasn't $600.
0: No, I mean, it was probably something like $50, probably.
4: Yeah.
0: It wasn't much.
4: Yep, and the next one is civics class, which, they could use that.
0: Yeah.
4: Definitely could use that. Like,
0: civics,
4: seriously.
0: Civics would be huge.
4: Yeah.
0: Yeah. Yeah, civics, put that at the top of the list, teach it.
4: Like, everybody should have to take the citizenship test in school.
0: Yes, and American history.
4: Mm-hmm.
0: And especially, like, the history of socialism and communism, because it never works. It always oppresses people and leads to disaster. So, yeah, civics and history, definitely, Shannon.
4: Now you left me no room for the last one.
0: Oh, sorry. I thought you were done with the list.
4: Oh, there's one more.
0: Oh, well, we'll get to it, I promise. Business news coming up next.
15: I'm Nicole Murray with Your Money Now. Tesla has told employees it is gearing up for a public launch of Cybercab, starting with a rollout in Austin, Texas, as soon as this month. The information reports that Cybercab, a vehicle without pedals or a steering wheel, is crucial to Tesla's robo-taxi ambitions, as the company is planning to eventually deploy the vehicle for its autonomous ride-hailing service. Energy Secretary Chris Wright said that Washington will announce steps within days to help refiners boost fuel output as President Trump seeks to rein in stubbornly high gasoline prices. AAA data reports that the national average currently sits at $4.06 per gallon. Smack Technologies, a defense technology startup building AI tools for the military, is raising funding to speed production of its flagship product to make wearable artificial intelligence hardware designed for the battlefield. The $61 million Series B funding round comes after the Defense Department declared Anthropic a supply chain risk in March. Futures have dropped this morning as oil prices rise. That's Your Money Now.
16: That'll be $84.52.
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0: Time to talk a little sports with Nick Whitmer. Good morning, Nick.
30: Good morning. How are we today?
0: We're doing great. The Brewers get back at it today?
30: Yes, they do. 6:40 tonight. They return home for the first time since August 9th, and they'll take on the Seattle Mariners.
0: The Mariners, pretty good team.
30: Pretty solid team out west. I mean, they won the West last year. You had Cal Riley, who hit, as a catcher, hit plenty of home runs, and MVP was in the conversation for that. So they'll be a tough battle. You get three tough games against them, and then after that series, you follow that up with the Braves.
0: Yeah, all of them are big now. What do we got, 36, 37 games left?
30: 37 left. The Cubs won last night over Chicago in walk-off fashion, so you're about 4.5 games over the Cubs with 37 games left to play.
0: What else is going on?
30: More on tonight, Kyle Harrison, he's going to be, as Shannon says, on the hill.
4: I was just going to say, who's on the hill today?
0: See, you know, you know to say it ahead of time, don't you, Nick?
30: Oh, I've learned to say it ahead of time. She really likes the on the hill thing. but he's on the hill for game one of this series. He enters tonight with a 9-3 record, 3.47 ERA, 114 strikeouts. He's been pretty good. A little shaky on the road, but at home he's been excellent. His numbers inside American Family Field this year, he's got a 1.38 ERA through his 10 home starts. I mean, he's been really good at home.
0: Which is good, yeah. And hopefully they can get the bats going.
30: Yeah, and they might have some help in that department tonight. Now, it's not guaranteed, but there is a chance with the off day yesterday that both Bryce Terang, he's been day-to-day for the last couple of days now with a knee injury, and Sal Frelick, he's been working his way back from the IL. They could both return to action as early as tonight. I'm not saying they will. I think Terang's more likely than Frelick, but we could have the chance to see both of them today.
0: What was Frelick out for again?
30: That's a good question. I don't have it off the top of my head.
0: Yeah, I just kind of, but not a big deal.
30: Yeah, he's been down in Nashville. I think he's played 7 games now in Nashville. It's been a pretty long rehab for him down there. Hitting-wise, I mean, he's only batting about .227, but he's earned some walks. His on-base percentage is like a .414, which isn't too bad.
0: Okay. What else is going on?
30: The Packers are supposed to return to practice today. No practice yesterday. Yesterday was kind of a boring day for Wisconsin sports. No Brewers, no Packers training camp. So today it's all back. Just some key things to look at. You want to watch that O-line, Aaron Banks, and that tendonitis in his knee. Look for Jaeger Burton to try to push for his starting spot, especially if Banks can't go. And then the corners. The big story, I mean, seems to be Keyshawn Nixon, what his role is going to be. He's kind of come out and said that he's being punished by the team for some reason. He doesn't know why. And the team, I guess, has said that he's not guaranteed the starting spot. So that whole position group is going to be very interesting to see how they interact.
0: Do you think there's a possibility Nixon ends up getting cut?
30: The way he's played in practice, he's kind of getting burned by a lot of the wide receivers, and not just your Golden and Watson. He's getting burned by Bo Melton. He's getting burned by JMS, which is, you know, an undrafted rookie. So it's not a good look. Bad effort in that game against the Steelers on that tackle. That's a problem. Matt LaFleur pretty much told the media, and almost in a way indirectly called him out, saying they want guys who can tackle. I feel like that was probably a shot at him. He keeps playing the way he is. He could be in consideration to get cut. But the problem is the group is kind of weak. I mean, outside of him, you have St. Juste and Valentine, and both of them are kind of shaky. So it's one of those weird things where he's not really playing all that great, but you know he can be good, so you almost need him to stick around.
0: Well, and part of the problem, too, and I think you saw this, especially later on in the season, was once Micah Parsons went down, that really just exposed the weakness of the secondary.
30: Oh, yeah. Losing Parsons completely changed the defense. But Nixon, we saw it last year. Every other play, it was he's the best corner on the field or he's the worst corner on the field. So we'll see if he even makes the team.
0: Well, we need him to be the best corner on the field because that was definitely a weakness. We only have about 45 seconds or so. What do you got? Is that it?
30: Cisse looks really good. We talked about Nixon being questionable. Cisse looks like a lock.
0: Nick, really appreciate it. We'll talk to you tomorrow morning.
30: Thank you.
0: Thank you.

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1: Social media is on trial again. I'm Dave Anthony, Fox News. In particular, Meta, the owner of Facebook and Instagram.
2: The question is whether Meta knew something that users didn't. In other words, saying one thing in public, but something else in private.
1: Fox Business Network's Ashley Webster. 29 states have sued Meta, and attorneys general from four lead the case in court in Oakland. California's AG claims Meta has helped fuel a mental health crisis in children.
2: Meta is accused of designing platforms that are addictive. The tech company denies any wrongdoing. Also arguing that social media addiction is not an officially recognized psychiatric diagnosis.
1: The states want changes at Meta and damages that could top $1 trillion. Meta already lost cases related to harming teens in California and New Mexico, ordered to pay more than $900 million. Another ship hit by another projectile in the Strait of Hormuz today as Iran again insists the waterway remains closed. President Trump insists the strait's open and the U.S. controls it. Meanwhile, Fox's Trey Yingst reports from Tel Aviv there's new U.S. Israel tension.
3: Israel launched strikes against a Syrian airbase overnight, prompting U.S. Ambassador Tom Barrack to release a statement saying we are deeply concerned. He went on to say an unnecessary escalation that does not advance regional stability. Now, I spoke with a senior Israeli official about these reports, and they responded saying highly sensitive intelligence was shared with the United States in advance.
1: It's primary day in Wyoming and Florida, where Democratic Socialists are challenging two more House Democrats, Elijah Manley, running against Congresswoman Debbie Wasserman Schultz.
4: I'm not a supporter of open borders, but I'm also not a supporter of having an agency kidnapping Americans off the street like ICE has.
1: There are also primaries in Alaska. President Trump's warning voters to be careful of an imposter. A retired teacher named Dan Sullivan is one of the 15 candidates challenging GOP Senator Dan Sullivan. Republicans use Democrats are trying to trick voters. 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
5: 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Tunnel to Towers honored Sergeant McKenna. 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
1: Luigi Mangione won't have to be back in court until December 10th after the state murder trial that was supposed to start next month was delayed as his lawyers pushed for that case to be dismissed, citing New York's double jeopardy laws. This comes days after Mangione in federal court admitted he shot and killed United Healthcare CEO Brian Thompson outside a Manhattan hotel in 2024. Mangione pleaded guilty to stalking charges and could get life in prison when sentenced in federal court December 18th. In Las Vegas, a murder trial that dates back nearly 30 years is underway in the killing of rapper Tupac Shakur.
9: Dwayne Keefe D. Davis is charged with murder with a deadly weapon with intent to promote, further, or assist a criminal gang. He's pleaded not guilty and faces life in prison if convicted. Prosecutors tell Judge Carly Kearney that Davis was the shot caller who orchestrated the killing and that they have the details in his memoir as proof. While Davis's attorney, Michael Sanf, says the state believes they have evidence.
10: But really, at the end of the day, you have to ask yourself if what they're saying is really truth.
9: Davis said he used a ghostwriter for his memoir, never read it. Michelle Polino, Fox News.
1: The Trump administration is trying to keep putting an infamous immigrant on trial, the one wrongfully deported last year.
11: The Justice Department is asking the Sixth Circuit Court of Appeals to reverse a lower court order that found charges against Kilmar Abrego Garcia vindictive in nature. Abrego Garcia's criminal indictment was dismissed in May by a federal judge in Tennessee. He had been accused of smuggling immigrants into the U.S. illegally. The judge said the DOJ's prosecution of Abrego Garcia was in retaliation for his efforts to challenge his wrongful deportation to El Salvador last year. The DOJ said in an appeal filed on Monday that it had, quote, multiple legitimate bases to prosecute him.
1: That's Fox's Tanya J. Powers. On Wall Street, stock futures are falling almost 400 points for the NASDAQ. I'm Dave Anthony. This is Fox News.
12: From the WHVL Newsroom, here's the latest. I'm Stace Keen. The city of Sheboygan is hosting an educational speaker series that's focused on data centers. City officials say no data center projects are planned at this time. However, the speaker series will be focusing on the impacts of data centers. The Common Council had requested the series to establish a foundational understanding of the industry and to identify critical considerations for the community and the council as it moves forward and crafts future zoning regulations. That series will take place every Wednesday night in September from 6 to 8 p.m. at Uptown Social, which is located on North 8th Street. A list of dates and speakers can be found with this story at WHBL.com. There's another scam to be aware of this morning. WHBL's Kevin Zimmerman has the latest.
13: Anyone receiving calls from Ozaukee County Sheriff's Deputy Zilke can be assured that his voice hasn't changed. But someone else is pretending to be him in a scam operation now hitting Ozaukee County citizens. Several instances of calls concerning missed jury duty and citation payments have been reported over the past week or so, all of them demanding payment over the phone to avoid arrest. That tactic, of course, checks all the boxes as a scam. If you receive such a call, hang up immediately. You can also call the sheriff's office to confirm whether you actually do have an issue to discuss with the real Deputy Zilke or another of the sheriff's staff. Kevin Zimmerman, WHBL News.
12: The sexual assault case involving a former Plymouth High School teacher is headed to trial. Marcy Zimmerman failed to enter a plea deal at last week's hearing, meaning she'll now face a jury in October. Zimmerman is being held at the Fond du Lac County Jail on a $250,000 cash bond. She's been there since her arrest last year. She's facing several charges, including sexual assault of a student by school staff. Her trial is set to begin October 6th. Correspondent Sean Maloney says volunteers can help to teach Wisconsin's next generation of hunters.
14: The Wisconsin Department of Natural Resources is seeking volunteer instructors to teach practical outdoor skills. Opportunities include leading hunter education classes, coordinating hands-on workshops, mentoring new hunters through Learn to Hunt programs, and helping participants build confidence in the field. The DNR is also encouraging private landowners to host educational hunts. All volunteers must pass a background check. More information is available on the DNR's website. Sean Maloney, Wisconsin Radio Network.
12: A collaborative effort of several fire departments is credited with the quick containment and extinguishing of a shed fire on Ryan Road on Sunday. According to Elkhart Lake Fire Department, the small shed fire spread to nearby brush, at which time UTVs were called in to assist crews that were working the scene. There were no injuries. Cause of that fire is under investigation. For these stories and more, find us online at WHBL.com or download the WHBL mobile app.
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15: We'll see showers and storms today, then it's back to sunshine tomorrow. For today, mostly cloudy, chance of showers and thunderstorms, high near 82. Tonight, becoming partly cloudy, low 60. Tomorrow, sunny, high 80. On Thursday, more sunshine, high 81. From Fox 11, your station for severe weather coverage, I'm meteorologist Pete Petoniak for 1330 and 101.5 WHBL.
16: Your connection to local agriculture, I'm Joanna Guza. Jeremy Heim of Heim's Hillcrest Dairy in Algoma shares about their new construction project on the farm and how they're now milking their cows in a rotary parlor.
17: At Heim's Hillcrest Dairy in 2025, we started to build a new parlor after our parlor was 30 years old, needed some updating, and our best fit was to go into a 60-stall rotary parlor. In that case, they're very expensive, so we chose to expand our herd. We have lots of young generation here, so there's seven owners. So my son, my daughter, my nephew have joined ownership in our farm. And at that, we decided to double in size. So within the year and a half of planning and building, we went from about 800 cows to currently about 1,600. Our goal is 2,000 total. It's been an exciting ride through this. Everybody gets to challenge themselves, and you know, the calf, my daughter takes care of calves. She gets to double in size on her calves. She's super excited about that. My sister-in-law does her herd management, obviously double the cows and growing a team to take care of them at a very high level. It allowed us to bring a lot of AI in, which we're super excited about some of the AI stuff where we can watch cows walking to make sure the locomotion scores are good. Probably my favorite is our maternity ward AI system. I absolutely love it. It learns 14 signs of a cow when she's getting ready to calve. So it tells us that she's going to calve in the next hour. And it's been a very, very awesome tool for our farm to be able to make sure we know when our cows are going to have a baby. And we can be there to assist them if they need assistance. We don't have calves being born, a cow struggling by herself. We want her to be comfortable and take care of her.
16: And that's your connection to local agriculture. I'm Joanna Guza.
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2: Welcome back to Sheboygan's Morning News with Steve and Shannon. I want to welcome in Andrea Good from Havish, Havish, and Rotier. Good morning, Andrea.
3: Good morning.
2: How are you this morning?
3: I'm doing very well. Thank you so much for having me.
2: Great. Well, welcome. And welcome to Sheboygan. And tell us a little bit about what brought you to Havish, Havish, and Rotier.
3: Yeah, I'm really excited to be here in Sheboygan. For over two decades, I actually worked on the other side of the table as an insurance defense attorney. My job was to represent the insurance companies.
2: And now you're on the other side. Now you're on the other side of that. I would imagine that experience is got to be super valuable for what you're doing today.
3: It sure is. I realized that I wanted to use that insider knowledge to help people in our community when they're going through tough times through no fault of their own.
2: And people face that, and it can be daunting, you know, if you're in a car accident or if you're in something like that. It can be daunting what you're facing. What might surprise people to learn about you?
3: I think people might be surprised to learn that I basically grew up on Lake Michigan.
2: Okay.
3: My father was a retired Navy lieutenant and a boat captain. And
2: awesome.
3: So I actually grew up summers living aboard a boat. When I was an infant, my parents strapped down my crib in the V-berth, and I've been on the water crossing Lake Michigan back and forth ever since.
2: Amazing. Amazing. That's pretty interesting. I Shannon, do I love boats or do I love boats?
9: Nobody loves boats more than Steve.
2: So we're friends already. What do you enjoy most outside of say work?
3: So I love the outdoors. I love hiking. I love playing tennis. Traveling. I've been fortunate enough to travel all over the world to find the best hiking, whitewater rafting, and adventuring that I can. But I'm super excited to get to know the community of Sheboygan and all the things to do here.
2: Going back to you, a little bit back to your background, how long was your dad a captain?
3: He was a captain for, probably 40 years.
2: Wow.
3: Loved being on the water, and, you know, the water of Lake Michigan runs through my veins.
2: Yeah, what an experience growing up. What do you think, you know, as we think about this, right? And again, it can be daunting. I would imagine if you're, you know, the victim of an accident, there's so many things that go. What do you think people should know before contacting an attorney?
3: The most important thing is not to wait to get help immediately after an accident. People are incredibly disoriented and overwhelmed. And I like to let people know that they do not need to have all the answers immediately after a crash. That's what we're here to help with, to help them explain the process, advocate for them, and make sure that they're not taken advantage of and doing the right things to protect themselves.
2: And that's probably a key important part of attaining attorney, because as you would know from your experience on the other side, I would imagine the insurance companies want to look at this and you know, get an offer to somebody that may not necessarily be in their best interest, and maybe that's an important thing about having an attorney.
3: For sure. Insurance companies have highly trained adjusters who are there to get claims settled quickly and cheaply. And if you don't have an attorney in your corner who knows the process fighting for you, you can make some costly mistakes, like giving a recorded statement that the insurance company will try to use against you later on, settling a claim before you know the full extent of your injuries. And
2: there's just so much to it.
3: Yeah.
2: So I'll use myself as an example. Let's say I'm in an accident and I haven't hired an attorney yet, and the insurance company calls. Now, do they have to declare, hey, you're on a recorded line? Or what advice would you, especially if somebody hasn't gotten an attorney yet, and you know, not to put words in your mouth, but it's very important to contact the attorney right after, pretty much right after the accident.
3: Correct. As early as possible so that you don't fall into those mistakes and pitfalls. An insurance company has to tell you that they're recording you. They have to ask for permission. But anything you say can and will be used against you, as they say.
2: Yes.
3: So it's very important that you have an attorney who can be your advocate and make sure you have the right documentation, the right way to present a claim to an insurance company.
2: Now, that's something that an attorney can help with. What are some of the other things an attorney can help with?
3: Yeah, and I want to make sure everybody understands that hiring an attorney early on does not mean that you're signing up for a lawsuit. We provide free consultations so that we can explain the insurance process, answer any questions, take some stress off of people during a very stressful situation. And it's very important that somebody has that advocate in their corner when they're navigating this process. Our consultations, as I said, are free. There's no obligation, but we can provide that local professional support that somebody needs during a very difficult time.
2: Yeah, and so let's say the insurance company contacts you and you have an attorney. Should you just say, talk to Andrea, she's my attorney?
3: Exactly. We will do all the legwork for the person. They don't have to interface with the insurance company, and everything will be taken care of through our office.
2: So if let's say they haven't contacted you yet and the insurance company contacts them, should you just say, I'm not going to talk to you, my attorney will talk to you?
3: Yeah, I think you can tell the insurance company, I'm thinking about hiring an attorney, I'm thinking about hiring Habish, and they will back off of their aggressive tactics at that point.
2: Okay. Okay, that's really, really good to know.
9: Yeah,
2: that is really good to know. With Labor Day around the corner, what do you think drivers should keep in mind?
3: So Labor Day weekend is typically means heavier traffic, a lot of out-of-towners, increased risks of impaired driving. Plan ahead if alcohol will be involved.
2: Yeah.
3: Important to designate a driver, arrange for a ride, or just stay where you are. Super important, especially during busy holiday weekends, to stay alert for drivers on the road who might be distracted or impaired or otherwise driving unsafely. Defensive driving is especially important. Allow for extra travel time, avoid distractions, and leave additional space between vehicles to protect yourself.
2: Yeah, this is important stuff to know, there's so many different, and we're really looking forward to having you on again next month as well, because there, a lot of times the listeners, right, Shannon, they'll have legal questions to be able to have somebody that you can ask legal questions to is very helpful. As we, you know, start to wrap up here, what do you want people to know most about you and the firm? Now, I know Habish and Rotier has been around for a long time and has a fantastic record in the state of Wisconsin.
3: Yeah, I really joined Habish because of their local presence in the community, but it's also backed by one of the largest personal injury firms in the state. We have the resources, we have the talent to support the Sheboygan community, and you don't have to go to Milwaukee to find award-winning legal services. It's right here in your hometown. Our office is right on the 8th Street Roundabout. We are a local, trusted resource for anybody who is having difficulties and needs an attorney.
2: And you're, like you said, you grew up on Lake Michigan. This is home and always has been. The Sheboygan community is just fantastic, as I'm sure you're finding out.
3: Absolutely. I've loved meeting the residents, not only just in a legal capacity, but also getting out there. I'm proud to have been selected as a participant in the Sheboygan Chamber of Commerce Leadership Program that's coming up. I'm really excited to be at the golf outing next week. You can come by and say hi at hole number 8. I will be there. So I'm really excited to get involved in the community beyond just lawyering and really get to know people.
2: Andrea, fantastic. We really appreciate you joining us today, and we look forward to you joining us again next month.
3: Thank you so much.
2: Back in a minute.
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2: Welcome back to Sheboygan's Morning News with Steve and Shannon. You're super excited. So am I.
34: I am way too excited about this because she has agreed to... You know, when we have these weird questions about these stories that we do, and I'm always like, I wish we had a lawyer to ask. She has agreed to be that lawyer.
2: Yes, and so we're looking forward to it. She is fantastic. In fact, she's like, yeah, if you guys have legal questions, feel free to reach out. I'd be happy

0: Yeah. Looking forward to it. Short segment here because we are enjoying our conversation with Andrea, but we'll be back here after the bottom of the hour break and get right back to the news. You're listening to Sheboygan's Morning News with Stephen Shannon. Bottom of the hour news coming up next.
1: News. I'm CJ Papa. President Trump insists the U.S. controls the Strait of Hormuz, but Qatar's foreign ministry spokesperson says an agreement over the waterway would make it much easier to resume the U.S.-Iran talks. Primary day in Alaska, Republican incumbent Senator Dan S. Sullivan on the ballot with Dan J. Sullivan, a self-described Republican. President Trump posting earlier on Truth Social.
2: Alaska, be careful. Vote for the real Dan Sullivan today. Through me, he's brought hundreds of billions of dollars back to your state. So the race also includes former Congresswoman Democrat Mary Peltola. All candidates appear on the same ballot, and the four who receive the most votes will then go on to qualify for the ranked vote in the midterms.
1: That is Fox's Alex Hogan reporting. The polls close at midnight Eastern. 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
3: On Christmas Day in 1937, a soccer match between the Charlton Athletic Football Club and the Chelsea Football Club was played in London, England. About halfway through the game, dense fog rolled into the stadium. It was so thick that Charlton's goalkeeper, Sam Bartram, lost sight of his teammates when they moved the ball downfield to the other end. For nearly 20 minutes, Sam paced back and forth along his goal line waiting for them to return. They never did. Which seemed odd, of course, but Sam assumed his teammates were dominating the game at the other end. But then, to his surprise, a police officer appeared out of the fog. He said to Sam, "What are you doing here? The game was stopped 20 minutes ago." It turns out, play had been suspended due to poor visibility, but no one told Sam because they couldn't see him. Both teams had already gone home. Have you ever felt lost in a fog like that? Like the answers to life were hidden from you by a thick cloud of uncertainty? If so, I want to encourage you to be bold. 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Because sooner or later, we all need help finding our way when we can't see through the confusion overwhelming us. 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I'm Jim Daly.
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5: Thunderstorms could interrupt your afternoon and evening plans. For today, mostly cloudy, chance of showers and thunderstorms. High near 82. Tonight, partly cloudy, low 60. Tomorrow, sunny. High near 80. More sunshine Thursday. High 81. From Fox 11, your station for severe weather coverage, I'm meteorologist Pete Petoniak for 1330 and 101.5 WHBL.
6: Good morning. Time now for a look at sports. I'm Nick Whitwer. We are now entering into week two of the NFL preseason. That means it is officially fantasy football draft season. Whether it's a 10-team redraft or an 18-team dynasty league that you're a part of, now is the time of year where news surrounding individual players throughout the league becomes even more so important. With that said, plenty of updates are happening around the league, starting with the Cardinals' top rookie being expected to miss the rest of the preseason because of an injury. Running back Jeremiah Love is dealing with a high ankle sprain that has him listed as week to week. The third overall pick in this year's NFL draft was dinged up while gaining 72 scrimmage yards on 14 touches in last Thursday's preseason opening win over the Las Vegas Raiders. In New York, the Giants are hoping to have their top target healthy for the regular season. Wide receiver Malik Nabers participated Monday in full-speed live drills for the first time since suffering a serious knee injury last season. Nabers was sporting a red no-contact jersey while catching passes in 11-on-11 and 7-on-7 drills. When asked if he would be ready for Week 1, Nabers deferred to Harbaugh, who said he's praying for it. And the New York Jets announced that running back Breece Hall apparently avoided a serious injury at training camp. Head coach Aaron Glenn says Hall is dealing with a strained groin suffered during yesterday's practice. The 25-year-old exited the workout early after going down with a non-contact injury, but there's no timetable for his return to the field. In Philadelphia, Eagles wide receiver Devonta Smith is back on the practice field after nursing a hamstring injury. Smith was a limited participant for yesterday's training camp session after missing the past 2 weeks. Meantime, Philly rookie wideout Mekhi Lemon remained sidelined by his own hamstring injury suffered earlier this month. The Detroit Lions are hoping that one of their top

0: Targets is healthy for the start of the season. Wide receiver Jameson Williams is absent from Monday's practice. Head coach Dan Campbell said he's dealing with a minor shoulder injury. Detroit continues the preseason when it hosts the Washington Commanders on Saturday. The 49ers believe tight end George Kittle will make his return from a torn Achilles sooner than later. The 32-year-old says that everything he's doing in rehab has a goal of being on the team's flight to Australia for the season opener versus the Rams. The Niners will visit the Chargers for their second preseason game on Thursday. And finally, the Colts are adding a veteran to their wide receiver core. According to Jordan Schultz, Indianapolis is signing wide receiver Keenan Allen to a one-year contract worth up to just over $8.3 million. The six-time Pro Bowler caught 81 passes for 777 yards and four touchdowns for the Los Angeles Chargers last season. He ranks 13th in NFL history with 1,055 career catches. And that'll do it for your morning sports. Good luck and happy drafting. I'm Nick Whitworth, WHBL, Sheboygan's trusted source for news, talk, and sports.
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0: Welcome back to Sheboygan's Morning News with Stephen Shannon. We are joined by Lindy Brill and Shannon. You and I have
1: finally
0: fine, and it's not on Lindy.
1: No,
0: it's on us.
1: It's on Steve.
0: Well, of course it is on me because we ran into you in Manitowoc at the Manitowoc County GOP dinner. We've had you on the Schrader Show, and I had a text to you that I probably started in October that I never sent to invite you in. So welcome, finally, after I got my you-know-what in gear.
2: Well,
0: so,
2: thank you for having me.
0: Lindy, welcome. As we're getting to election season, I am very happy to hear that you are running unopposed because we certainly need your voice in the Wisconsin Assembly. But right now, wow, things are crazy.
2: Yes, they are. I mean, I think we knew, you know, even coming in 2 years ago, we talked about how the Democrats are in lockstep, and we continue to see their lockstep head even further left.
0: Yep.
2: So even when you hear Democrats talk about how moderate they are, Joe Sheehan being a great example of a quote-unquote moderate,
0: right,
2: they're going to do what the party says, and the party is far, far left at this point. It's scary.
0: It is scary because Crowley is really Hong 2.0. He just likes Thanksgiving.
2: Yeah. I mean, I thought it was interesting how he said the one issue that he's different with her on is data centers, not abolishing police, not getting rid of prisons. I mean, like, I think of the things she said, and data centers was the first thing that came to his mind as far as things that he's different than her.
0: Yeah.
2: That just goes to show that when you see people, Hakeem Jeffries, I just saw a quote from him or a clip of him. He was very uncomfortable talking about whether DSA kind of fits under their quote unquote tent. They know that if DSA gets in charge, that's who's driving the lockstep. So we should be very afraid. I don't like to use the word afraid. We should be very conscientious of where our state could go, where our nation could go, and we need to fight it by every person getting out and voting.
0: And what they're proposing to do. I mean, the DSA has in their platform abolish the Senate, abolish the Electoral College, not have a president of the United States, having an executive that is subservient to Congress. I mean, this is completely taking our constitutional republic and throwing it out.
2: Absolutely. And I think part of that is Charlie Kirk talked about this quite a bit, how this is a decades-long process of where we have allowed it to infiltrate our school system.
0: Oh, for sure.
2: And where in the 80s, 70s, 80s, maybe into the 90s, Republicans and Democrats could come to the same table and have a conversation. The fact is, 20, 30 years ago, the Democrats stopped showing up, and the Republicans still did. And we continue to move further and further moderate, eroding what we stand for, and following them, just trying to gather some of them back while they turn and laugh at us. That absolutely has to change, and it's not something we can fix overnight. But we need to get back to what our party was based on. We need to go back to our Constitution. I think very often, I'm reading an American Revolution book with my son right now, and the thought of those who signed the Declaration of Independence, knowing that when they signed it, they could have been bayoneted, they could have been tried for treason, the boldness they acted in and followed through on for the future of our country is something that should be reminded to our children, something we should live into. And the Republican Party needs to dig into that courage and dig into what our Constitution was based on and why we need to get back to that. We are the party of reason. We're the party of, to use Tom Tiffany's term, common sense.
0: Yes.
2: And that's got to be in our schools, in our electorate, in everything we do, if we want this country to last another 250 years.
0: And we are the party of Lincoln. We are the party that freed the slaves. We are the party that had a civil war to free the slaves. And you look at it, and first, the Civil Rights Amendment would have never passed had it been for Republicans.
2: Right.
0: It was Southern Democrats that blocked it. To see this lurch left, and you're right, the Republican Party has always been, it's always been, well, we got to be more like them. We got to be, well, no. But now the lines are so clearly drawn. Do you want to abolish the police? Do you believe that violent criminals should be in their own country, not here? I mean, they are not the party of even JFK or even Bill Clinton,
2: right,
0: for that matter.
2: Right. To bring up Bill Clinton, that's a great example where Bill Clinton actually said about abortion that he wanted it safe, legal, and rare. That was
0: right.
2: A Democrat perspective. And I just got into it on Facebook. I shouldn't say, I responded to someone on Facebook who said, can we please for this election stop talking about abortion? And I'm one of those who's very outspoken on the issue. And what I said back was, so we lose 800 children a month in our state due to abortion. We look at a state like Massachusetts, where the governor just signed into law abortion up to birth, while women are clapping around her. Are we going to wait till we get to that point where we talk about it? Where is the line? And this is, again, yet where we have showed up to the table over and over again with Democrats, and they have long gone. I mean, we have states that will kill children after birth.
0: Yes.
2: And instead, we're going to say, well, we're just not going to talk about it. So it's time for us to be courageous. It's time for us to stand up and start demanding we head back to common sense. And I believe Tom Tiffany will be a great leader in that direction. I believe the Sheboygan seat, if Sheboygan wakes up and realizes they don't have a moderate representative in Joe Sheehan, and starts supporting John Bellinger and helps him get across the finish line, I think we could see some serious change in Wisconsin and get back to what our state was built on and what we, I believe, stand for and believe in.
0: Yeah, and bringing up the life issue, it's life, liberty, and the pursuit of happiness.
2: Correct.
0: It's the first one.
2: Yeah, and I heard Kristen Hawkins talk about this. There's a reason it's in that order. Because you can't have liberty if you don't have life.
0: Right.
2: You can't have pursuit of happiness if you don't have liberty. So there's a reason that they're in that order. And if we can't protect life, what else matters? And it's why they have gone to such an insane level, because they don't value life. The Democrats do not value it.
0: And again, Crowley, who has much of his own issues, I mean, he had a social media profile back in the day that was like, absolutely not good stuff. And that's why part of the reason he got out originally, and Tony Evers brought him back.
2: Well, and that's the bizarre thing. You look at how solid we've been with our candidate, with Tom Tiffany, for quite a while now, knowing he was our guy. And you look at the Democrats, Crowley dropped out not that long ago. Now, some of that, I would say that Tuesday night convenient USB drive issue.
0: Like 5 out of 9 USB drives.
2: Yeah, come on. I mean, at what point, again, when we talk about courage, are we going to stand up and say, stop stealing our elections?
0: Yeah.
2: You don't see it happening in favor of Republicans, yet Republicans sit back and say, oh, that's not happening. It's time for some courage, Wisconsin. It's time for some courage, United States. Like, let's get on board here.
0: Yeah, and it's always in the middle of the night in Milwaukee that makes the difference.
2: Right.
1: So crazy. It's crazy.
0: Shocking.
1: Shocking.
0: You know, for somebody into conspiracy theories, they might think something's going on there, and maybe they should.
2: Yeah, I'm fine being called a conspiracy theorist.
0: Well,
2: then.
0: Because...
1: You know what? I am too. Thank you.
0: Because generally how it's working out now is when you're called a conspiracy theorist, it's, no, I haven't been proven right yet. And that's what it is. We've got about a minute, Lindy. It is great to have you here. We're going to have you back a lot more. We would love you to be a regular part of the show.
2: And, oh, thank you.
0: And again, Shannon will make sure I'm on the ball and not dropping the ball and not inviting you as often as we should, because we certainly appreciate your courage. You're one of our favorite members of the assembly and a fantastic rep, and we really appreciate the work you're doing in Madison.
2: Well, thank you so much.
0: So, Lindy, pleasure to have you here in studio for the first time, and we look forward to many more. Right, Shannon?
1: Oh, yes. So, she's my favorite. We all know that. I say it all the time.
0: She is definitely your favorite. When we said you were coming in, Shannon's like, oh, yay, my favorite. So, Lindy, really appreciate it. Have a great rest of your day.
2: Thank you. You too.
0: Back in a minute.
3: I'm Nicole Murray with Your Money Now. Stocks are lower to kick off the trading day. The Nasdaq down by more than 400 points. Disney-owned ABC has filed a First Amendment lawsuit against the FCC. The lawsuit comes after the agency began an early broadcast license renewal process tied to Disney's DEI practices. In the lawsuit, ABC is calling for the FCC to halt its early broadcast renewal proceedings. Reuters economists are predicting that the Federal Reserve will keep its key interest rate unchanged next month and through the year's end, a view they have held for the past several months. However, the U.S.-Iran conflict now in its sixth month, and oil prices about 25% above pre-war levels. Markets are still pricing in one rate increase by the end of December. Uber Technologies and Zipline have announced a partnership to bring autonomous drone delivery to Uber Eats customers across the United States. The company said they aim to reach 1 million drone deliveries per day by the end of 2029, with the first deliveries beginning later this year. That's Your Money Now.
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0: Welcome back to Sheboygan's Morning News with Stephen Shannon. Busy Tuesday.
1: Yes. Yes. Very busy.
0: Very busy Tuesday. Now, this was a while ago, wasn't it, Shannon?
1: It was like an hour ago.
0: We said there were a bunch of classes that we were taught as Gen Xers in high school that they don't teach anymore. And there was one more on the list, and I didn't give Shannon time to finish it. So why don't you recap the list first?
1: Okay, I'll recap the list. It's photography class, home economics, shop class, driver's education, civics class, and then the last one was typing class.
0: Oh, yeah.
1: Yeah, before computers were in nearly every home, Gen X students learned to type quickly and efficiently on typewriters. I remember typing class, the big, giant typewriter. I remember working at a farming implement place, and I had to type the leases on an actual typewriter. And so if you screwed up, you'd have to restart it because you could white it out, but it was, you know, the carbon copies. So, yeah, that was like really, really hard lining all that up. But I learned how in typing class in school, but now they don't do that. But they don't really use typewriters for much anymore.
0: You know what you should remember to do?
1: What?
0: Is to say, ask your daughter about carbon copy. And she would have no idea what you're talking about.
1: Well, she probably wouldn't. No, she probably would have no idea what carbon copy is. Although, I was teaching her how to write a check the other day, and the checks had the other copy. I wonder if I called it a carbon copy.
0: Well, it kind of is. Right? Checkbooks are still kind of a carbon copy. There's still that second page where it, you know, if you press down hard enough, it shows what you wrote.
1: Yeah, well, that's duplicate check is what it's called now. But I don't know why I was teaching her how to write a check, just because there happened to be a checkbook sitting there, and I'm like, do you know how to write a check? And then I was like, why did I do that? Now she's going to be writing my checks.
0: Well, I don't think she'll do that.
1: No, she won't.
0: You want a couple of some of those stranger stories or funnier stories?
1: Yeah. The what's wrong with people stories?
0: How about this one? Well, this one's not what's wrong with people. It's apparently what's wrong with black bears. How about that?
1: Okay.
0: Bear breaks into Kentucky home and eats leftover what?
1: Lasagna.
0: It's Kentucky.
1: Bourbon.
0: KFC, Kentucky Fried Chicken. I was trying to give you a hint.
1: I have no idea what's in Kentucky. Except chicken, yeah.
0: Yeah. A Kentucky woman woke up to discover a bear had wandered into her house and helped itself to her leftover KFC. Wow, that's scary. Kendra North and her partner had left the front door of their Harlan County home open for some fresh air and forgot to close it before they went to bed. North woke up after her sister called to warn her about a bear nearby, only to discover the bear had already gotten inside, ate her fried chicken, and smashed a glass table. North joked, I'm a little sad over my KFC. She's upset she lost her chicken.
1: I would be too.
0: What about the glass table?
1: You can get a new table. But when you're hungry, you're hungry.
0: And apparently, the bear traffic wasn't over. 2 days later, she spotted another bear on her porch while she was making sloppy joes. Her lesson out of all of this? I keep that front door shut at night now, and apparently 7 p.m. is bear time now, too.
1: Yeah.
0: So.
1: Yeah. Hey, before we end this show, you better tell that Costco.
0: Oh,
1: because yesterday, this is 2 days in a row, you said you were going to say it, and you haven't done it. So, $16 meals at Costco and somewhere else. You were talking about it yesterday.
0: Yeah, there was an article in Fox News yesterday. Sam's Club meal kits offer family a dinner for under $16. So, apparently, Sam's Club and Costco, they're competing for these take-home meals.
1: Mm-hmm.
0: Like, for example, Member's Mark chicken shawarma kit is like a 37-ounce with Member's Mark seasoned rotisserie chicken, and then they give you some pitas and some other stuff with it. I'm trying to look at exactly what is in it, but it's a 7-ounce meal, and it's meant for busy families, and apparently it's going over well with shoppers who are mostly like, A, it's convenient, and B, it's affordable.
1: Yeah, it's supposed to feed like 6 people for $16.
0: Yeah, so they're, and of course you got some people that say, well, it really wasn't enough food for all of us, but
1: still $16.
0: $16, so pretty affordable, and they're, and then they said it's good because apparently Costco shoppers are higher income than, for example, Sam's Club. I don't know where the research is on that, but check out Sam's Club and Costco if you're looking for these types of meals because they're promoting them. Kilmeade coming up at 9. Have a great day, everybody.
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3: More Senate seats appear to be up for grabs in November. I'm Dave Anthony, Fox News. That's a new Fox Power Rankings just out in the battle for control of Congress.
4: Texas went from lean Republican to a toss-up. Michigan, based on the outcome of the vote last week at Al-Sayed, went from a lean Democrat to a toss-up as well. So now you have Alaska, Iowa, Maine, Michigan, Ohio, and Texas. We believe a half dozen states will determine the majority for the U.S. Senate.
3: Fox's Bill Hemmer, he referenced Abdul Al-Sayed, a progressive who won the Democratic primary in Michigan. Republican Mike Rogers is hoping to flip that state Senate seat for the GOP. In another toss-up state, Alaska, there's a primary today with 15 candidates challenging Republican Senator Dan Sullivan, including a retired teacher also named Dan Sullivan. Democrats are accused of trying to trick voters, but the other Sullivan rejects his claims that his campaign's a sham. It's also primary day in Florida, where two House Democrats are facing challenges from socialist progressives, including Congressman Jared Moskowitz.
5: DSA-backed Oliver Larkin is running on a platform that includes Medicare for all, free college tuition, abolishing ICE, and ending military aid to Israel. Now, Israel is a central issue in this race in the newly redrawn 25th district, which includes some of the most affluent neighborhoods with a large Jewish population.
3: Fox's Dana Marie McNichol. Meta is on trial, accused of making social media platforms addictive. Kentucky Attorney General Russell Coleman, who's one of the four state AGs leading the case after 29 states sued, tells Fox they are
6: seeking to hold this company responsible. When I say Meta, we're talking Facebook and Instagram, responsible for damaging the mental health of a generation of our kids, holding them responsible for monetizing technology that was simply unsafe.
3: Opening statements are today in the trial in Oakland, California. Meta calls the claims unsubstantiated. 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
11: From the WHBL Newsroom, here's the latest. I'm Stace Keen. The 911 cell phone bank has partnered with the Sheboygan Police Department to offer a lifeline for crime victims in our community. 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The devices can be dropped off at the Department of Health and Human Services office on North 8th Street during regular business hours. To learn more about the program, visit 911cellphonebank.org. Lakeland University is welcoming two new faculty members to its classrooms this fall. Assistant Professor of Communication Diane Dayoy comes to Lakeland from Purdue University, where she's a doctoral candidate and expects to defend her dissertation this summer. She's taught several communication courses as well as regular and honor sections of standardized speech and writing courses at Purdue. Assistant Professor of Computer Science Dr. Tanzil Shahira comes to Lakeland from the University of Wisconsin-Milwaukee, where he recently completed a doctorate in computer science. Dr. Shahira specializes in artificial intelligence, deep learning, and human-centered robotics with a strong focus on healthcare applications. A collaborative effort of several fire departments is credited with the quick containment and extinguishing of a shed fire on Rhine Road on Sunday. According to the Elkhart Lake Fire Department, the small shed fire spread to nearby brush, at which time UTVs were called in to assist crews who were working the scene. Crews from Elkhart Lake, Keel, Glenbeulah, and the Sheboygan Communications personnel all worked to ensure those flames did not spread further. There were no injuries. The cause of the fire is under investigation. In the WHBL newsroom, I'm Stace Keen.
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16: Hi, everyone. So glad you're there. I'm here, 48th and 6th in Midtown Manhattan, 15th floor. Don't try to find me. You couldn't get through security anyway. I did have to go down to Times Square, which is kind of interesting, right where Good Morning America used to be, for a big announcement for IndyCar. They're going to be racing around the Beltway for their road race over the weekend, so it's pretty historic. They're going to ring NASDAQ bell. But just being there, I'm amazed at a couple of things. Number one, to see Good Morning America is totally shut down. Yeah, I don't know where they moved to, but they used to dominate Times Square, you know, so that's gone. We should probably move down there, maybe just the radio show. Number two is nobody's wearing suits anymore. I don't know if you've noticed, Allison, do you notice this? That when you walk through Manhattan, nobody's wearing a suit. You know, you used to see people, everyone's wearing a suit, they're going somewhere. You got NASDAQ there, you have people. Nobody seems to be working. So crowded. But no one's dressed up. I mean, I look like an anomaly dressed up to go to work. Do you notice this?
17: I mean,
16: because you work to Port Authority.
17: Yes. Two things with that. There is like that Midtown uniform, right? All the guys just have the long sleeve shirt or shorts with the vest. Like that's sort of what I feel like most men wear now. But then the other thing is, and especially in Times Square, there's so many just mentally ill and homeless people. Like that's what I'm, you know, mainly see.
16: Yeah. I don't even know if you can disseminate homeless who are mentally ill. There's also encampments way on the west side. They say it's getting bigger and bigger. We just allow it, just like it's Los Angeles, just allows it. Why would we allow this?
17: That's a good question. Hopefully when the winter comes, they'll flee. It'll be too cold.
16: Governor Gilmore coming up shortly, simulcast with Stuart Varney. So let's get to the big three.
18: Number three.
19: He didn't know what was offensive about it. He said he didn't even understand. We had to, you know, cover up, put on our Atlanta Dream shirts instead of our XXXY.
16: Yeah, XXXY, that is a type of brand of shirt. At a WNBA game, they found offensive, so the WNBA made them take off their shirts. Can you imagine this? Pay $1,000 for seats. They take off your shirt and you'd be thrown out. They had to change their shirts. And later, WNBA says, yeah, we shouldn't have done that. You think?
20: Number two.
21: The MOU shows how irresponsible and indeed irrational Iran has been. I think diplomacy has run its course.
22: Possibly, Nathan Sales, Iran's blockade and bombs battered has a plan to escalate the war versus the U.S. and their neighbors. Should we not just beat them to the punch?
20: Number one.
23: They don't like me. I don't dislike them. There's so much talent in this party. People are going to be blown away after we get past 26 and start running. Okay. And the people that we're talking about are not going to do anything.
22: That is James Carville talking about the hatred the socialists have for him. Another intriguing primary day for Alaska, Florida, and Wyoming as socialists aggressively try and assert themselves now in a red state. Even if they win now in the summer, can they win in the fall? We'll find out shortly. Governor Jim Gilmore joins us now. The 68th governor of Virginia served as U.S. ambassador to the Organization for Security and Cooperation in Europe during the first Trump term. Governor, first off, your thoughts about this whole rise of socialism, how they proudly say we'd like to stop with ICE, we'd like to eliminate all prisons in some cases, and the Senate, and change the presidency. Are you surprised ideas like that are resonating?
24: Yeah. First of all, thank you for the chance to be on. And I love listening to you, particularly on your foreign policy positions, Brian, where I think we agree on this issue of the rise of socialism. I wouldn't exaggerate it. It's being promoted, of course, on the cable shows, and the Democrats are looking at that. You may notice that what's going on in the Democratic Party right now is people like James Carville, who used to be considered kind of radical, is now mainstream Democrat, speaking mostly from that sort of Clinton aspect of the Democratic Party. Meanwhile, you got these socialists like AOC and kind of nut jobs like that.
22: El Sayed, who won?
24: Yeah, but look, over the past weeks, I've kind of blown it off and said it isn't very important in the big scheme of American politics. But lately, I've begun to wonder if they're really speaking to something else that's going on. And that is a rising scent that people just don't have jobs, are unemployed. They're having a hard time making ends meet. They're worried about their pocketbook issues. And so then that creates a fertile soil for radical, irresponsible people like AOC and people like that to rise up and get into the discussion. So I think you got to do two things. First, I don't think we need to be too worried about these nut jobs that want to eliminate the Senate and do all these crazy things you were talking about. But I do think that it's incumbent on the Republicans, and I was an RNC chairman for a year, to address these issues successfully, and I think we're going to be okay.
22: Well, how do you scheme against it? When one of the things they're scheming for is they say we're going to have a wealth tax and we're going to get you health care, Medicare for all. If you have to run against that, what do you say?
24: Well, I think you say that the Republican Party, if you're going to run against that, is prepared to address things responsibly and offer our own solutions to what the underlying challenges are. But the Democrats' approach, the socialist approach, will just break the bank in the United States. We're already well in debt, and Medicare for all or Medicaid for all would break the bank. In a time, by the way, when we're in a global war, make no mistake about it, we're in a global war, and that's going to be expensive for a long time. So I think that you have to turn back to the capitalist approach on things and be responsible about American money.
22: Yeah, I do want to talk about foreign policy with you, too, but I also want to talk about what's happened in Florida today. There's going to be a primary election. Byron Donalds has the endorsement of Rick Scott, but not of Ron DeSantis yet. And what kind of governor do you think he would be? And John James is within 3 points in Michigan already, which is not an easy state to win, but he's a very successful congressman, West Point grad, businessman. How special do you think it would be to have two African-American governors who are Republican?
24: I think it's fine. We in Virginia elected the first African-American governor in history, Doug Wilder, who is a personal friend of mine, even though he was not a Republican. And, I think that if we elect African-American governors, I think it's a positive thing because we should be outreaching to everybody in America. I outreached to the African-American community when I ran for governor quite successfully, and I think it's the right thing to do. But on the other hand, you have radicals on the Democratic side who want to gather up the African-American American vote and sequester it inside the Democratic Party. And so far, that's been pretty successful. But this is an ongoing battle we Republicans have. And it's not just African Americans, but it's Hispanics and others if we're going to continue to build a national coalition that can win. And right now, as we can see, it's under stress right now with these midterm elections coming up.
22: Yeah, I just do. I don't like to generalize, but it does seem as though the African-American vote is not going to the socialists. Didn't go to Mondami in New York City, did not go to El Sayed over in Michigan, and did not even in New York City with the other Shel Vallier, who she did not get the African-American vote. It seems like the black community does not want any part of socialism.
24: That's right. And also the African-American community is highly religious. They believe in their churches as a center point in their communities, which is not really a socialist doctrine in their churches. And I think that they're really looking at many people in the African-American community are rising up now successfully. They're participating in public life and in business life successfully. And I think the policy of the Republican Party ought to be to keep that momentum going.
22: So, Governor Gilmore, a couple of things. I want you to hear another former Virginia governor say, it doesn't matter if we have socialists in our party. Terry McAuliffe.
0: And that's why this opportunity is so big for us to come together, get moving. And let me say another thing. I'm a little tired of all of this stuff you hear every day about all of these labels. DFL or DSA, moderate, progressive, whatever, liberal. You know, when I was governor of the Commonwealth, guess what? I created more jobs than any governor in the history of the Commonwealth of Virginia. Does that make me a centrist? But I also gave more people health care than at any other time in the history of the Commonwealth of Virginia. Does that make me a socialist? No. It makes me a damn good governor and a proud Democrat.
22: You like his examples?
24: No. I don't support the policies that Governor McAuliffe had done. I know him. I'm acquainted with him. But, you know, we've had Republican governors throughout this period of time. Myself, George Allen, Bob McDonnell, and especially Glenn Youngkin, who just left the governorship. You know, we're offering responsible and pro-people policies, and I think we ought to continue to do it. As for Terry McAuliffe, you know, he's certainly not, well, I don't know, he's talking like a radical, isn't he?
22: He does, does it? So I want to talk about Iran, what's happening there. And I have an opinion. Wall Street Journal really outlined it. The Iranians were implementing a plan to slowly amp up their aggression in the region. They have a plan to radicalize the Shia within the country of Kuwait and Bahrain and who knows where else. They actually told the Houthis this is how you take over the Red Sea and create havoc there. They're doing that. They know they're rebuilding their missile stock faster than we originally thought, and they have not backed off the strait. Here's General Jack Keane, Cut 34.
1: They're going to see how this economic pressure does work out, and will that motivate the Iranians to make the kind of deal the president and his team want. My own view, I'm not going to dodge the reality of it, is I don't think that's going to work by itself. I mean, here's what I think the Iranians really are, Stuart. They're going to try to ride this out as best they possibly can. They don't know the answer themselves if they can.
22: What do you think the Iranians going to do?
24: Well, look, I think, first of all, Jack Keane and I are friends. We both serve on the board of the Institute for the Study of War, and I've listened very closely to anything General Keane says. I think that, I'm first of all, within the big picture, Brian, of the global conflict that we're in, I'm sorry that we're tied up into the Middle East right now, because I think it's a diversion away from the real central point of the global conflict, and that is Ukraine, as you know. I've been relentless about that. With respect to Iran, you know, it's going to be very hard to eliminate them from the Strait of Hormuz. They're right there geographically. And right now, the American policy is to just bomb the hell out of them and to destroy their infrastructure and make them scream uncle and enter into an agreement with the United States. I don't know if that can work or not. I published a op-ed a couple of weeks ago in the Washington Times in which I said, okay, if you want to use this kind of force alone, I hope it works. I was skeptical, but I said, keep at it. But I urge, as a former diplomat myself, as you know, a Trump diplomat in the first term, believe that we ought to go back to relying on, not relying on, but gathering in allies. And I propose that the president convene a global conference of nations to address this energy issue that's being threatened by the Iranians. Let's get some people on our side diplomatically at the same time that we're doing things like the conflict that we're doing.
22: Well, what can we do? I mean, basically, we're producing a heck of a lot of oil. You know, we're not really trying to buy Russian oil, trying to isolate there. So we're looking to get our oil and gas from North America. But how would that affect the world number?
24: Well, I think it can, as if we have to reorient the global energy policies around this Iranian stricture on the Gulf of Hormuz. The American policy is to have that strait open so that we don't have to confront that kind of thing. And, you know, frankly, in my articles, I've said that on the international law, this ought to be an open waterway. And Americans lately have not thought very much about international law, but we could use that to get people on our side, because this strait is supposed to be open under the laws of the sea, under the principles of navigation. And in America, if they stand for that kind of thing, is going to draw more countries to us and put more political pressure and diplomatic pressure on Iran to, in fact, reach some sort of accommodation. But look here, this memo of understanding that is supposedly expired and we're supposed to do something by now on that, that was never a great idea. That's why the Iranians are trying to make us do it, because they were saying after 60 days, then they could impose fees, and I thought that was a quiet agreement that they were going to control the strait. So I thought the memorandum ought to expire, and we ought to be thinking about something new. Look, here's the deal. Number one, if we're going to bomb them and try to make them cry uncle, let's do it. And that's what my friend Jack Keane, I think, has advocated for, and others in the General Officer Corps of the United States. I believe you have to add things, and we are adding things. Economic war against Iran and stopping them from doing their exports through the blockade, which they're insisting that we lift. I don't think we lift that until we get some political resolution here. And then, of course, the elimination of their infrastructure. Now, be careful, because the bombing of civilian infrastructure is not right under international law. So there's just a lot more, Brian, that has to be thought about than has been talked about so far in this conflict.
22: How I saw another economist, as we switch over to Russia, came out and said that they're not going to be able to suppress the Ukrainians and they're not going to give in. And economically, they don't have much room left. And he basically is kind of they're going to put him in jail. They fired him, and they're probably going to put him in jail. The last guy that spoke up and talked about the Russian economy, they gave him 10 years in a penal colony. We know how that ends up. What's the state of that war?
24: First of all, I've been to Ukraine. I've talked to Ukrainians constantly, even over the last months. They don't look like they're going to quit to me. I think they understand exactly what happens if the Russians get control of Ukraine, if they start on those eastern provinces or if they continue on. And frankly, the Russians are already threatening the Baltic countries. They're already flying drones into Poland. They're threatening a lot of Eastern Europe and ultimately will threaten it within the politics of Western Europe. My view continues to be the same, and that is the Russians must be stopped. And this, I think, is the critical point in the global conflict that we're in. We just ought to be glad that the Pacific is still relatively quiet, while we're tied up and tied down in the Middle East, which I think is once again a diversion away from the main point, which is Ukraine. Mm-hmm. Ukrainians are winning the drone war. They're under attack from ballistic missiles, but I don't think they're going to quit, Brian. I think that the Ukrainians are not going to quit. I think ultimately Putin is going to fall, and that ought to be our policy.
22: I hope so, but I will say this. It's all linked. You know that it was Iran supplying the drones to Russia. Now Russia's supplying missiles to Iran, and Iran was going to be a problem. It's when we address the Iranian problem, and this president said there was an opportunity there, and he took it. Don't you agree?
24: Yes. In fact, I appreciate your strategic comments on there, your strategic thinking about that. This is all linked. And what you're seeing right now is a growing closer between Iran and Russia. And Russia's sort of on the ropes. They're under attack right now, and they've got real problems there. And they're looking to Iran to help them out, and Iran is prepared to be helped by Russia. So all of this is linked. And I think this tendency of America to segment things and say, well, we'll deal with this today and that tomorrow, is not right. Strategically, we have to understand that this is a global conflict. I also worry a little bit about the Korean Peninsula, too. The reduction of exercises in South Korea is not positive. I heard one of the radio programs say that South Korea is working with the Chinese. That would not be good, and that would justify perhaps some American pullback. But I hope that's not the case.
22: It better not be. Governor Gilmore, thanks so much. Always appreciate having you on. Appreciate it.
24: I appreciate your strategic thinking, Brian.
22: Back in a moment. Thank you.
15: It's Brian Kilmeade.

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5: I'm Jeff Davis with Just a Thought. The assault on our way of life has reached a full fever pitch with communists on one front and Muslims on the other. And you can add illegal immigration protesters, mostly liberal white women who have too much time on their hands. The Democrat Party's become fractionalized by the Democrat socialists who are straight up commies, masquerading as Democrats. Francesca Hong, a communist who wanted to end Thanksgiving, later recanting that when her numbers fell, mercifully she lost her quest for governor. The most hateful man in America, who should be deported, Hassan Piker, endorsed Muslim Abdul El-Sayed in Michigan. Muslims voted in a block with 95% going to El-Sayed. El-Sayed supports Sharia law. It'll be a close race in November, but big picture, no communist or Muslim should hold high office. Islam is vastly more political than religious, and it's not compatible with the West. Representative Nancy May says that every Muslim in public office is a Trojan horse. She's not wrong. As for the commies, they should also be barred from office. They are enemies of our republic. Just a thought. I'm Jeff Davis.
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0: If you're interested in it, Brian's talking about it. 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
1: Hey, we are back, and we get back in about 15 minutes. I'm going to be on with Stuart Varney. They will be able to squeeze in some calls. I'm actually right around the bend, 1-866-408-7669. Also, we're looking at a couple of things, not only looking at the primaries today, but also taking a look at what's happening with the WNBA. In the beginning, I kind of avoided the story. I don't really care about the league. I love that women have a chance to play, but I think they've done terrible job marketing. They don't get in the community. I have no idea. This league's 20 years old. Who's even in it? But now it's got my attention. They are so inept, so ridiculous, doing so much damage to women's sports. And then to even watch them during the national anthem. It's only with one player that puts their hand on their chest and sings it. Sophie Cunningham.

0: A former Plymouth High School teacher is headed to trial. Marcy Zimmerman failed to enter a plea deal at last week's hearing, meaning she will now face a jury trial in October. Zimmerman has been held at the Fond du Lac County Jail on a $250,000 cash bond since her arrest last year. She's facing several charges, including sexual assault of a student by school staff. Her trial is set to begin October 6th. A collaborative effort of several fire departments is credited with the quick containment and extinguishing of a shed fire on Ryan Road this weekend. According to the Elkhart Lake Fire Department, that small shed fire spread to nearby brush, at which time UTVs were called in to assist crews that were working the scene. Crews from Elkhart Lake, Keel, Glenbula, and Sheboygan Communications personnel all worked to ensure the flames did not spread further. There were no injuries. Cause of the fire is under investigation. Bonus antlerless deer tags are now on sale for the fall hunt in Wisconsin. Sean Maloney has the details.
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1: There's a joke at the end of this question, Brian, that no one's going to laugh at. Should I do it?
2: Yes.
1: Okay, all right. The ride is several years old. The farm also offers berry picking, mini golf, and go-karts. Do you think they have another ride called the Twin Towers of Terror?
2: I know.
1: Told you. What did I know? Do I know the audience or what?
3: The ones that aren't laughing now will be laughing on the way home. I don't know if it's

0: possible. I mean, a couple of things. Number one, I mean, they could do the Hindenburg ride where everyone burns up. That would be inappropriate. But here, I think 1912, right? This happened in 1912.
1: Yeah.
0: Come on, get over it. The dinosaurs were walking this earth until a meteor wiped them all out. But we still worship Barney and we let children watch the show. That's a dinosaur. We still collect them. We don't think about the way they perished.
2: Perished. I'm dying. I hope somebody picks this up. Brian Kilmeade and the Titanic. Come on, get over it.
0: It's true. I mean, we made a movie over it. We made up stories about it that never happened. We should get over it.
2: Everyone who always leaves your show always says the same thing, which is, wow, she was so respectful to the tragedy that was the Titanic.
0: That's true. It's so weird.
3: So some people think
4: they don't say that about Kilmeade.
0: They don't.
3: No, more jealousy. I'm reliving this once again.
0: Right.
3: I can't leave it behind.
0: Yeah, I can't.
3: Never forget the Titanic, Kilmeade.
0: Right. And if you can take a talking point that Kat gives you and make it a plug, I think we could all learn from this. I mean, this is something, Kennedy.
2: I'll give you a plug. Okay.
0: In a good way.
3: And on that note...
5: So that was the whole show, I think. So the whole thing is there's a ride called the Titanic.
4: And it's not going over well.
5: It's not going over because people... But number one, you're like, it tips over and you fall into the wall. But
4: whoever...
5: It was a long time ago.
4: That is true. People did die. The movie was excellent, by the way. But, I mean, if they were looking to get publicity with a terrible ride, that was it. But the whole interaction with all of you was very funny on it. I mean, I was not expecting your take on dinosaurs or the Titanic.
5: Right. I mean, we don't say, I feel so bad for the dinosaurs.
4: Is it because they were animals and not people?
5: No, I mean, we do dinosaur rides. We go and we, you know, we do dinosaurs. You can go to Toys R Us. There's a giant dinosaur there. But how do they die? A fiery, horrible death. We're over it.
4: I mean, it's actually a great analogy. You're not wrong.
5: Thank you.
4: But
5: you can use it.
4: However, it'll come up in a day-to-day conversation.
5: I'm not sure. Wally, you're in St. Pete Beach. Hey, Wally.
6: Hey, Brian. I just want to note, have you spoken to the president or members of his administration about a legislative proposal about an epic theory domestic fuel tax deduction?
5: How would that work?
6: It's either a lump sum or it would be kind of like a business mileage that would allow Americans to deduct the higher fuel cost. It starts with the date of Operation Epic Fury until the end of the year, and Americans would be allowed to deduct the higher fuel cost at the end of the year and to show support for the operation, but also to pay people, you know, feel the pain of the Americans at the pump.
5: Yeah, I mean, it's a good thought. It's a way to compensate. But I think if anybody would get compensation, it would be the men and women who have been in theater for about a year. It seems a little bit extra in order to build up and get ready to fight it. I understand why, because you think that the midterm is going to be making a make or break on the fuel costs. And because fuel costs go into food costs, that could make or break when it comes to kitchen table issues. But I don't see any type of deduction on that. I appreciate it. You never know. Someone might bring it up. The president's always thinking creatively. I just don't know if that's something. Brett Sadler was asked about the report in the Wall Street Journal. It says the Iranians, almost from the day they signed the MOU, which I agree with Governor Gilmore, was not worth the paper it was printed on, allowed for a lot of misinterpretation or interpretation from both sides, which is not good. So that's why we never even had serious talks over the course of 60 days. And it was the deal of a lifetime for the Iranians. It's too bad they didn't take the deal of a lifetime. They're incapable of understanding this president. So here is what I thought was interesting. Brent Sadler on the reports that they use the ceasefire to prepare for a bigger war. Cut 45.
7: I think a lot of it is, you know, political opportunity. None of that is really surprising, certainly to those who have been following this for many years. The Iranians lost the initiative in the first 2 weeks, and they were trying to find a way ever since to regain it. And I'd say it's been fairly limited in their success, partly because their military, their navy, their weapons systems, their air force have been largely annihilated, decimated. But they still have a fairly sizable army. Military force, the IRGC, and their street control thugs, the Basij, and they were able to reconnect with their allies, the Houthis, in Yemen and restart attacking on the shipping, but it's been fairly limited.
5: Yeah, I just do think it's their goal, and they're going to amp it up and try to get casualties by October. And that would, of course, really crater the chances of holding on to the House and maybe the Senate. Lewis here in Florida. Hey, Lewis.
1: Hey, good morning, Brian. Thank you for the opportunity.
5: You got it.
1: Very quickly, easy fix on the Democratic Socialists. First, they're a private organization. Just simply vote that if you're not registered Democrat, that you're out of the party. That takes care of Bernie.
5: I would do that.
1: Yep. And then secondly, the Democratic Party, I just indicate that this is not the first infiltration. It was the progressives with Hillary and with Obama that started the first infiltration. This is just it's metastasized now to
5: Lewis, don't you think, I know that some people think that of that Obama, the fact that he called the mayor right away in New York City, instead of saying, wow, that guy's a, that's not the way I ran my presidency, he called right away and said, how can I help? But he did not run as a leftist. He did not run about abolishing the Senate, getting rid of the border, defunding the Pentagon, defunding the police, defunding ICE, getting, you know, all these. He never ran like that. And Bernie Sanders actually never ran like that either, but he did say all the socialist principles that he wanted. They never should have let him in. But I don't really think that Obama ran as an insurgent, that said Hillary ran as an insurgent. Bernie ran as an insurgent, and he let everybody know, I'm not a Democrat. I'm just running in the Democratic Party. And if you're asking me, I go, wait a second. No, excuse me. If you're not a Democrat, you're out.
1: Brian, real quickly, the progressives were the basis for this growth of Democratic Socialists. The progressives did start the procedure or the process of, you know, white versus black, of, schools versus the parents. They started a lot of the policies. We're just looking at the end point, but there's no question that Hillary and Obama were not necessarily socialists or communists, but the progressive movement definitely pushed in that direction, and we're just looking at the end point.
5: But a couple of things. The black community does not like the socialists. So I do think that they fomented subtly and sometimes directly after George Floyd the whole racial division in our country. And I think it's getting healed now rapidly. I think Trump getting more African-American votes than Bush, than McCain, than Romney by a lot. I think that shows a willingness. And then this rise of socialism is going to further alienate the black community, who all they want is fairness. All they want is fairness. There's nothing fair about socialism. It is for the elite, and they will use violence to make sure they stay elite and you don't. Tony in Clifton, New Jersey. Tony.
8: Hi, Brian. As a student of history, as you are, I've been reading about Eisenhower. And when he was a young beginning starter in World War I, he was mentored by many greats. And the theory he came up with, which he talked about at the time, was that World War II would have never happened if Germany was made to do the total surrender. And he just commented on that. Nobody really acknowledged it. It wasn't such a big thing. And yet there he was, you know, leading the Allied forces in World War II. I thought that was very profound and instinctive of the leader who won World War II for us. And it makes me realize how important, you know, total surrender is, and also having the cooperation of those, you know, in the area, in the vicinity.
5: But Tony, I'm going to just amend that a little bit. Go for total victory, yes. But you also, once you win, you have to help rebuild. That's how Germany got rebuilt, West, and that's how Japan got rebuilt. The mistake they made after World War I said, we win, you lose. Good luck with your with the crime and pestilence and your pennilessness. And there's created so much anger and inflation in Germany, it laid the bedrock for the rise of a guy like Hitler. But the problem is that World War II, we learned. We said, let's rebuild Europe. Let's rebuild Japan. And let's make allies of these people. And they are to this day. When we come back, we're going to go with a simulcast on FBM. But great points, fantastic calls. We'll talk to, I think David Asman is filling in for Stuart Varney. We're going to talk a little bit about the NBA and also talk about what's happening at our border. Nobody's talking about it. There's nobody crossing the border, and Arizona just got out of our way. A judge just ruled we can finish the wall. No one's talking about it. I am.
9: It's Brian Kilmeade.

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1: Yeah, welcome back. We've got a little bit of time, and then at the back end, we'll be able to take some calls and travel around the country and find out what's on your mind, because we do have three primaries today. Some socialists are on the ballot, primarying other Democrats, more traditional Democrats, like, for example, Jared Moskowitz. Is he going to have to suffer the same fate as Dan Goldman? Both had more money than their opponent and lost to a socialist. And I think that would just doom that seat, which has been redistricted in certain categories, been changed just a little bit over in Florida. And then you also have a situation where Byron Donalds is going to be officially become the Republican nominee to replace Ron DeSantis as governor of Florida. And he'll be going against, we think, Dave Jolly, who's interesting because he was a Republican, hates Trump, left the party, and now running as a Democrat. But that's the same thing that happened with Governor DeSantis' last opponent, too. A lot just flipped the parties and hoping that people will remember them and blur the line and not know. So let's listen to David Asman as he introduces us.
2: It is 10:51 Eastern Time, and that means it is time for my friend Brian Kilmeade. We just saw your friend Chad Bernstein. We were happy to have him on with his free wrestling business. But I want to talk about a mother and her daughter who were asked to cover up their, they had these XX/XY T-shirts on. They were said, if you can't take off or put something on top of those, you're going to have to leave a WNBA game between the Indiana Fever and the Atlanta Dream. Now, they spoke about the incident last night on Fox. Watch.
3: He didn't know what was offensive about it. He said he didn't even understand. But since someone told on us and said that they were offensive, we had to, you know, cover up, put on our, you know, our Atlanta Dream shirts instead of our XXXY.
4: I was flabbergasted. It's the first time I've ever experienced anything like that. And I had no words except, like, who's offended by a T-shirt at this point?
3: Yeah. And who is offended by science?
4: No,
3: That's what we asked.
2: Now, the WNBA responded to the incident, saying the WNBA is aware of interactions at last night's game in Atlanta in which fans were asked by league security to cover their shirts. This should not have happened. Okay, I don't know if you think that was too little or what, but how much damage has this done to the league, Brian?
1: I'm not sure. They do so much damage to the league, it's hard to keep up in how much damage they do to themselves.
2: Yeah.
1: But one of the, they think it was a nearby fan who complained, who was wearing a shirt that said, protect trans rights. I don't know, that's a pretty big clue. They went up to her and said, you're out of here unless you change your shirt. Now, XXXY is a brand, like Reebok, like Nike. It's founded by gymnast Jennifer Say, who came up with this brand, was very successful as a Levi executive, and was a fantastic gymnast, an elite gymnast world champion in her day. So she came up with this brand. She's entrepreneurial. So how can you ban someone from wearing a brand? So it's absolutely insane that they would do this and to not apologize. The team should apologize. The league should apologize. And this mother and daughter did probably what you would do because you paid $1,000 for the tickets each. Do you really want to leave your courtside seat if you came to see a game because someone doesn't like your shirt? But now they're getting a lot of blowback because of this. You know, the other thing is, too, is that, you know, you see all this negativity about the league, about the way they handle controversy. The controversy that happens and the way they handle it is so awful, it gets them more negative publicity. But believe it or not, David, their ratings are going up. So people are aware of a league
2: publicity
1: that was ignored for 20 years.
2: Yeah, there's no, as long as you spell it right, there's no bad publicity. That's the old saying. It looks like it works in this case. All right, next one, Brian. Former acting ICE director Jonathan Fahey warning that if Democrats regain power in the House and Senate, the border crisis is going to come back and maybe even get worse than it was under Biden. Listen.
5: The Democrats get in power, they're going to do what Joe Biden did, but do it on a greater level. And so really, they don't want ICE. They don't want immigration enforcement. And you just have to look at things like sanctuary cities and things like that. I've not heard one Democrat say, we're supportive of the DHS program, which gives $2,600 to people that self-deport. It shows that their actual agenda has nothing to do with ICE, nothing to do with ICE tactics. But in fact, they are against deporting illegal aliens.
2: Worse than under Biden? Is that possible?
1: Yeah, because remember they lied to us and told us the border was sealed, and we would say, sure. No, it's not. Look at this video. You know, Bill Malusian and Griff Jenkins flying drones to show us the border and the invasion that was taking place. They go, oh, no, it's not. It's sealed. Mayorkas told us over and over again, no, it's sealed. You don't know what you're talking about. Or it's climate change. These people have nowhere to go. When climate change ends and we start using electric cars, these people will know to go back to their countries. No one believed that. Then they went out of their way to sue to make sure the wall Americans paid for was sold off in parts to literally junkyards by scrap. Now we got to go rebuild the wall that's going to finish. This is what I hope, David. The President of the United States is going to be gone in 2 years. I hope that he can get together and get this reform permanent. And whatever you have to give and take in order to get the illegals out, the criminals gone, sanctuary city policies a part of history in the ash heap of history. But whatever you got to do to get reform done, we should get that done before Trump leaves.
2: Absolutely. Do it. Brian Kilmeade, great to see you. Thank you so much. Appreciate it.
1: Thanks so much. And, you know, it might take some give and take with people here over 20 years. They get to stay. They don't become citizens, but they get extended work visas. If that could get you the end of sanctuary cities and a sealed border, that's the give and take. It's got to get done. And for all the immigration people, Trump will take the blows in order to do some permanent change, and he's going to be leaving. And I think it would work. Remember, Ronald Reagan's big mistake was he said, okay, if you seal the border, I'll let these people that came here illegally, I think it was 5 million people, they get to stay. They get amnesty. And they gave them amnesty. Democrats never sealed the border. The lesson learned from Republicans, by Republicans, never believed the Democrats. So here we are. That was 1982, I think. So here we are. 2026, nothing's been done. And when people try to enforce the border like Tom Homan, they get mad at him. He says, listen, these are the laws you left me. So that's what I'm following up with. So that's what they're doing. You know, and the whole abandoning ICE. I love the follow-up conversation by the CNN anchor with one candidate that kept saying over and over again, you say abolish ICE. Well, who's going to enforce immigration law? And they had no answer. So if you have people say abolish ICE and Medicare for all, those are two things that are impossible. Medicare for all is unaffordable. It'll destroy anybody that wants it and considers it. And you need supplemental insurance if you have Medicare, period. That's if you're 65 and over or you have some type of severe illness or disability. And now if you want everyone to have that, it's just unaffordable. Do the math. And if somebody else turns around and says abolish ICE, it's impossible. You cannot have a society without any immigration law. And they implement it. Body cams are no problem. Other things are no problem. But you need ICE.
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6: It's a mega case against Meta. I'm Dave Anthony, Fox News. 29 states are taking the company that owns Facebook and Instagram to court.
7: We go to where the threats are. And social media is the threat to our kids. It's the opioid fight of our generation.
6: Kentucky Attorney General Russell Coleman is one of 4 AGs leading the case, accusing Meta of making social media addictive, harming kids' mental health, seeking damages that could top $1 trillion. But he also tells Fox,
7: but what is more significant is what we're trying to do in making the platform safe.
6: Opening statements are later today in Oakland, California.
8: The tech company denies any wrongdoing, also arguing that social media addiction is not an officially recognized psychiatric diagnosis.
6: That's Fox Business Network's Ashley Webster. Another ship attacked today in the Strait of Hormuz. A projectile hit the engine room, injuring a crew member, as Iran keeps insisting the waterways closed. President Trump says it's open and the U.S. controls it, and he's threatening Oman, an American ally, if their talks with Iran interfere in the Strait. And that prompted this.
9: Democratic Senator Tim Kaine says he will introduce a war powers resolution in response to President Trump's threat to bomb Oman. In a statement, Kaine said the U.S., quote, has a strong diplomatic relationship and a free trade agreement with the country, and that he'll push the measure when the Senate returns to session next month.
6: Fox's Tanya J. Powers. It is primary day in 3 states, Wyoming and Florida, where Democratic Socialist candidates are trying to defeat 2 more incumbent House Democrats. In Alaska, 15 candidates are challenging Republican Senator Dan Sullivan. President Trump is calling one of them an imposter, warning voters to beware of another Dan Sullivan, accusing Democrats of trying to trick voters, which they deny.
7: Dan J. Sullivan says he's a pragmatic Republican and denies his campaign is a sham. The DOJ is reportedly investigating whether there's fraud or conspiracy involved.
6: That's Fox's Matt Finn. Alaska is one of 6 states with Senate races considered toss-ups. 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
11: 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I'm Stace Keen. The 911 cell phone bank has partnered with the Sheboygan Police Department to offer a lifeline for crime victims in our community. The 911 cell phone bank is a nonprofit that provides free emergency devices like cell phones and tablets to victims of human trafficking and domestic violence. The organization has now partnered with the Sheboygan Police Department and the Sheboygan County Department of Health and Human Services to collect used devices that will be donated to those in need. The devices can be dropped off at the Department of Health and Human Services office on North 8th Street during regular business hours. To learn more about the program, visit 911cellphonebank.org. Lakeland University is welcoming two new faculty members to its classrooms this fall. Assistant Professor of Communication Diane Dayoy comes to Lakeland from Purdue University, where she's a doctoral candidate and expects to defend her dissertation this summer. She's taught several communication courses as well as regular and honor sections of standardized speech and writing courses at Purdue. Assistant Professor of Computer Science Dr. Tanzil Shahira comes to Lakeland from the University of Wisconsin-Milwaukee, where he recently completed a doctorate in computer science. Dr. Shahira specializes in artificial intelligence, deep learning, and human-centered robotics with a strong focus on healthcare applications. A collaborative effort of several fire departments is credited with the quick containment and extinguishing of a shed fire on Ryan Road on Sunday. According to the Elkhart Lake Fire Department, the small shed fire spread to nearby brush, at which time UTVs were called in to assist crews who were working the scene. Crews from Elkhart Lake, Keel, Glen Beulah, and the Sheboygan Communications personnel all worked to ensure those flames did not spread further. There were no injuries. The cause of the fire is under investigation. In the WHBL newsroom, I'm Stace Keene.
12: My mom is a veteran and she was injured in the line of duty.
13: I hurt my leg in a training accident when she was only 2 years old.
12: She had 7 different surgeries over the span of 9 years and there were tons of complications.
13: I couldn't be the mom kids needed me to be.
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0: 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The most approachable radio host in America. It's Brian Kilmeade.
1: Hi, everyone. So glad you're there. Brian Kilmeade Show coming your way in the latest hour here on this Tuesday. Joby Warrick is going to be with us. Two-time Pulitzer Prize winner, author of the New York Times bestseller, Black Flags, the definitive account of the rise of ISIS. His new book, The Jackal, The Rise and Fall of Carlos, the world's first super terrorist. And sadly, we're still dealing with terrorists today. Now they're nations and terrorist groups. Hamas, Hezbollah, and of course, Iran. Rebecca Heinrichs is standing by, too. In order to break down what's happening with not only what's happening with Iran, but also some encouraging things. Maybe I'm just a optimist, but I see encouraging things happening over with Hamas and in Gaza. Before we get to Rebecca, let's get to the big three.
2: Number three. He didn't know what was offensive about it. He said he didn't even understand. We had to, you know, cover up, put on our Atlanta Dream shirts instead of our XXXY.
1: It's just unbelievable. The WNBA is at it again, slapping down two of their fans only to realize they screwed up. We'll discuss it.
2: Number two.
3: The MOU shows how irresponsible and indeed irrational Iran has been. I think diplomacy has run its course.
1: Yes, I think so. Iran's blockade and bomb-battered, as they are, have a plan to actually escalate the war against us. And they are doing it. Should we not just beat them to the punch?
2: Number one.
4: They don't like me. I don't dislike them. There's so much talent in this party. People are going to be blown away after we get past 26 and start running. Okay. And the people that we're talking about are not going to do anything.
1: I don't know what they're talking about. I guess he's talking about AOC. Another intriguing primary day for Alaska, Florida, and Wyoming as socialists aggressively try and assert themselves, this time in a red state of Florida. Can they win now, only to lose later? We'll take a look, because in Florida, you have Dave Jolly, a Republican, now Democrat, taking on what I think is going to be Byron Donalds. Ashley Moody, appointed to the seat after Marco Rubio went to Secretary of State, will have an opponent, either Angie Nixon or Alexander Vindman. They're competing for the nomination there. And on the Democratic side, too, probably the most intriguing is happening. I think there's two. Debbie Wasserman Schultz is facing several Democrat opponents in a very black district. Elijah Manley, Sheila McCormick, as well as Luther Campbell are all going for that Democratic nomination, which is going to be a tough win for her. I would not mind seeing her out. And Jared Moskowitz is being challenged by Oliver Larkin, who is and for the 21st Congressional District, who is an avowed DSA guy and as radical as all of them. So we'll see what happens today. It's crazy what's happened with the Democratic Party. One thing is pretty clear. Almost every Democrat is against Israel and against the Iran war. They say it's a war of choice when we've had an enemy for 47 years. Rebecca Heinrichs joins us now. Rebecca, senior fellow at the Hudson Institute. Rebecca, when you saw that Wall Street Journal story over the weekend, I was amazed to see how much it's right. Because since the MOU was signed 60 days ago, Iran has rebuilt a lot of their arsenal. They are continuing to foment havoc in the other Gulf states. And they are preparing what I think is for more of a battle with the U.S. Do you agree?
5: Yeah, I agree. And this was the problem I always had with the MOU. I'm thrilled that President Trump has said we're not even going to reapproach the MOU again. We're done. And if you remember, even at the time when the MOU was just beginning to get implemented, President Trump said, look, it might not work. And I don't think he basically alluded to the fact that he didn't have a confidence that it would work. And if it didn't, then we would ditch it. And he did within 3 weeks. But just, it wasn't neutral. It wasn't just that it was bad and didn't work. It was bad. And it did enable the Iranians to get much needed cash, because the blockade works, economic sanctions work, and so you choke out the IRGC's ability to fund its proxies and rebuild its forces. But as soon as that MOU was in place and they could sell oil again, they made some cash, and so we're seeing the bad fruit of that now in the form of them rebuilding some of their capabilities.
1: But right now, that cash has stopped. And the thing is, Rebecca, from our perspective, they had the deal of the century. They had the deal of the century for 60 days, and they threw it in the street by continuing to attack in the Strait and fomenting unrest in the Gulf states. So, of course, we left it. I mean, I was appalled when I read what was actually in the MOU, and the Iranians said, yeah, we killed it, but we don't really care. So why do you think they seem to want more of a confrontation?
5: So this is something that's really hard for Americans to understand, because we think that people basically want the kinds of things that we want, at least maybe want peace and prosperity and, you know, mind our own business and take care of our families. And if you can just give the Iranians even, you know, enough cash that maybe they'll just get busy rebuilding their own country. And that's just not what the IRGC wants, Brian. I mean, the IRGC are the ones that are in control. Their identity is completely tied up in fighting the West, in exporting Shia Islamism. I mean, that's not something that they just say for control. They actually believe it. And so because the IRGC is in control, they don't want to deal with the United States. I mean, to your point, this was the deal of a century. I mean, these people could just take all of this money, keep the strait open, stay in power, rebuild their own military, and they couldn't do it because they're so dedicated to attacking the United States, attacking these ships. And the IRGC believes, Brian, that they can out-muscle and outlast and have greater political will than President Trump. And so that's what they're doing now. They're going to push it now, basically try to embarrass them, I think, all the way through to the midterms.
1: Right. But the thing is, if the president's going to take action, I mean, their leverage would be up until November. After November, the president's not going anywhere, but they want to see if they can get the House and Senate and get to another party. They believe any other president would be easier than this president, and they're right. No other president's attacked them at all, let alone 2025 when we took out their nuclear program or set it back, and let alone in 2026 when we followed up on it over in February. What is your thoughts about the president taking military action before Labor Day?
5: So I think, I mean, a couple of things, a couple of big points. First of all, the point you just made. I mean, I used to work in Capitol Hill, and I did defense policy for Republican member of Congress from the House Armed Services Committee, and I worked against the JCPOA, okay, tried to help members of Congress understand what the Obama nuclear deal was. And there really was this view among this almost like Republicans didn't all believe it, but basically bipartisan expert consensus that you couldn't deal with the Iranians militarily, that you basically had to just sort of buy them off and have this nuclear deal that wasn't really going to work. President Trump completely blew that out of the water. I mean, his action in Midnight Hammer and Epic Fury, I think, dramatically had a positive impact on what the United States can now do for the Middle East. And so it's hard to overstate how important and good it was that President Trump decided to take this military action. So I think that that's just really important. The second thing, though, I do think he's got to finish the what he started here with the Israelis. And that means the sooner the better to take the fight back to the IRGC. He's got to take it to their headquarters, to their ability to reconstitute their forces. And I do think, Brian, he's got to go after the energy infrastructure and the bridges that the IRGC primarily uses to keep this war going. That's the next step, and the sooner he does that, the better. I don't think he should wait till after the election.
1: I don't either. Michael Allen weighed in on Fox News at night, cut 44.
6: I think it's not just economic power or leverage that we're going to have to exercise over them. I think we have to continue to hold out the credible use of military force. Mm. It has to be these two elements of leverage together that will eventually get them conditioned to even make a real compromise.
1: So, yeah, and they have to be known by force. So what would get their attention? More hits in Tehran? What would get their attention? I mean, we went to school, I imagine, over the last 90 days about what they've moved and where a lot of their missile manufacturing comes from. So what would be different about a re-intervention?
5: So I actually think about this a little bit differently than my friend Michael. He's great, but my way of thinking is not to change their minds, change the Iranians' minds. I mean, at this point, the people who are in power, who are negotiating, are completely dedicated ideologically to the Islamic Revolution. So we have to eliminate those people. We have to eliminate, I think, the IRGC leadership. And this is what the Israelis were really good at when we were flying wing to wing with the Israelis. So I think that you have to target what the enemy values, not what we want them to value, but what they value. They value their survival, the IRGC leadership, their ability to reconstitute their forces. And so that's what I think that the United States with Israel should go after in this next round. And we've left that in part because there are people, I think, Brian, around the president who are afraid that if the IRGC was demolished too much, that you would have regime collapse. And that would present other problems. But I think that's what we want. We want regime collapse. And the other thing that the IRGC fears, they fear the Iranian people. And so I would go back to Admiral Cooper and say, Admiral Cooper, in the beginning of the war, you talked about potentially telling the Iranian people when we were ready for them to come out and overthrow their government. Can we get back to that contingency? What do you have planned? So I would get back to that, threaten what the IRGC fears, and then go after that. And then if there are other individuals inside Iran, maybe in the Iranian army or something that can take over, that would be a good change of course. But IRGC leadership, we're not going to change their mind. You just have to eliminate them.
1: I know that, and we need Israel involved for that, don't you think?
5: Absolutely. The Israelis are a force multiplier for the United States. I mean, for somehow it's gotten in some people's head in this country that the Israelis are a liability. I mean, if you look all around the world, who are our best allies who are willing to put skin in the game, fight alongside us, who have extremely incredible intelligence and military capabilities? It's the Israelis. It's Ukrainians, by the way, too. But it's definitely the Israelis. If we've got to fly alongside them, I think, again, for this second round of military action.
1: Yeah, I mean, so far the people are paying the price. We see that rents rose 31%. We know about their currency is basically worthless, or they try to get minimum wage up 60%. They don't know where that money's coming from. So you have people selling their hair online. They can't get to work at all. So unemployment is skyrocketing as well. But yet they don't seem to feel that pressure that people would be in the West. I mean, we're paying another dollar for gas, $1,000 a year, and people think that's hard. Think about what the Iranians are going through, but it's just their government doesn't care what their people are going through.
5: They don't care, and that's why it's so important, too, that the United States differentiate what we're going after. We're not trying, it's not the entire country, it's the regime apparatus, and the United States is pro the Iranian people. And President Trump has been pretty consistent about this throughout. I mean, part of what really compelled President Trump to take this military action was the fact that the regime slaughtered tens of thousands of Iranians protesting in the streets, and President Trump said that was intolerable for the United States. So we need to have a very robust strategic communications to say we're pro the Iranian people, we're against the regime, and we have to go after specifically what the regime values. Again, it's survival, it's control of the Iranian people, and it's their ability to reconstitute their military capabilities.
1: From what your research does and your sources say, when it comes to munitions, we're worried about what happens after this conflict, but we have enough for this conflict. We love more interceptors for sure. But we have more than enough, and more assets are in the area now than there were before Epic Fury started.
5: Yeah, I mean, Brian, we have enough munitions for this particular conflict. This is something that the military would have assessed before we went into the conflict to show the president that this is what we could sustain, this is what we can do. And so we have the kinds of munitions specifically for this particular fight. We definitely have to rebuild our defense industrial base, but I just want to point out some of the members of Congress that have been so defensive and supportive of President Trump and his decision to go after the Iranian military capabilities have also been the ones who have been beating the tables against the Democrats, telling them you've got to invest in our defenses, rebuild our defense industrial base. So it's both. Some of those congressmen, some of the senators are Tom Cotton, Roger Wicker, Tim Sheehy, Rick Scott. I mean, all of these people have been saying we need to go faster on rebuilding our munitions, but we can do both. We can handle this war and we can rebuild our defense industrial base and get some new companies on contract to rebuild our munitions.
1: You know, I wouldn't mind seeing a press conference with Tom Cotton. Another one with Roger Wicker, another one with Tim Sheehy, and just say, hey, by the way, fully support if the president wants to go back to action, he might not have any choice. It would help if just more than one person gave that message.
5: I completely agree. I mean, look, we've got some really great, articulate senators who can get out and carry that message. I mean, I just saw Senator Cotton talking about how Arkansas is just going gangbusters right now at producing more munitions for the United States. I mean, if you look at history, Brian, you're a great history buff. I mean, when the United States needed to really rebuild its military capabilities during World War II, I mean, we got the whole country mobilized to do that. And part of that, though, is carrying the message. The nature of the threat, it's not just Iran. We've got China with some, coming, really contesting the United States, the Russians, the North Koreans, the Iranians, they're collaborating. If we want to maintain the peace and we want to have strong American sovereignty, we want to handle our own problems domestically, we have got to get on a war footing and get our military adapted to these current fights. And I'll tell you, we've got really eloquent senators who can talk about what their own states are doing to make that happen.
1: Yeah, and maybe they could take some of the questions and they go deep. And I would love to see Marco Rubio hands-on diplomatically. I'm not a big fan of Steve Witkoff. Jared Kushner's doing a great job with Hamas, but I don't think it's possible to focus on Ukraine, Iran, and Hamas. I don't think, and even Henry Kissinger at 40 years old couldn't do that.
5: No, and if you look at when Marco Rubio, when he's quiet, and President Trump really trusts him, and he kind of deploys him when there's a crisis that really we can't get out of. And then Marco Rubio goes and he gets his own diplomats in there and he makes progress. We saw this with Lebanon and Israel. We saw this with Greenland when President Trump wanted Denmark to cooperate with the United States to secure our interests in Greenland. Who did he send out there to handle this? It was Marco Rubio. And it's Marco Rubio now who, I think is trying to help with trying to get these Gulf states now, and he's having some success, to come up with land routes to move oil so we can get around the Strait of Hormuz in other ways. So he's an extremely talented guy. Just looking at the outcome of what he's able to do, Marco Rubio is kind of the fixer, Brian. So I think more Marco Rubio, the better, I think, to solve some of these problems.
1: I think more Rebecca Heinrichs, the better. That helps our show. Rebecca, thanks so much.
5: Thanks, Brian. Good to be with you.
1: Back in a moment.
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3: If you have faith like a grain of mustard seed, Matthew 17, verse 20. Sometimes we think our faith has to be big. We imagine that a strong Christian never doubts, never struggles, and always has confidence. But Jesus points to something much smaller, a mustard seed, one of the tiniest seeds in the garden. His point isn't that faith must become impressive. It's that even small faith has a great Savior. There may be days when your prayers feel weak. You may wonder if your faith is enough. The good news is that hope doesn't depend on the size of your faith. It depends on the one in whom your faith rests. Even when your faith feels small, Jesus remains faithful. He still forgives. He still keeps his promises. He still holds on to you. So don't spend today measuring your faith. Spend today looking to Christ, who is always bigger than your doubts.
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1: The one time that I did feel the heavy hand of censorship in my work at ABC News, early in 2021, maybe January, February, I'm seeing online and elsewhere people that I thought were smart and serious, Jamie Menzel mostly saying, and others, maybe this leaked from the lab. And I was like, well, that's interesting. So I went to Nightline. I said, hey, you know, I'd like to do a story on, and they were like, great, yeah, let's do it. And we kind of laid it out. The day that it's supposed to air, it gets reviewed and it comes back to me and it is incomprehensible. And I'd never been angrier. I'm in the booth.
2: These lawyers?
1: Lawyer standards. And I was told, Fauci, I'm cursing and screaming in the booth.
3: And this is day of.
1: Day of air. And I'm just absolutely livid beside myself.
4: Because they changed the story so thoroughly, because he was questioning whether the origins of the pandemic were coming from. And everybody knows it's the Wuhan lab. Logic told you it was Wuhan lab. They said it here was the Wuhan lab. John Stewart said eventually it was the Wuhan lab. He wasn't even doing the Daily Show at that time or his podcast. So he hopped on with Stephen Colbert and said it. But when Terry Moran, nobody thinks is a Republican or pro-Trump's, come out and says, hey, this is a pretty good story. Let's explore that. It gets stopped. Think about that. He gets stopped even at ABC. No explanation. And he says in retrospect, he should have said something. Yeah, he had no problem saying things when it had something to do with Trump. But he kept his mouth shut then. You listen to the Brian Kilmeade Show. When we come back, Joby Warwick is going to be with us. We're going to be talking about the Jackal, the rise and fall of Carlos, the world's first super terrorist.
5: From the WHBL newsroom, here's the latest. I'm Stace Keen. The city of Sheboygan will be hosting an educational speaker series focused on data centers. City officials say no data center projects are planned at this time. However, the speaker series will focus on the impacts of data centers. The Common Council had requested the series to establish a foundational understanding of the industry and to identify critical considerations for the community and the council as it moves forward and crafts future zoning regulations. The series will take place each Wednesday night in September from 6 to 8 at Uptown Social on North 8th Street. A list of dates and speakers can be found with this story at WHBL.com. The sexual assault case involving a

0: crews that were working the scene. Crews from Elkhart Lake, Kiel, Glenbiola, and the Sheboygan Communications personnel all worked to ensure the flames did not spread further. There were no injuries. Cause of the fire is under investigation. Bonus antlerless deer tags are now on sale for the fall hunt in Wisconsin. Sean Maloney has the details.
1: Tags are available through the Wisconsin Department of Natural Resources Go Wild system. 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
1: Hey, welcome back. Joby Warwick is with us now. He's the two-time Pulitzer Prize-winning author, New York Times bestseller on Black Flags, the definitive account of the rise of ISIS. His new book, The Jackal, The Rise and Fall of Carlos, the World's First Super Terrorist, is now out. Joby, welcome.
2: Thank you. Good to be here.
1: Before we talk about ISIS of today, talk about really where this started. First off, who is the Jackal?
2: Well, Carlos the Jackal, folks who've lived as long as I have may remember this name from the 70s. He was at one time the most well-known, sort of the most charismatic, the most colorful bad guy in the world. He was a terrorist. His most famous crime was hijacking an entire OPEC conference, the oil cartel. He walked into the headquarters in Vienna in 1975 with some commandos and took the entire thing hostage and was able to get the Viennese to give him an airplane and flew them all off into the desert of North Africa. Kind of crazy, audacious things that might seem more

0: common now, but in those days it was pretty exceptional.
1: And his mission is?
0: His mission at the time, he considered himself kind of a Marxist revolutionary. He was originally Venezuelan. His father was a devout communist. He gets his name. His real name is Ilyich, named after the founder of the Soviet Union, Vladimir Ilyich Ulyanov. And so that was his upbringing. He tried to fashion himself and project himself as kind of a Marxist revolutionary. It turns out he was really for whoever would pay him and, you know, allow him to, you know, to do bad things around the world.
1: So he became a Palestinian later?
0: He became a Palestinian because he landed in the Middle East. He wanted to get military training. So he got kicked out of college in Moscow. His dad sent him to Moscow to go to school. He gets kicked out of there. He's got a girlfriend who's pregnant. His life is falling apart. And so he decides on a whim to move himself to Lebanon to try to join up with the Palestinians. He thinks they're great. They're freedom fighters. He wants to be part of that movement. So he shows up there in 1970, just as civil war is about to break out, and ends up becoming a guerrilla. Gets guerrilla training, gets to, learns how to shoot a gun, build bombs. And they love him. He's international. He speaks five languages. He can live anywhere because he looks Western. So he becomes the perfect sleeper agent for the Palestinians.
1: And his ego began to get out of control.
0: He saw himself as a rock star before anybody else did. So his whole, you know, point, the reason he was doing this was to try to create some glory for himself. And for a long time, the Palestinians were that ticket. Eventually, the Palestinians got tired of him and thought, he's too much of a showboat. It's too much about Carlos and not about our movement. So they kicked him out, and then he just went on his own.
1: And how was he, in one way, at all, a precursor to some of the terrorism we see in the Middle East today?
0: Well, a couple of things. I think what's most significant today is he came to represent state-sponsored terrorism as we understand it. Because after the Palestinians kicked him out, he worked for Muammar Gaddafi, the Libyan dictator. He worked for the Syrians. He worked for Saddam Hussein in Iraq. Anybody who would pay him money because they wanted to attack an enemy, wanted to attack Israel, wanted to attack the West, but didn't want their fingerprints on it, they would hire Carlos to do the deed for them. And we see that today. In fact, you see, in just the last 5-6 years, both Russia and the Iranians are really attracted to this idea of hiring proxies, and not the usual ones, not FBI agents or Hezbollah, but criminals in some cases who can be hired on, you know, social media platforms and given a few $100 to blow up a synagogue or to, you know, to assassinate a dissident.
1: And what's he best known for?
0: So Carlos himself, he's almost like the Paris Hilton of the terrorist world, someone who's kind of famous for being famous. He did some horrific things. He blew up trains in Paris in the 1980s. He went to war against the French government after they arrested his girlfriend and had her in prison. His caper with OPEC in 1975 made him an international celebrity. Mm-hmm. And then he managed to stay at large for 20 years. You know, all governments, the French, the Americans, the Israelis, all looking for him. And he managed to stay, you know, out of everybody's grasp.
1: Plastic surgery?
0: No plastic surgery. There was always kind of this rumor or this belief that he had kind of changed his appearance. Mm-hmm. But he did have plastic surgery, but it was very personal. He wanted to it was breast reduction surgery because all his life he was a little bit chubby. He was sensitive about his kind of big fleshy man boobs. And so in the early 1980s, he went to found a plastic surgeon and had his breast size reduced.
1: So now you had a chance to interview him.
0: I did.
1: First off, how'd they capture him?
0: Capture was pretty crazy. It was an operation conducted jointly by the French and the American CIA, but it was the CIA that found him. He had gone into sort of self-imposed exile. He'd been kicked out of this country and that ended up in Khartoum, in the capital of Sudan. And while he was there, he was kind of living large, as Carlos always did, staying in nice hotels, you know, eating well, drinking well, you know, womanizing, you know, chasing women around the capital. And the CIA station in Khartoum discovered that he was there. And so they sent their best analysts and their best trackers to kind of watch him day and night to see, you know, what he was up to, see who he was meeting with, and eventually hatched a plan to catch him.
1: Yeah. And they would.
0: And they would. And the crazy, this is a story that I think readers will really enjoy if they see the book, is how they caught him was they realized and understood that he was going to have surgery. He had a new wife, this beautiful young Jordanian that he married. They were trying to have a baby. They weren't able to conceive. It turned out he had an issue. It was a kind of a varicose vein, veins of the testicles, and decided to have surgery while he was in Khartoum. The CIA was aware of the plan and set it up so that once he went under the knife, they had their people in place to catch him. And picked him up, put him on a plane, flew him off to France for trial, and that was the end of Carlos's career.
1: There you go. And you got to him in prison.
0: I got to him in prison. So this, you know, roll the clock forward 30 years. So he's been in jail for a long time. But it's a rare thing for people to get to sit down with this man. The French don't let him do many interviews.
1: They don't want him to be a celebrity.
0: They don't want him to be a celebrity. He's kind of milked that, you know, for as long as he possibly could. He killed a lot of French people, including police officers, so they don't want to give him any a microphone. I had an opportunity to see him under tight restrictions, but for me it was a chance to see what he was like, to see what a 75-year-old Carlos was up to.
1: And what's your takeaway?
0: He is a classic criminal narcissist, and people, I think, know the type. He has no empathy, no feeling for other people. All the crimes that he committed, all the people who were innocents that were killed in his terrorist attacks, he doesn't regard as serious. He doesn't see, you know, feel any remorse about that. In fact, he brags about the number of people that he killed, and he talks with remorse about people he should have killed. I shouldn't have let this guy get away. I should have killed a few more people.
1: Wow. So the book is The Jackal is out now, Joby, right?
0: Today is the launch day.
1: Wow, congratulations. Just talk about terror in the region. Jared Kushner is sitting down with Hamas, sat down with Hamas yesterday. You know, he's got that 15-point plan. And they said they've agreed to give up power. They've the indications they are. And number two, they have to disarm. And then an international force has to come in. The Israelis are not optimistic. Here's Kushner, cut 33.
2: They said all the right things, but obviously it's very, very hard to trust, you know, a terrorist organization that that committed these terrible atrocities. But we had a very cordial meeting, and they said all the right things. And so we're going to give them a chance to perform, but it's going to have to be based on actions and steps. And I hope it will be true.
1: The Israelis evidently told Kushner, I'll give you room. But we're not optimistic that they're ever going to do that. They got to get rid of their tunnels and blow up those tunnels and expose them. What do you think?
0: The skepticism is well-deserved. Historically, Hamas has been, they fall into a category that you'd call rejectionist. They are extremists. They're a violent extremist group, but they also don't want to compromise if it involves recognizing the Israeli state.
1: Is there a chance the beating they took over the last 2.5 years might change that mindset?
0: You can see a path where eventually the leadership is so decimated and there's such desperation that they are forced to make a compromise. But would I trust that they're going to hold to their commitments? Probably not. As long as they are committed Hamas terrorists and, you know, just true believers, They're going to look for ways to strike back at Israel.
1: You wrote a book about ISIS, the rise of ISIS, which is really a sect of Al-Qaeda, same mindset. How damaged is ISIS right now?
0: Well, ISIS is truly on its back foot, and it's been a long time coming. There was they were able, after the fall of the caliphate and sort of the destruction of the last strongholds in Syria, they had a way of hanging on because of their ability to inspire through the internet. And this was a new phenomenon with ISIS. You didn't have to join the group. You just had to commit an act of violence and claim it in the name of ISIS. So that was their special niche. But their ability to kind of organize anything, it's quite limited. They have cells in Africa that are beginning to gain some strength and are a worry. But in the Middle East, they're just really not what they used to be.
1: What about Al-Qaeda?
0: Al-Qaeda is in the same bucket, I think, but even more diminished.
1: They wiped out two generations of leadership.
0: Exactly.
1: What we did.
0: You have to acknowledge, this was the result of an extremely effective and aggressive counterterrorism campaign that a lot of Americans didn't see because it didn't involve, you know, bombing cities. It was special ops. It was drone warfare. And it was going after a target and then going after another target the next night and not giving them any space to recover.
1: Did they underestimate the retaliation for 9/11?
0: I think they did. I think in Bin Laden's mind, this was going to spark this war between, you know, civilizations that America was probably going to come after the Muslim world, but there was going to be a resilience and a resistance and eventually America would be defeated. I don't think any of them expected that the campaign against terrorism would be as long and as aggressive as it was, and it worked.
1: Yeah, 25 years later, what are you thinking?
0: I'm thinking that I see a shift happening. And again, this gets to some of the themes in the book where it's going to be less about religious extremists. We might still see some of that. There might still be some inspired, you know, ISIS-inspired individuals who do things. But I think the terrorism arena is moving back towards state-sponsored terror. And this is a repeat of what happened in the 60s and 70s, the Carlos generation, where they weren't interested in you know, a religious cause. They were looking to inflict harm against governments they didn't like. And that's what, you know, what these early terrorist groups are all about.
1: Right. I mean, almost the good old days of the Cold War, because you knew who our enemy was somewhat rational.
0: Yeah.
1: If not, you know, obviously powerful in the Soviet Union. But now I think the president's a little exasperated by the lack of logic with the dealing with that extremist mindset,
0: yeah,
1: which you write about.
0: Yeah, and it is true. It's hard for us to get our heads around that level of extremism. And, you know, I write about people in this latest book, the Carlos book, extremists who when asked about a two-state solution, Israelis and Palestinians living side by side, would refuse to accept it if there was a square inch of Israeli territory. Even one town or one village, that wouldn't be acceptable. It was everything or nothing. And, you know, we in the West think about, you know, a process, a negotiation, some accommodation to other points of view. That doesn't exist in that mindset.
1: So when you go ahead and do the Jackal, it's do you feel like you're interviewing more of a criminal, like a almost like a mobster, more than a terrorist, Bin Laden type terrorist, Zawahiri, Zarqawi?
0: In the case of Carlos himself, he's more of a mobster mentality, but the movement that he represents,
1: remorseless too, right?
0: Yeah, remorseless and really just, you know, no empathy, no ability to have a moral view. It was just all about himself. But the people that he was around, and the people that funded him and sponsored him, you know, they were very much, you know, true terrorists in the modern sense, and they were the first groups that decided that it was okay not just to attack the Israelis because they're our enemy, but to declare war on the world at large, to attack any airport, any airplane, any target of opportunity, just to kind of make our point and to get people to think about it.
1: Anti-Semitic, anti-Jew, anti-Israeli.
0: Yeah, all that wrapped together. In fact, one of the interesting things that comes out in the book about Carlos is there were serious anti-Semites and even former Nazis who were bankrolling some of the Palestinian efforts. There was one, you know, a Nazi banker from Switzerland who becomes sort of the chief financier and even a legal defender of some of the hijackers. And
1: when you studied ISIS, was it really based on what they thought the Quran read, you have to kill infidels? Was that at the fundamental core of it?
0: It was, because they felt empowered to interpret Islam and the Quran in the ways that suited them. So the godfather of ISIS is this guy named Zarqawi. He was a Jordanian who moved to Iraq, you know, to meet the Americans after the
1: created havoc.
0: Exactly. And he created havoc. He never even finished school. So he was just basically a gangster from the street who became a religious zealot. But his whole thing is, I don't need to understand the Quran that well. I just need to get some imam to say that this interpretation is okay, and this interpretation says you can kill innocents, you can kill women, you can kill other Muslims. Mm-hmm. Whatever we decide is okay, we'll do it.
1: So Joby Warwick, our guest, just a couple more minutes here. He wrote Black Flags about the rise of ISIS. And today, The Jackal's out, The Rise and Fall of Carlos, the World's First Super Terrorist. So when you talk about the extremist mindset, is Saudi Arabia a success story in that they went in and they revamped, if I'm to believe it, I haven't been there, the Wahhabism and that curriculum that fomented and gave rise to so many terrorist mindset to learn to grow up and hate the West. Now when I see prior to the Iran war, I think about Saudi Arabia, they were about economic expansion and opportunity. Is that showing a focus on revamping the curriculum to make sure the next generation isn't obsessed with this whole religious fanaticism?
0: I think they're making an effort now. Yeah, but I think they were really late to make this realization, and I think leaders like MBS would acknowledge that. What's been concerning to me as I've investigated terrorist groups around the world was this sort of missionarying that the Saudis were engaged in, sending, you know, Wahhabi, you know, apostles around the world to kind of convert, to build madrasas in places like Pakistan and the tribal areas in particular, where a whole generation of people are brought up on this really hateful, intolerant religion that is you know, inconsistent with what a lot of Muslims believe, but it certainly became a fuel for some of the, you know, the terrorists that we saw bubble up in that part of the world.
1: Well, we're going to see. If it does bubble up, I know you'll write about it. Joby Warwick, congratulations. Everybody go out there and pick up the Jackal. Appreciate it, Joby.
0: Thank you very much, Brian.
1: Back in a moment.
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0: talk show that's getting you talking. You're with Brian Kilmeade.
1: I like this thing that Republicans do where we have to, you know, associate everybody with everyone. Yeah, so Sam Piker has said some things I disagree with, but he has incited the Democratic Party in a way I think is important. We always talk about young men and hearing young men's voices. A lot of people have said things that they regret in the past when they were younger. I think, obviously, Hassan Piker doesn't think America deserves 9/11. Come on. I defend free speech in the United States of America.
2: Yeah, if you watch him say it, and you could see him on his podcast, that's Elijah Manley, Democrat from Florida, on the story yesterday. He's being challenged. He's challenging Wasserman Schultz for that new district. Of course he means what he said. If you watch him, he says, I will come out and I will say it. America deserved 9/11. Rick Scott should be dead. Someone should kill Rick Scott. Blood should run on the capitalist cities of America. I mean, all you have to do is listen. Every other word's a curse word. And he was asked to go help out that woman who almost won in Wisconsin. And then you have Hassan Piker, who he was campaigning with on Sunday before the Tuesday election. So he doesn't want you to apologize. He said, well, I shouldn't have said it. It's not a dumb thing. Nobody I know would say that, even as angry as they got. There's nobody I know in America that I know of that would come out and say America deserved 9/11. Oh, sorry, I didn't mean that. You just don't have to slip of the tongue that way. So it's just crazy. It doesn't make any sense to me, but I'm very curious to see if this guy Oliver Larkin is going to win. Why? Because he's out. He is really a socialist. He's a socialist like El Sayed almost admits to, and that Graham Plattner was actually running on, even though they say not DSA. This guy is DSA. So if he's able to win the 25th district over Jared Moskowitz, man, look out. Keep in mind, you can see me in person at BrianKilmeade.com on my new book on my tour, United the States. I'll be in Red Bank, New Jersey on the 16th of October, Westbury, New York on the 17th, BrianKilmeade.com.
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9: Are social media platforms deliberately addicting your kids? I'm Jack Callahan, Fox News. Several states' attorneys general charge that Meta is. Opening statements are about to start in their multi-billion dollar lawsuit against the company that owns Facebook and Instagram.
10: 29 states have joined what is being called the largest consumer protection lawsuit in American history. With four of those states, California, Colorado, Kentucky, and New Jersey, taking the lead here at Oakland Federal Court. The states accuse Meta of using addictive features features like infinite scrolling, personalized recommendations, and constant notifications to keep young users coming back.
9: Fox's Claudia Cowan. Meta denies the allegations and says it stands by what it calls its record of creating strong protections for teens. ChatGPT is rolling out a chatbot aimed at teenage users, but the company's Lauren Jonas says it includes enhanced safeguards, including emergency parental notifications.
11: We will notify a parent, text message, in ChatGPT, email, and with ChatGPT for teens, we've expanded the categories where we'll notify a parent. We're really heartened to see some of our industry peers adopt safety notifications.
9: The chatbot will include reminders to teens to do their homework. Trial continues in Massachusetts today for Lindsay Clancy, the mom who admits killing her three children. Her lawyers say in the grips of a mental breakdown. Lindsay's mom took the stand yesterday.
12: And she described her daughter as a loving and dedicated mom who unraveled. Doctors prescribed Lindsay over a dozen medications. Lindsay told her mom the meds were destroying her mind. Her lawyer argues she was over-medicated, suffering from undiagnosed bipolar disorder and postpartum psychosis made worse by the meds. Prosecutors argue Lindsay was sane and harmed her kids intentionally.
9: Brian Yenis, Wall Street, all three of the major industries trading lower. NASDAQ down 360 points, the Dow off 55. 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
14: Good afternoon. Even though there are no City of Sheboygan data center proposals at this time, the city will be hosting an educational speaker series focused on data centers. The series will focus on the impacts that data centers have. The speaker on September 9th will be Becky Valcock. She's the president of the Wisconsin Energy Company and VP of Energy Delivery and Alliant Energy. There'll be another speaker on September 16th. A full schedule is posted at WHBL.com. Tech company Oracle has dropped out of a legal challenge to data center utility rate changes. Here's more from reporter Raymond Newpert.
15: The company filed a complaint in June after the Wisconsin Public Service Commission approved a plan requiring data centers to post cash or property as assurance each month they are in service if their bond rating drops below an A-. The company argued that could cost Oracle over $100 million a year, but on Monday, Oracle dropped the complaint with little statement. S&P Global Ratings, a business credit agency, has rated Oracle at a BBB-, its lowest rating for any company it recommends investment in.
14: The University of Wisconsin system is requesting $190 million in funding from the state legislature. They say if they get it, they will freeze tuition for 2 years and then will hold tuition increases to the rate of inflation for years 3 and 4. The UW system also says they're working on trying to eliminate tuition for students from families who earn at or below the state's median household income. Now the most accurate Fox 11 forecast. Showers, thunderstorms today. Temperatures will be in the low 70s. Some unsettled weather early tonight, 60 to 65. Sunny and less humid tomorrow, mid-70s. I'm Chris Conley, WHBL News.
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0: Welcome, everybody, to the Tuesday edition of the Clay, Travis, and Buck Sexton Show. Clay and Buck, that's what we actually call it. That's what the people call it, Clay and Buck. And we have primary day going on here. It's late August, so primary day is about as exciting as the political news cycle is likely to be. We got Florida. Hey, everybody, I just voted, and they gave me a little sticker that says I voted, so that's exciting. Florida primary, Alaska, where there's a bit of skullduggery, Clay. A little bit of cloak and dagger politics going on in Alaska, of all places. And Wyoming, where I think Republicans tend to have the highest advantage. It's either, is it Wyoming? West Virginia is really high, but Wyoming has a primary today. It's a very red state. There's also a special election in California's 14th congressional district, so there is that. Okay, Clay, can I just start with this? I want to be positive today. I want to start off on a happy note.
1: Well, that's unexpected. Yes.
0: Look at this. You know what I'm saying? I'm coming in here with something. I love reading this from the New York Times, especially as I walk back from voting in our Florida primary, where there were a lot of judges. This is one thing you realize when you go into the ballot box and you are looking through this, and you think you're knowledgeable about politics, and then you realize there are jobs. You're like, what is this job this person's doing? Okay. I do a lot of reading and politics for a living, and there's always somebody on there or some thing that I'm supposed to make a decision about. And I go, wait a second, I think I've heard of this before. It gets way down into the weeds of local politics. So the good news for Florida, New York Times here. Florida primary underscores state's new identity as a Republican juggernaut. Oof. Injected into my veins, Florida. I love it. And New York Times then continues. Republicans hold every statewide elected office and has drastically swung voter registration in the state. A newly gerrymandered congressional map has added four Republican-leaning seats. So basically, Clay, while today is only a primary, it is also a moment to celebrate the beautiful, bright redness of the state of Florida. Thank you, Governor Ron DeSantis, for presiding over a... I'm trying to remember what the latest is. It went from 250,000 plus Democrat registration in this state in 2018, Clay, to well over a million Republican advantage. And I'm not sure what the latest number is, but well, I mean, you're talking about a massive swing. Beautiful, bright red Florida. Oh, my friends, come down. The weather is warm. The water is warm. The weather might be a little too warm, but it is a great day here. Clay, that is one thing I'm excited about. I did check with the team, though, and I'm not wimping out here, but we have the Rush rule. We never endorse in a primary. Rush also never told anybody who we voted for in a primary. So I think I have to honor.
1: Oh, that's, I told everybody exactly who I voted for.
0: Yeah, but you're Clay. Like,
1: I'm just
0: not really one to hold back.
1: Marsha Blackburn, Bill Hagerty, and, Brent Taylor. Boom, boom, boom. For governor, Congress, and Senate. So you are dodging this. I was just looking at the, there are a bunch of serious battles that are going on in the congressional districts because, as you mentioned, Florida has redrawn their congressional districts, and a lot of people are going to be voting in areas that they may not have voted in the past, meaning they're voting for new congresspeople, all these different things. I will say this, because I'm looking up the numbers right now as we talk. Is Ron DeSantis the most successful governor in the 21st century? I think the answer is yes. When you look at his 8-year tenure, I'm not sure who else you would point to. And I honestly think you would have to go to back in time for some period of time to even think of someone who has accomplished as much in 8 years as Ron DeSantis will have accomplished in 8 years.
0: I think there's no question that the transformation of Florida to really the seat of Republican. Now, I know you Texans out. Look, Tennessee is beautiful and great, and Clay is Mr. Tennessee, but just you're outdone size-wise in terms of population by Florida and Texas, right? So they don't have as many.
1: I would also just point out, Tennessee's not a swing state. Texas should not be a swing state. When Ron DeSantis took over, Buck, he won by 50,000 votes over Andrew Gillum.
0: Oh, it's crazy. By the way, Andrew Gillum, as you know, has fallen into disrepute, I think would be the proper way to say
1: it. That's a very kind way of describing
0: what's happening. I'm in a nice mood today. And I would say, but no, what I meant to say, Clay, is that Texas and Florida are really both vying for. California is clearly the alpha Democrat state, and I think that the number two, the VP, if you will, is New York for the Democrats. Texas and Florida, you could make a case. Now, Texas has a bigger population, but Texas and Florida, because Trump and Mar-a-Lago, the Trump family, the transformation, the role it played during COVID, it was way better than Texas during COVID. Governor Greg Abbott was a little iffy on the COVID stuff, I remember. It's amazing to see this state go from the year 2000, where the biggest political story in the world is whether Miami-Dade can count hanging and dimpled chads and all this other stuff, to now it's Fortress Florida. And you have great candidates for all these different statewide offices, and we'll see who ends up winning the primary, but it's basically a lock for us, I think, going forward on this. Now, you're a Florida property owner, so you get in on some of this love, some of this action too, and you're probably a panhandle real estate salesman of the year just by talking about how much you love it, even though I know you say you don't want people to keep buying there because it's getting crowded.
1: I mean, property people would not believe how expensive property has gotten on the panhandle. There are houses now selling for $30 million on the Florida panhandle. And I'm not talking about estates where you have acres of property associated with it. Just a house, $30 million. It's really kind of wild how popular it is. And I know where you are, Miami. Look, probably it's fair to say the three most expensive cities in America now. Number one is San Francisco. It has the highest rent of any city in America now. Number two is New York City. Three is Miami. I think that's pretty clear. Would you dispute that at all, that those are the three most expensive places to live in the country now?
0: Yeah, those are the three most expensive real estate markets, and the real estate market's still exploding in all those places. Now, a lot of that is also international money, I might add, so it's a little bit of a distortion from what you would think just Americans are buying. But getting back to the primaries here, there are two stories. We're going to talk about this Alaska situation where you have – it's a tale of two Dan Sullivans. That's – well, yes, sir? You looked like you –
1: No,
0: you gave me the wave.
1: No, I'm still looking. I'm kind of – my eyebrows went up because I'm looking at all the odds across all the Florida votes that are going on today.
0: Yeah.
1: There are some intriguing dollars pouring in into the prediction market. So I'm just kind of following it.
0: So it's a tale of two Dan Sullivans, which we shall explain some of that. But there's also something else that's on everyone's radar a little bit right now. Other than Florida, you're amazing. Florida, I love you. A little love letter to Florida today on the show and all of our Florida listeners. We, Clay, have seen this Ossoff fellow who is running again. Now, he has gotten some attention here for something that a lot of people point out is quite cringeworthy, as they say on the New York Post cover here. Ossoff is getting some heat after he did this. He said on Sunday at a rally in Atlanta something about Trump, and it was uncalled for. It was nasty. It was a low blow. This is cut one. Here's what he said.
2: While the sailors on the Lincoln fight his war, while he fruitlessly drains our munitions and oil reserves, the president sleeps through his meetings. He golfs and trades stocks. See, he doesn't want to do the job. He wants to build his ballroom and travel with Natalie on their apparently defenseless flying palace gifted by the Emir of Qatar.
0: He's talking about an aide there, a young woman named Natalie Harp, who is, Clay and I have met her, she's delightful, and she's a very trusted member of the Trump White House, Trump administration. And I think we all know what he's doing there. I think we all got it, buddy. Last night, he decided to play a little cleanup on this one, it seems. This is cut two. Play it.
3: Why'd you decide to invoke Natalie Harp specifically in that speech?
4: Here's the point. We're in wartime. The commander-in-chief has mired us in this geopolitical disaster. People have lost their lives. Our naval logistics are frayed. The global energy system is in crisis. And he retreats into this bubble of West Wing aides who are his security blanket to make him feel good about himself.
0: Clay, that's not why he brought up her name. We all know. And it just shows, it shows you who this Ossoff guy really is. It shows you who the Democrats think a manly man actually, how he acts.
1: Yeah, look, Natalie's awesome. And she works basically all the time around the clock. She sits at beck and call for the president to be able to basically handle anything. In the Oval Office, she has a seat on the wall to the right side of the president. He's constantly asking questions. I don't think this is giving away any grace about this. She has said that she is giving up 4 years of her life to basically work all the time for him in this second term because she thinks it's so important what he is doing. And look, I think one of the things that happens, Buck, is it's hard to score points by attacking Trump now. And so I think this is particularly nasty, but what often happens is people recognize they can't really take shots at Trump, so they try to expand the horizon of people that they're going to attack around him. And, I mean, look, we saw this with Walt Nauta, who is his body man, carries a lot of his bags around, awesome guy. They charged him with federal crimes related to classified documents because he moved some boxes. And the goal is to just bring pressure to bear on Trump. But everybody around him, remember the accountant? He went to prison because he didn't accurately account for the car that he was driving for purposes of his taxes.
0: Did you even know that that was a... I didn't even know that. There are some tax frauds people do, and I'm like, yeah, I didn't, no, you can't do that. I didn't know you had to account for the use of a company car on your personal... I've never had this before, but on your personal income tax.
1: Yeah, I mean, it's... But it's a great example. I mean, we're talking about tax returns.
0: It's weaponization, to be clear.
1: Yes.
0: It's not like, oh, he should have known. Nobody, I mean, no one goes to prison for that unless you work for Trump.
1: We're talking about a few thousand dollars in disputed taxes in an organization that has hundreds of millions of dollars. But I would have more respect for Ossoff if he just came out and said what he was clearly trying to imply is that there was something inappropriate with their relationship. And that's clearly why everybody reacted. If he had just owned it and said what he's clearly trying to imply, then I would at least have more respect for him. It would be dishonest, but it would at least be honest as to his purposes.
0: Can I just say, this is one thing, one superpower that Trump has. You know, you sometimes you might think, okay, Trump went a little far with that or whatever, but he always owns what he says. He never does the... Oh, I took the cheap shot, but I didn't actually mean the cheap shot.
1: Yeah.
0: Now, they've tried to say he took cheap shots when he didn't. That's a different thing. But when he's decided that he wants to get into the mud with somebody, he doubles down on it. I mean, overwhelmingly, that's his position. So at least there's some level of standing behind your words. With Ossoff, you want to take that. And by the way, this is a young woman. She's unmarried. You know, he's sullying her reputation completely with no basis whatsoever, other than he knows that anything that is throwing mud at Trump is going to get a clap and a laugh from that audience. And that's what it is. But it's a gross thing to do. It's a dishonorable thing to do. And then he pretends like, oh, it's really about policy matters.
1: Yes.
0: Ossoff. And we all know who Ossoff is, too. You just sort of look at this guy. You know, he's Beto. Did you see the mayor of Minneapolis, by the way, at the
1: Jacob
0: Black entrepreneur thing,
1: yes,
0: dancing like a total dork. You know, it's just the pandering, wimpy nonsense from some of these Democrats. You know who they are. You know, they're like the last guy in the world that you want to have your back when, you know, the biker gang shows up at the bar and you need someone to have your six. So anyway.
1: No doubt. We'll take some of your calls. We got a bunch of talkbacks on a variety of different topics that we're going to hit as well. Steve Yates is going to be with us in the third hour of the program. But I want to tell you, how many of you out there right now have owned a home for a while? Hopefully a lot of you. And if you have, you've seen your home's value increase substantially during that period of time. Maybe you've had it for a decade. Maybe you've had it for a couple of decades. Heck, maybe you only had it for 5 years. Would you like to unlock some of the value of that home? 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

0: Welcome back in, Clay and Buck. We are rolling through the Tuesday edition of the program. We come back here on the backside. Let's dive into this just utterly ridiculous ploy that they are trying to put into place in Alaska, where they are trying to run. I feel like we're, you need to vote for the Dan Sullivan with an S in his name. Dan S. Sullivan. Democrats are trying to run Dan J. Sullivan to try to siphon off the overall vote totals of Dan S. Sullivan, the current Republican senator. It's one of the dirtiest plays I've seen in a long time. I think, honestly, Buck, because it's Alaska, a lot of people have not been paying attention to this story on a national level. But given the battleground states as they are, Alaska is one of the states that Democrats would probably have to win to take back control of the Senate. And this is just how dirty they're willing to play. So we'll fill you in on all this when we come back here in the next segment.
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1: Showers and thunderstorm chances. Good afternoon. I'm Chris Connolly, WHBL News. The Wisconsin State Patrol is calling for school bus safety as students get ready to head back to class. There were 655 crashes involving school buses around the state. That's up from a year before. On top of that, there were some 1,300 traffic convictions for drivers who failed to stop for a school bus that was picking up or dropping off students. Just before the college school year begins, a major cocaine trafficking ring has been broken up at Penn State University. Here's Fox News Radio's Alexis McAdams.
2: Prosecutors say the pledges of these fraternities were cutting and packaging the cocaine as part of their frat initiation as this massive drug operation stretched from Penn State all the way to New York. Now more than a dozen people have been charged, including 13 current or former Penn State students. Police say one of their dads was trying to interfere with the investigation. And it went on for nearly 2 years. Thomas Robinson from Pittsburgh and Augustino Apatello from Long Island, New York. So law enforcement says Apatello was known as the largest cocaine dealer for Penn State students. Well, according to law enforcement, they say the suppliers made drug runs to New York and brought back as much as a kilo of cocaine.

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1: My husband, Alex Hussey, was hit by an IED in Afghanistan.
2: I was point man on foot patrol, and I stopped on the bomb. 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

0: Welcome back into Clay and Buck. Primary day. Not any huge stories, I think, to dive into with Wyoming right now. Florida is just like a giant parade of awesome here. Although I think, Clay, forget about parade. City Hall here at Miami Beach. It gave me this nice little I voted sticker. And I voted. For whom? I don't know. Can neither confirm nor deny. I'm going to keep everybody on the edge of their seats. Because, you know, there's no upside in this, too. No matter what I say, people are going to get mad at me. And also, there were so many people on the ballot for governor, it was crazy. I didn't count, but I want to say I saw at least 10 names, maybe 12 names.
1: In Florida, you pick a side, like a Republican side or a Democrat side, like
0: yes.
1: You go in, yeah.
0: Yeah, so I'm only voting among Republicans.
1: You're not registered one way or the other. You tell them, like in Tennessee, I go up and they say, in fact, the lady said, I have to ask, but I probably know which side you're voting because I listen. And when I voted in the primary in Tennessee, thank you for everybody, by the way, who volunteers to work at so many different polling places across the country.
0: This but is like whenever say, I like, voted in New York City, Clay, the only people who ever, this is back when I was doing a fair amount of Fox News or CNN and stuff, it was the cops who were providing security. They'd be like, hey, buddy, good to see you. You know what I mean? It was only the cops, only NYPD guys that would note that they knew who I was voting for when I was going in back in the day. They ask you, in Florida, they ask you for ID right away. You got to provide your obviously,

0: Florida driver's license, and showed that to them. They checked pretty rigorously, actually, my address, and asked me a few questions about that, and then they gave me my ballot. I went through. Almost nobody there voting. It is election day. I saw one person leaving who I assume was a voter. Other than that, it was just me. So I had the place to myself. A lot of voting staff around there in case I had any questions. And yes, you only vote for your within your own party. And you know, there are a lot of county judges and things like that that were in the mix too. So you're getting right down to that granular political level. But yeah, in Florida, it's just Republican dominance on display. It's fantastic. What was the stat you just told me about Election Day voting early returns so far?
1: Yeah, that the 2026 early numbers. Florida does a really good job of updating on their official sites exactly how many people have voted, what side of the aisle they're voting on, things like that. That the turnout so far for 2026 for Republicans in the primary is better than the turnout for 2022 for Republicans. So the percentage of voters that is that are out there, Democrats and Republicans, I believe it was 63% right now are Republican voters, 28% are Democrat voters.
0: Yeah, so the dominance is on display. Now let's shift, and those of you who are listening to us, on KENI, we're on live right now in Alaska, in Anchorage. We're up on the Alaska airwaves, and Alaska is really the most interesting political story right now of the primary. You wouldn't normally have something that is this intriguing, perhaps sinister, going on. Sabotage is the word of the day, it would seem. Clay, here's what we've got. This is Sullivan v. Sullivan, which sounds like a Supreme Court case, but it actually is what's going on right now. You have the incumbent, U.S. Senator Dan Sullivan, who's a Republican, is seeking another term. So this is a competitive race because, well, of a few things, but the challenger to Daniel S. Sullivan is this guy, Daniel J. Sullivan. Okay, everybody? And a court has refused to, they took this to court, they refused to kick him off as essentially playing a intentional spoiler here. Clay, his nickname has become Decoy Dan, which I think is a pretty good nickname. He is a former Forest Service worker from Petersburg, Alaska, and he filed as a Republican right near the deadline, June 1st, 2026, a couple days before that, and he just decided that he was going to get in this race. Clay, Alaska has a nonpartisan top four primary. So all, unlike here in Florida, where you have to be registered before, you can only vote. All four the top four candidates, rather, advanced the November general election, regardless of party. So this is a bad faith sham with Decoy Dan. What do you think?
1: Look, it is, by the way, they also have evidence of emails that the, not surprised, that top Democrat officials in Alaska were involved in trying to sabotage this. And I believe it went all the way to the Alaska Supreme Court, and the Alaska Supreme Court said, we're going to allow this to occur. I mean, it's ridiculous, but go back in time. We're talking about Florida voting. In 2000, there were a lot of people, because of the so-called butterfly ballot, if you remember that, who made a choice in that Florida election that was different than what they might have intended, based on the way the dots were designed. And Florida has since fixed all of their election-related integrity issues.
0: Are you talking Dimple Chads? Chads was, I think,
1: yeah, if you remember all the Chad era. But if they can get Dan S. Sullivan going head-to-head with Dan J. Sullivan, unfortunately, I think a lot of people, you may not have great eyesight, you may just go in there, I think people will be confused. And in a race that may come down to a couple of points or a few thousand votes, I think that Republicans could end up losing this race because people vote for the wrong Dan Sullivan. That's clearly what Democrats, who claim to care so much about election integrity, are hoping that they can do to steal this race.
0: So, Clay, I think if you put Donald J. Trump on the ballot, nationally against Donald G. Trump on the ballot nationally. And I don't, I'm, by the way, I'm not mocking anybody for that. I think a lot of people would get it wrong.
1: Yeah.
0: A lot of people would get, a lot of people, to your point, eyesight, you're in there, you're not paying attention. Also, a lot of people don't know politicians' middle names. Let's just be honest.
1: Correct.
0: You know?
1: Correct.
0: There's a James Sexton out there who's become quite famous, who is not me. He is a different James Sexton. He's a divorce attorney in New York City. We have the same name. Now, I'm known as Buck, so it's pretty, which is my middle name. So that makes things differently. But how many people can tell the difference between public figures they know based on the same name but a different middle initial? I think you would have, I couldn't guess at the number, but you would have a huge number
1: thousands,
0: in the aggregate.
1: Certainly in Alaska. Here's the problem. I think there will be thousands of people who inadvertently vote for the wrong Dan Sullivan. And that is effectively a vote for the Democrats because you're diluting the overall percentage that the real Dan Sullivan would get. I'm surprised, based on the email evidence that is out there, that the Alaska Supreme Court allowed this to happen because it is such a dirty trick.
0: I read through the legal proceedings on this, you know, the short, the quick and dirty of it. If I am the judge, what is the legal argument you make? Again, people aren't going to want to hear this. Alaska people right now, they're going to go full grizzly bear on me. But what is the argument you make? The guy's legal name is what he says it is. He met the deadline. Is it a dirty trick? Of course. But what is the legal mechanism? They tried to impose the person in charge of, like, I'm trying to think, division
1: I think
0: director,
1: there is a
0: division of elections.
1: Yeah.
0: They tried to say there's a good faith thing.
1: Yeah.
0: But what does that mean? And the judge who looked at this, I think, unfortunately, he says there's a novel good faith test for somebody. Do you meet the legal requirements? Yes or no? I think the judge is in a tough spot here. Because think about if you could just get rid of somebody because you think they're a bad faith challenger, but they meet all the legal requirements, you don't think Democrats would abuse that? I mean, that's opening up a huge, you know, on what legal basis could you exclude this guy?
1: No, I mean, I think it's a, this is why Democrats did it, right? They thought that they would be able to legally get away with it. To me, it is the emails that exist showing that this is a scheme designed to confuse, and I would argue defraud voters, because to your point, Buck, if you intend to vote for someone, and due to the fact that they have tried to confuse you, you don't make the decision that you intended, then I think that is super dirty. Now, I'm going to try to be positive. Here is a positive on this. Could reasonable Alaska voters actually be turned off by the duplicity of the Democrat Party? And is there going to be so much attention on S. Dan S. Sullivan, who is the one you need to vote for, that it actually ends up hurting Democrats? I could see an argument that that could occur, too.
0: Well, let's ask Senator Sullivan, Clay. He is with us right now on the line. The S stands for super. Dan S. Super Sullivan. Dan, Senator Sullivan, great to be with us, man. Thank you so much. Tell us what's going on here. This is crazy town.
2: Hey, well, listen, by the way, you remember last time I was on the show, I said you guys got to come up and do a show in Alaska. We got a lot of Clay and Buck fans, so we got to still make that happen. But, hey, I am out sign-waving right now at a key intersection with a ton of our supporters. Sign-waving in Alaska is... The Alaskans who are listening know it's a big deal. But look, we got a lot of energy. As I just mentioned to everybody here, we live in the greatest state and the greatest country in the world. And we got to get people out to vote. We got to get people out to vote. For sure, you're mentioning the, you know, the Dems are cheating, right? It's just unbelievable. They can't beat me on my record. They can't beat me spending millions and millions and millions of Schumer and George Soros dark money. So they decide to recruit this far-left progressive to put his name on the ballot. He tried to register as a Republican. He tried to actually use my middle initial. I mean, he's coordinating with the Democrat, Peltola's campaign, and the guy even stole my campaign logo, if you can believe that, all to confuse Alaskans And look, I think it's going to backfire. I think Alaskans are like, wait a minute, you're treating you Democrats in Alaska. And by the way, Schumer's behind this for sure. You guys are treating Alaskans with contempt, with disrespect. So what we've been saying is, hey, don't let the Democrats steal this election. They can't win on the merits. Get out and vote. And so that's going to happen today. And, but it is sad that the Dems got to do that because my opponent has no record and no vision for the future.
1: It's okay, gross. Let's dive into this because it is such a dirty trick that I know it's morning in Alaska and people are starting to go out and vote. What should they know? You also have this ranked choice voting system, which is more complicated because Democrats wanted to try to confuse people with that, too. What is the baseline that every Alaskan who wants to go vote for Dan S. Sullivan, S is in Superman, as Buck just said, what is the what should they know? What should they expect to see on the ballot? And if you are a Trump supporting Dan S. Sullivan supporter, what is the best way that people can fill out their ballots today?
2: So it's pretty simple. It's just going to say Sullivan, comma, Dan S. And then it will say Republican incumbent. Okay, so that's pretty clear. Sullivan, comma, Dan S. Republican incumbent. The other guy, the fake sham guy, the far left progressive guy who claims that he's a Republican, which he's not, the guy who's trying to cheat with Peltola. Remember, this guy's not in it to win it. He's in it to rig it for the Democrat. And you guys know if Republicans were doing this for a key election to the United States Senate, remember, Schumer said that his pathway to the majority is through Alaska. So Chuck Schumer saying he can be the majority leader for the U.S. Senate if he wins the Alaska Senate seat. By the way, it's not my seat. It's the Alaskan people's seat. But the fake guy, the liberal, the Schumer-Peltola plant, who is literally out there to confuse Alaskans, get them to throw away their vote, his name will be Sullivan Daniel J. Jr. with nothing else on it. So it's a pretty good distinguishing factor. Look for Dan S., Republican incumbent. For all the Alaskans listening, you got a lot of fans here, guys. And we gotta get out to vote, right? I mean, the issue in Alaska, as you guys know, Clay and Buck, we got a lot going on. Schools starting, people are hunting and fishing, but this election is going to be really important. We got a governor's election too. We got state house. We got a state rep, Nick Begich, is doing a great job, our Republican congressman. But, you know, Alaska, we're the firewall for freedom in America. If Schumer thinks he's going to be able to cheat his way to the majority, we're not going to let him do that. Not in our state. No way.
0: Go out there and get it done, guys. A lot of you listening in Alaska, go spread the word. Make sure you vote Dan S. for Super or Superman. Dan S. Sullivan. Senator Sullivan, good luck to you. And, hopefully when you pick up the reelect here, come back on and tell us about how it all came through.
2: I will do that, guys. And then look, we'll have a big general election too, right? Regardless, I won't even try to bore you or confuse you with our ridiculous ranked choice voting system, but we'll be back at it for the general. And we'll love to get on the show before.
0: Yeah,
2: the
0: no, we'll be talking
2: then,
0: to you about that for sure. That's what I mean. We'll have you
1: I'm
0: on
1: gonna,
0: for that.
1: I'm going to make a promise. I'm going to come up and do a show from Alaska during this election season. We'll get it set
2: love
1: up.
2: Love it. Love it. Wow. You guys are very popular up here. We'd love to have you up here. And then we can spend a lot of time talking about my opponent's record. By the way, my opponent, Democrat, was fired by the Alaskan people in 2024. Two terms in the House, Peltola. Not one bill signed into law. Two terms in the House, not one bill signed into law. Missed 20% of her votes, which is a pattern. She missed 20% of her votes when she was in the state House, so doesn't show up for work. My record is very different. 63 bills signed into law. Last year, I had more bills signed into law than any other U.S. senator. And Alaskans want that. Alaskans expect that. When they send people to Washington, you work hard like Alaskans. And you produce results. That's what I'm running on. Compared to my opponent, not even a close call, never showed up for work, didn't get anything done, and got fired by the Alaskan people in 2024. Now she wants a promotion to the Senate? I don't think so.
0: All right, Senator. Godspeed. Good luck. We'll talk to you soon.
2: Okay, guys.
1: Dan S. Sullivan on the ballot. We'll be back.
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1: When I was diagnosed with Hodgkin lymphoma, I had so many questions. 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

0: It's the 25th anniversary year of 9/11. Thanks, by the way, to Senator Dan S.S.S. Sullivan. And so we are finishing up shop here for the first hour. 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When we come back, more WNBA insanity, plus more discussion surrounding Florida, Wyoming, and Alaska, as many of you are going to vote in the primary season. And we'll talk Iran with Steve Yates in hour number 3. This is Claim Buck.
1: Speaking truth and having fun. 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
6: prison for a would-be assassin. I'm Jack Callahan, Fox News. More than 6 years behind bars for Ryan Michael English for a plot to kill Scott Bessent on the day he was confirmed as Treasury Secretary. English, who identifies as a woman, surrendered to Capitol Police in January of 2025 with a knife, Molotov cocktails, and a lighter, and later pled guilty to federal weapons charges. Opening statements in Oakland in a federal court trial against Meta, several states charging the company deliberately designed Facebook and Instagram to be addictive to young people.
8: Even as the company knew about the potential for serious harm, including anxiety, depression, and sleep problems, Meta strongly denies that, saying, quote, "We stand by our record of creating strong protections for teens and look forward to making our case in court."
6: Fox's Claudia Cowan. The plaintiffs are asking for billions of dollars. The United Arab Emirates accuses Iran of launching ballistic missiles at them. The UAE's defense ministry says both missiles fell into the Persian Gulf. Another ship has been hit offshore from Iran.
9: Another vessel was targeted in the Strait of Hormuz with an unknown projectile. While Iran and Oman continue talks about the strait, the U.S. naval blockade remains in place, and President Trump has warned Oman against getting in the way as he pursues a better deal.
10: We're in there for one reason. Iran cannot have a nuclear weapon.
9: The Iranians have also released new statements about the conflict, with the country's president, Masoud Pezeshkian, saying in part, patience, solidarity, and hope are the keys to Iran's resilience in the face of ever-increasing external pressures and threats.
6: Fox's Trey Yinks in Tel Aviv. President Trump insists the Strait of Hormuz is open and operating. Explosions rocked a recycling plant in Toledo, Ohio this morning. Firefighters still working to put out the fire. Two workers are unaccounted for. Midway through the trading day, stocks are lower. NASDAQ is off 279 points, the Dow down 97. 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
12: 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I'm Stace Keen. The 911 cell phone bank has partnered with the Sheboygan Police Department to offer a lifeline for crime victims in our community. 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To learn more about the program, visit 911cellphonebank.org. Lakeland University is welcoming two new faculty members to its classrooms this fall. Assistant Professor of Communication Diane Dayoy comes to Lakeland from Purdue University, where she's a doctoral candidate and expects to defend her dissertation this summer. She's taught several communication courses as well as regular and honor sections of standardized speech and writing courses at Purdue. Assistant Professor of Computer Science Dr. Tanzil Shahira comes to Lakeland from the University of Wisconsin-Milwaukee, where he recently completed a doctorate in computer science. Dr. Shahira specializes in artificial intelligence, deep learning, and human-centered robotics with a strong focus on healthcare applications. A collaborative effort of several fire departments is credited with the quick containment and extinguishing of a shed fire on Ryan Road on Sunday. According to the Elkhart Lake Fire Department, the small shed fire spread to nearby brush, at which time UTVs were called in to assist crews who were working the scene. Crews from Elkhart Lake, Keel, Glenbula, and the Sheboygan Communications personnel all worked to ensure those flames did not spread further. There were no injuries. The cause of the fire is under investigation. In the WHBL Newsroom, I'm Stace Keen.
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0: Welcome back in. Hour number two, Clay and Buck. We're rolling through with a triple primary vote going on. To a large extent, this is completing the overall primary process. We have got the Florida, Wyoming, and Alaska voters. You just heard from Dan S. Sullivan and Buck. Many different people reacting and saying, as both you and I well remember, this is basically the plot of Distinguished Gentleman, the Eddie Murphy movie, where Eddie Murphy decides to run for Congress while pretending to be the congressperson who, if I remember correctly in that plot point, Buck, had died. Is that right? The guy was the incumbent, and he had died, and he just ran as the name you can trust in
1: Jeff Johnson, the name you know.
0: The name
1: that
0: you
1: was
0: know.
1: The whole thing.
0: Yeah. So, and by the way, some of you are going to think this is crazy, but in Pennsylvania in the last couple of years, didn't a dead man get elected to office? He had died, but his name was already on the ballot.
1: I think that's right.
0: Team, look that up. I don't remember the exact race, but I believe a man died, and his name was still on the ballot, and he was elected after death. Some of you are saying, well, Democrats have been voting dead people for a long time, and now they just took the next step and actually elected a dead man. But I'm pretty sure that that happened in the state of Pennsylvania, which, why do you bring it up? A battleground state. So sometimes voters are not as well informed as we would prefer that they would be. So that is underway thanks to Dan S. Sullivan. He described exactly what you will see if you are in the state of Alaska. Also, I have drafted Buck, who just said, you know, that's a long flight. We will go to Alaska at some really long flight for you. It's a long flight for me from Tennessee. You're in Miami. Do they have direct flights to Alaska from Miami? Do you have any idea?
1: No, they definitely do. I mean, I'm assuming they don't from Miami. Maybe they do. Maybe Miami.
0: I know
1: to
0: continental
1: Anchorage
0: United
1: exists.
0: States. The longest direct flight you can take is Miami to Seattle, which I do know exists. I would be curious. I know they don't have direct flights from Nashville, so I'd have
1: nope.
0: to connect somewhere.
1: Does not exist. They usually stop in Chicago, Seattle, or Minneapolis. So,
0: I'm going to text our boss and just say, hey, we're going to go to Alaska, but we need the iHeart corporate jet, and see what response I get. A little
1: luck,
0: jaunt. Buddy. Yeah, we just say, we want to go to Alaska. It's important outreach, but we need the iHeart corporate jet.
1: Can I just be that guy for a second? Have you ever seen in the wild a grizzly bear?
0: No.
1: Amazing.
0: I don't even get that close.
1: I mean, I was in Alaska. I think we got certainly within 100 yards, maybe even like 75 yards of them, a few times. But the thing is, they're eating the salmon, so they're fine. They're fat and happy. Like, they're hanging out. They're really, you just leave them alone. They kind of leave you alone. But the guys who were with all had 50 caliber handguns on them, the fishing guides. And they even said, like,
0: that's not
1: probably
0: enough.
1: Yeah, like, you really, and also Alaska, and to its credit, because the wildlife is so important and it's beautiful and they have to protect it. If you have to use a firearm in defense of yourself against a bear, they treat it like a murder investigation. I mean, it is a full blown. What was the distance? Was the bear in physical contact with you? Did you agitate it beforehand? We got all this sort of prep before because we were in the thick of grizzly bear country as we were doing salmon fishing. So, it's amazing up there. My dad went full Deadliest Catch. Did I ever tell you this? He tried to take my brothers and me, the three of us were there with my dad. He tried to make us go deep sea fishing with him.
0: I don't know if you told this story on the air, but we had dinner with your dad, and you and your brothers all told me the story about how you almost got stuck on a fishing expedition, like, overnight.
1: My dad is a different cat, okay? He doesn't get seasick. And I've been with him in situations where I'm seasick out of my mind. He doesn't get seasick at all. He loves the ocean. He loves fishing. How I'm his son in that regard, I don't know. Those things, I'm a house cat. Like, I like sleeping in a bed at night. I don't like camping. But he decided, we were at a lodge where you'd go out during the day and you'd go fish for salmon. Maybe the second to last day, he goes, I want to do and there's some other trip where you get out on like a almost like a commercial fishing vessel with people going after like halibut and these other fish. But he was out in the ocean for this. We're no longer talking about streams. And he tried to get my brothers and me to go along with him. And I was a hard no from the beginning. Now, my brothers and I argue about this to this day. I was like, there's absolutely no way. There's no way I'm getting on this deep-sea fishing vessel with you where you're... By the way, it starts at like 4:30 in the morning, okay? You're out there in the dark. It's freezing cold. And then the owner of the lodge, I'll never forget, he actually used this word, too. He goes, oh, you're going to go on... You're going to get on that boat? Man, that's a salty trip. That's what he said. And I was like, absolutely not. Absolutely not. So, yeah, I avoided going full deadliest catch. But my dad did catch a large halibut, which he showed me, which does not look like what you would think it looks like. Tastes very good, though. Side note, weaving stories, Alaska. But we're getting a lot of Alaska love today, so we figured we'd throw that in. We're also continuing to get talkbacks, Clay, about Subarus. So, really, Alaska is the land of Subarus, which we have found out.
0: That's true. By the way, we are going to have a cabinet secretary in studio with me. And during the last commercial break, I was told that the Secret Service have arrived at my house. And there's no one else in the house. So if you see me sort of looking over my shoulder at any point, the Secret Service are doing a site visit. We're scheduled to be joined by HUD Secretary Scott Turner later this week. This is a very secure location, but the Secret Service hopefully will not just walk through. I promise that I'm safe, but hopefully they're not going to come in. For those of you watching on YouTube, the doors are open around here. So just
1: if
0: FYI,
1: it looks like Agent Smith from The Matrix.
0: That's right. I don't think that I'm in any sort of significant trouble here. So just FYI. Okay, this is funny, Buck. And I'm going to call my shot again. When this is clipped, it will be the most watched YouTube clip that we have. Go sign up for the Clay and Buck YouTube page. You will be able to watch all 3 hours, including potentially Secret Service agents walking through the home here where I do the show in the Nashville area. I think we're about 150,000 people have subscribed now. Lots of you watching every day. And the most watched clips continue to be this outrageous WNBA story. So, Buck, we talked about this yesterday, I believe, on the program. A mom and a daughter, we played the audio, if I remember correctly, a mom and a daughter went to the Atlanta Dream game against the Indiana Fever. The Indiana Fever, of course, Caitlin Clark's team, very, very popular, playing in Indianapolis. They're popular when they travel all over the country. Way more tickets get sold because Caitlin Clark is the straw that stirred the drink of the WNBA franchise. Okay, so a mom and a daughter show up in XXXY gear. This is Jensei's company. XX is the female chromosome. XY is the male chromosome. The whole concept of the athletic company that she built is... And Jen is a former Olympic gymnast, is there's a difference between men and women's sports. And so we want to sell gear, Jen says, to men and women. And I would point out to you, and I'm an investor in this company, so I believe in them. But it's the only athletic apparel company in the country that actually will say publicly, men are not women. Think about how crazy that is. So if you're out there and you're buying your yoga pants and you're a mom, you can go to XXXY Athletics, just type it in. This is the company that you want to support because they actually stand for your values in the world of sport. So they told the mom and the daughter, Buck, that they were not allowed to wear the XXXY gear and they had to cover it up. And I thought, this is absolutely crazy. Now the WNBA has come out and they have said, hey, we got this wrong. And I want to read the statement because the Atlanta Dream, and then I've got a funny addendum here. They said the Atlanta Dream believes in creating a safe and inclusive environment for everyone. Unfortunately, at last night's game, WNBA security took actions that fell short of that standard. At no point was Dream personnel involved in the decisions made by WNBA security. The league also issued a statement earlier today saying the WNBA is aware of interactions at last night's game in Atlanta in which fans were asked by league security to cover their shirts. This should not have happened. So incompetence rules the roost across everything in the WNBA. Okay? Last night, Buck, I am at my 15-year-old's football game. It's JV football season. And I get texted this. Hey, Clay, look at this story. I go in, Buck, to look at the statement posted by the Atlanta Dream. The team blocked me on Twitter/X. This is 100% true. To my knowledge, I have never interacted with the Atlanta Dream WNBA franchise in my life. So they're saying that they're inclusive and that they welcome every... They blocked me on Twitter. Now, the only thing I can think is they were so outraged by my $10 million basketball game offer that they saw it circulating and somebody on the social team blocked me. I've never interacted with them. It's not like I'm tweeting about the Atlanta Dream. This is going to be really awkward at the WNBA owners meetings when my Nashville Balls franchise, our slogan, One Love, Two Balls, all trans team, I don't know that the owners are going to welcome me very, very heartily, Buck, at this WNBA owners meeting.
1: Well, I think the WNBA blocked you on Twitter, Clay, because they couldn't block you if you took the ball into the paint and went up for a layup. That's for sure.
0: We know Angel Reese can't make layups because there's videos abundantly of their most famous player unable to make layups. I got to tell you, this league, every time I think they can't do something stupid, they do something that is even dumber than I ever could have comprehended that they did. So I am blocked by the Atlanta Dream at Atlanta Dream. I don't know what I have done to alienate the Atlanta Dream franchise, but the fact that they're now having to apologize because a mom and her daughter were made to cover up the clothes that they were wearing. Mind you, Buck, while a coach can coach a game in a Protect Trans Kids t-shirt, fans that buy tickets can't wear athletic apparel gear for XXXY. And this was the caller yesterday we had who said, until I realized how expensive it would be, that we should buy up an entire arena and only people in XXXY gear should fill it up. I actually love that idea. But it turns out they're charging hundreds of dollars a ticket for some of these games? That's a highway robbery. I'm sorry.
1: I got to say, I wonder what it would cost, Clay, for us to sit courtside and test out some XXXY gear. I think we might have to check this out.
0: So we're going to go to Alaska and we're going to go to a WNBA game?
1: I think I'd... Oh, wow. Which one of these is a bigger ask? I gotta think this one through.
0: The trip to get to Alaska.
1: Look, I love Alaska, but you understand, that's a long flight, my man. You don't know what...
0: Well, iHeart is going to give us the corporate jet. We're good. I'm sure that knowing how much that we are beloved inside of the company, they're already like, you know, yeah, Clay and Buck are going to Alaska, but we'll get them the jet. And it'll be just like, you know, we'll have TVs and we'll just chill, kick our feet up, take a nap.
1: This is also like the start of a movie, by the way. We fly into Anchorage, but then someone in Anchorage convinces us to get on some little rickety prop plane to go, you know, do the best fishing in the world in some stream that's even further up north. And then what happens, Clay? The plane crashes. And then it's two men versus the wilderness trying to evade a pack of gray wolves that have their scent.
0: I've seen that movie. That's a good movie with Liam Neeson. I just got a text from producer Ali that I was not anticipating getting today. The Secret Service agents are in your house. I'm the only person here, so I don't know where they are in the house, but I'm going to let you take us to the break here, and I'm going to go try to find the Secret Service.
1: I think there's also a Brad Pitt movie where I'm guessing it's Alaska. It might be Canada, where they, somewhere in the Great White North, they have a plane crash, and he has his dog with him. And I think he's a veteran. I just saw some brief like preview for this.
0: I don't remember. Is that a new movie or an old movie?
1: No, new. Oh, like coming out. No. Yeah.
0: I was going to say, I don't remember having ever seen anything on that.
1: Guys, check this one out. I think there's a Brad Pitt movie where he crashes, probably Alaska, and this is like a constant trope in these movies. And he crashes, and it's just him and his dog against the wilderness. And I'm like, look, there's a dog. Man and dog story, I'm in, you know? I'm in.
0: You're going to go see this movie is what you're telling
1: me. No, I'm going to watch it at home with my pajamas on as I watch all movies because I don't want to be around people. If you're a homeowner, you've likely got a running list of repairs. 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

0: Welcome back into Clay and Buck. The team did some crack research on the spot for me. I am not crazy, at least not on this. Heart of the Beast is the movie with Brad Pitt coming out next month, it turns out. It's about a special forces officer and his combat canine. So there's some scenes of them, Iraq or Afghanistan, you know, overseas in the wars. And then he comes back and a plane crashes in Alaska. So I'm totally right here. There's a movie coming out about a plane crash in the Alaskan wilderness. So if this were to happen, though, instead of a highly trained canine companion, I would be left with Clay Travis. So I don't know that I would survive. We're going to be honest about this one. We'd have some great hot takes about the WNBA while we starve to death, but I do think Heart of the Beast is going to be a movie that I watch at some point for sure. I mean, you got a combat veteran, you got a special forces combat veteran and his dog, and I know I interacted with some of the some of our veterans and their, well, they were active duty at the time and their dogs overseas, you know, the canine handlers, and the relationship that they establish is, it's really almost like symbiotic. I mean, they, and the way they work together, move together, it's incredible. As you guys know, I'm a total dog fanatic. I absolutely love dogs. And so, Clay, this movie, Heart of the Beast, it is about Brad Pitt crashing with his canine. He's a soldier, and this was his soldier, his canine that's military trained. And,
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1: A rainy day, upper 70s. I'm Chris Connolly, WHBL News. Wisconsin's Democrat nominee for governor is getting some help from a former opponent. Madison State Rep. Francesca Hong, the runner-up in the Democrat primary, has been campaigning with David Crowley. She says Democrats need to work to win up and down the ballot. Still no cause of death in the death of actress Hayden Panettiere. She was only 36 years old.
2: A friend found Panettiere Sunday unresponsive inside a Greenville, South Carolina apartment. Here's the 911 audio with one dispatcher talking to another in contact with paramedics.
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4: Ainslie Bridge Road, overdose, CPR is in progress.
1: Now, it may take up to 8 weeks to get the toxicology reports. Are your kids concerned or nervous about heading back to school? Here's Fox TV affiliate Arthur Chan from New York.
5: A lot of kids feel the emotional weight of starting school back up this time of year. New schools, having to make new friends or be in new friend groups, and additional pressures from social media are all factors that experts say add up and create stress and anxiety. Even parenting experts have seen the signs in their own kids. Childhood experts say the time to start addressing back-to-school issues is now, before school actually begins. It's about letting them know they are safe and that learning builds a bright future for them.
6: Experts say also look out for signs, and if your child continues to look withdrawn or stressed, to not hesitate to call the school counselor. In Union Square, Arthur Chien, Fox 5 News.
1: Now the most accurate Fox 11 forecast. Showers, maybe a thunderstorm today, upper 70s. Tonight still some unsettled weather early, lower

0: is JV game. Oh, everybody's coming off the field. And I'm like, where is he? I want to go congratulate him. You know, they won. They had a good game. And he's in just started 10th grade this week. And all the kids in their uniforms are walking off, and dad's standing there waiting. I'm like, where is he on the track talking to two girls? Game ends, still in the uniform, doesn't care at all about dad, saying, hey, good game, looking around everywhere for him. He's standing on the track near the end zone, completely forgotten about dad, talking to girls.
1: Now we just have to know how much he cares about the First Amendment, Clay.
0: Yeah, well, we also know that he is definitely my son because he had a good game, and get a chance to talk to the girls after a good game. You got to take advantage of it. So I'm going to be at a lot of high school football games this fall, and the season has already started. By the way, I want to tell you guys about my friends at Perfect 10 Mortgage. You can get hooked up right now. If you go to Perfect 10 Mortgage, that's Perfect 10 Mortgage, you're going to be well on your way to saving a bundle. And I just realized we already did a Perfect 10 Mortgage, and we're actually on time with all the reads, so I don't even need to tell you, although you should go to Perfect 10 Mortgage. All right, Buck, we've talked about the Natalie controversy. We played it with everybody. We've talked about the ridiculousness of Dan S. Sullivan versus Dan J. Sullivan and the fact that you and I are now going to Alaska and that iHeart's going to make sure we have the corporate jet to be able to do that because they love us so much and want us to travel as safely and securely as possible. Just a no-brainer.
1: Well, now I'm going to send our boss the video of Brad Pitt in this little plane in Alaska. It goes down. It's rough. We don't want that. You know, the little plane.
0: You don't want us in that position at all. But Eric in Pennsylvania has called in, one does, to let us know that he has been selling Subarus for 20 years. He's now retired. Eric, the floor is yours.
2: Hey, guys.
0: How are you?
2: Hey, Clay. Hey, Buck. How you doing?
0: We're fantastic.
1: We're great, man.
2: Oh, I love this. I love this conversation about Subarus. It's actually hysterical because I lived it, so it's pretty good.
0: How often can you tell us? Lesbians trying to buy Subarus in your esteemed experience as a 20-year Subaru salesman?
2: I would say there's a large LGBTQ community that buy these vehicles.
0: Sorry to cut you off, Eric. Is a Subaru a standalone sales process, or when you see a lesbian walking into the car dealership, do people just say, hey, Eric, your girl's here? Like, what is the process? How are Subarus sold?
2: Well, it's a standalone dealership. It's just the Subaru store. And basically, when people walk through the door, whatever salesman is the next one, you know, to get a customer, that's who, unless of course the customer asks for them, they're the ones that get that customer.
1: Was it the Forester or the Outback that was particularly popular with the LGBT community?
2: I have a funny story about that. A mom came in with her teenage son and daughter, and she was looking at this Forester, and her daughter said, Mom, you can't buy that. She said, why? She goes, you're not a lesbian. Lesbians drive those. And I looked at the daughter like, shut up. You know, it's like, you're messing this deal up, right? But she ended up with an Outback anyway. But yeah, it's true.
1: Aren't they the, but to, yeah, to so be fair, and we're not angling for a sponsorship here. We really aren't. But a lot of people write in, they're like, look, I don't care who or what groups or whatever buys them. By the way, lesbians, not that there's anything wrong with that. Welcome all of our lesbian listeners and all across America. But they're just like, it's a great car, actually, for the money. I mean, they're very, like, there's a core group of people who are Subaru, they're on their fourth, their fifth, they're committed to this vehicle. So you were a salesman, like, what's your pitch, man? Why should people get them no matter what background they have?
2: Well, they get them, first of all, reliability and how good they are in the snow. They are amazing. You know, I'm in the Northeast, and they are absolutely unbelievable in the snow. You know, and it's, it's amazing. But the safety factor on that car can take a hit, and it'll keep you alive. It's just a fantastic automobile. It really is.
1: Look at this guy. I'm ready to buy one right now, Clay. I've got to say, my friend, you have not missed a step. You know, you're 20 years. You may be you may be technically out of the game now, but I think you could suit up and sell Subarus to everybody, including lesbians, tomorrow and do a phenomenal job.
0: Did anyone, Eric, ever say, I'm really interested in a Subaru, but I'm not a lesbian? and you have to convince them they should still buy? Did that conversation

0: ever occur?
1: As a joke, yeah, you know, in a joking way, but not in a serious way. You know, I mean, I've had some girls and some guys go, you know, but it's they buy it anyway. There's a lot of young families who buy that car, Foresters, and you know, it's a husband and a wife and their kids. You know.
0: I feel like I'm stealing the thunder of other kinds of shows here for a second, but if I can, since we have all these people listening, what is your best tip for somebody, as a guy who sold cars for 20 years, your best tip for somebody who, you know, isn't doing this for a living, obviously, to get a fair price on the super, whatever car they want to purchase, to get a fair price on the car they want, what's your best tip? Basically, like, if you're at the other side of the table, what should they know so they're not getting swindled?
1: Okay, good. That's a good question. What I would do, and this is why I think it's the right thing to do, is find the exact car you want, you know, down to every little piece of equipment. Go to 3 different dealerships and then get the best price from each dealership. Let each one know, hey, look, I'm shopping you around, you know, and then at the very
0: so it really is just comparison, like just comparison shop, like get multiple quotes. Right. That's really the secret.
1: Right. And then take your trade in and tell them at the very end that you're going to trade the car. Don't tell them you're going to trade it right away, you know.
0: Oh, okay. Anything else, Clay? You haven't called in.
2: You never know what you're going to learn. And we had a 20-year Subaru salesman. We can. This is always talk about
0: the expertise
2: the show for a long
0: vault
2: time.
0: That this show has of audience is incredible. We could get. Look at it. We could get a 20-year Subaru veteran. I mean, this guy is at the top of the Subaru sales game. He calls right in and tells us all about it.
2: That's right. We could ask. You've said this before. It's certainly true. We can give an incredibly specific request. Who is an expert in almost any field out there, and the audience is able to respond in record time, and boom, there you go. We are rolling. Are you going to watch tonight, Buck, as the results come in on the Florida primary? Because you're now a Floridian, and you voted in the primary, or are you just going to wait? You know, you might check them as you get ready for bed, something like that. How interested, in other words, are you about the outcome as a Florida resident?
0: I feel very good about the only serious contenders for the governorship, meaning that I think that, you know, that you're going to have a good outcome here. And then really the thing that I'll be more focused on as a resident of this great state, I know you got people listening in all 50 states, so I don't want to spend too much time on Florida here, but is making sure that they stay on mission. And that the DeSantis, because I remember we've had on various candidates for the governor's mansion here for the gubernatorial seat, and they've all said they'll continue the DeSantis momentum. They'll continue with what has been making Florida great again, and that is something I'm going to want to hold them to as somebody who moved down here for that greatness. I don't want any hard turns or crazy departures from the DeSantis Florida that I moved to and signed up for. So that'll be more my focus. I think you're going to have a good outcome here regardless.
2: I think it is a fun debate, and maybe we can get into this later this week, maybe a little bit in the next hour. But is Ron DeSantis the greatest 8-year governor in the 21st century of any state? I think the answer is yes. When you look at it being a swing state that he won by 50,000 votes to now a without question bastion of red state voting, who else would be in that category? We know, for instance, Gavin Newsom would be on the very end of that list in terms of what he took over, which was California really thriving on all fronts, and I would argue every single thing got worse under Gavin Newsom, almost, if you're a Californian listening to us right now. So they're, you know, great jobs, awful jobs. And I do think that is two different perspectives on what a governor can do to a state. But I can't even think of, Buck, a parallel. Look, I think, for instance, Brian Kemp, who also won a close race against Stacey Abrams. Brian Kemp is leaving as governor of Georgia. I think he did a great job, but Georgia isn't a bastion of red like Florida is now.
0: I'll give you, again, just going by AI, crunching all the numbers, looking at polls, looking at accomplishments, looking at everything. First name that comes up for Republican governor in the 21st century is Ron DeSantis. No ifs, ands, or buts. And that's just AI. That's just Grok coming up with an answer right away. And they're looking at different things like CPAC and Cato's Fiscal Policy Institute report card and all these other things. But the other names, well, we were talking about Ron, the other names that come up here. And by the way, if you have, if you feel like your governor should be in this conversation or former governor for your state, let us know. But the names that come up, Greg Abbott comes up here. To be fair to Greg Abbott, his name is right here. Rick Perry's name actually comes up here as well for a great Texas governor, or just a great governor, governor of Texas. Scott Walker of Wisconsin. Nikki, again, I'm reading to you what the AI says, so this is not my opinion. Nikki Haley, South Carolina, they say is part of the conversation. Brian Kemp of Georgia is one of the first names that comes up for being a great governor. And then one that you probably wouldn't think of, Republican Phil Scott of Vermont.
2: Yeah.
0: Which is a deep blue state with a Republican governor.
2: With a super popular Republican governor. I should give credit. First of all, I do think Greg Abbott has done a really good job overall. What I would say from a categorization perspective is I see Texas as a red state. So he has kept Texas so far a red state, but it isn't the same as taking one of the foremost battlegrounds in America. That would have been the perspective in 18. Let me give you one more who has done, I think, a really good job. This is also a red state. Bill Lee is also term limited out in Tennessee.
0: That's the next name on the list. Yeah. I was going to say, I can't leave off your buddy Bill Lee from Tennessee, and also Brad Little from Idaho.
2: Bill Lee has done a great job in the state of Tennessee. I would argue, some of you are going to disagree, the three bastions of red state governance right now, Texas, Tennessee, and Florida, depending on what your preference would be, all three no state income tax. Those are the three states that if I had to pick, let's just presume that I am listening right now and I can live anywhere in America, those would be the three at the top of my list, because I'm not paying 15% to live anywhere like you would have to do basically in New York State or California right now. I would say Texas, Tennessee, and Florida. If you look at the exodus and flow rates of other states and where people are moving, it's Florida, it's Tennessee, and it's Texas.
0: And just by way of data and keeping us accurate here, I said Wyoming is the most Republican state, which also is having its primary today by a clear margin. Trump won 72% of the vote in 2024. Number two, I got this one right, Clay. West Virginia, that's a strong second, 70% of the vote for Trump in 2024. You want to guess what the number three is? Not that easy. I mean, it's not a surprise, but it wouldn't be the first one that comes to mind.
2: North Dakota.
0: You nailed it. North Dakota.
2: Yep. Boom.
0: North Dakota. That was pretty good, actually. I put you on the spot there. There would have been a few places that I would have thought of. I'd be like, well,
2: I would have gotten the first two right, because I remember looking it up before. I would have known Wyoming. I would have known West Virginia. And by the way, to put that in perspective, why I was looking it up, Buck, as we get ready to go to break here, because Trump is more popular in Israel than he is in Wyoming or in West Virginia for people who actually live in Israel, which is why the whole Trump's a Nazi ridiculousness was so patently absurd. He's more popular in Israel than he is in Wyoming.
0: Look at that. All right, maintaining business insurance is something you have to do for your business, right? 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
2: Welcome back in, Clay and Buck. We got a couple of callers who want to weigh in. We're going to be joined by Steve Yates to talk all international affairs, what's going on in Iran, Taiwan, all of that to get you smart on those issues top of the next hour, just FYI. But in the meantime, Tim in East Tennessee, what you got for us?
11: Hey, guys. I'm in East Tennessee, Maryville area. I just want to let you know I was driving the other day and saw a Subaru bumper sticker said, "I am not a lesbian." I thought that was pretty
2: good. Actually very, very funny. If you didn't hear him clearly, thank you for the call, Tim. Subaru bumper sticker that just says, "I am not a lesbian." Greg, and by the way, neither Buck nor I, although I am fond of much of their work. Greg in New Jersey.
12: You guys are spot on about the Subaru, especially in the Northeast. Been in the car business 50 years. But the biggest thing is, during Pride Month, the Javits Center, when they have a show, Subaru is the only car manufacturer that has cars there during the show.
2: That's very funny.
13: Why doesn't Subaru advertise with the WNBA?
2: Given the... I mean, they should definitely be the official car of the WNBA. I mean, that feels like a no-brainer. I agree with you. It feels like an absolute no-brainer. I haven't heard back. I'm sure iHeart's just forgotten to let us know that we have the jet. But producer Greg, for our trip to Alaska, has a picture of us riding in a Subaru.
14: I'm just going to send the clip of Brad Pitt with his dog
0: in the plane that's going down into the thick Alaskan brush to our bosses and be like, this was the charter we were going to go on. Can you guys help us out?
2: Depending on the day of the show, the bosses may not mind if we go down in the Alaskan bush.
0: they solve some
2: problems.
0: I'm kidding.
2: All right, we come back. Steve Yates, super serious talk. What's going to happen in the Strait of Hormuz? How concerned should the average American be about the ongoing drama surrounding Taiwan and China? What would the impact be? All of those things and more coming your way. Plus, I'm sure, some really good talk back.
0: I also want to tell you, I've experienced this. Steve Yates, very much a white guy. You go to a Chinese restaurant with him, and it's like a window into a whole new world because he knows what all of them are saying, and they don't know that he knows, and he tells you, and it's quite a party trip.
2: That's awesome.
3: Speaking truth and having fun. Clay Travis and Buck Sexton.
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1: A would-be assassin sentenced. I'm Jack Callahan, Fox News, for a plot to kill Scott Bessent on the day he was confirmed as Treasury Secretary.
2: U.S. District Judge Rudolph Contreras sentenced Riley Jane English, also known in court documents as Ryan Michael English, to 73 months for two counts related to the attempt to assassinate then-cabinet member nominee Scott Bessent in January 2025. English pleaded guilty in March to firearms charges, which included carrying a dangerous weapon on the grounds of the Capitol. At sentencing, the judge said English is a trans woman who has many physical and mental health issues that were made worse by drug use.
1: Fox's Tanya J. Powers reports English has already served more than a year and a half behind bars and will get credit for that time served. Trial beginning in federal court in Oakland, where several states are suing Meta for billions, claiming it intentionally made its social media platforms addictive to young people. Outside the courthouse, Mary Rohde said her child committed suicide after being targeted by a criminal on Facebook.
3: They call it spontaneous suicide. I call it what it was. The predictable outcome of a system that protects corporations instead of children.
1: Meta denies all of the charges. A day after threatening to go on the offensive, Iran has evidently lobbed ballistic missiles toward the United Arab Emirates. Both missiles fell into the Persian Gulf. Another cargo ship was struck by a projectile in the Strait of Hormuz today, but as Fox's Jonathan Savage reports,
4: in a Truth Social post, President Trump wrote, "There are no talks or conversations going on or scheduled with the Islamic Republic of Iran." This after the expiration of the 60-day negotiating period set out in June's Memorandum of Understanding. He also described the Strait of Hormuz as open and operating, asserting all water mines had been removed. Iran's deputy foreign minister called this a delusion.
1: Wall Street remains in the red. NASDAQ down 342 points. The Dow off 126. 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
6: Good afternoon. Even though there are no City of Sheboygan data center proposals at this time, the city will be hosting an educational speaker series focused on data centers. The series will focus on the impacts that data centers have. The speaker on September 9th will be Becky Valcock. She's the president of the Wisconsin Energy Company and VP of Energy Delivery at Alliant Energy. There'll be another speaker on September 16th. A full schedule is posted at WHBL.com. Tech company Oracle has dropped out of a legal challenge to data center utility rate changes. Here's more from reporter Raymond Newpert.
7: The company filed a complaint in June after the Wisconsin Public Service Commission approved a plan requiring data centers to post cash or property as assurance each month they are in service if their bond rating drops below an A-. The company argued that could cost Oracle over $100 million a year, but on Monday, Oracle dropped the complaint with little statement. S&P Global Ratings, a business credit agency, has rated Oracle at a BBB-, its lowest rating for any company it recommends investment in.
6: The University of Wisconsin system is requesting $190 million in funding from the state legislature. They say if they get it, they will freeze tuition for 2 years and then will hold tuition increases to the rate of inflation for years 3 and 4. The UW system also says they're working on trying to eliminate tuition for students from families who earn at or below the state's median household income. Now the most accurate Fox 11 forecast. Showers, thunderstorms today. Temperatures will be in the low 70s. Some unsettled weather early tonight, 60 to 65. Sunny and less humid tomorrow, mid-70s. I'm Chris Conley, WHBL News.
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0: Welcome in, everybody. Third hour of Clay and Buck kicks off right now. Thanks for being here with us. As always, a lot of news to talk about and a lot of national security happenings. For that, we bring in our friend Steve Yates of Nation States with Yates fame, the podcast on national security and other matters you should all be checking out on the Clay and Buck Network. He is a former senior national security official from a previous White House, not Obama, the one before that. And he is a guy who also speaks Mandarin, which I'm always super impressed by, because you would not look at him and be like, you know what, there's a fluent Mandarin speaker. You wouldn't guess necessarily. But Steve, before we shift our focus to Asia, because some news going on, particularly on the Korean Peninsula, how are things looking with Iran, Hormuz, price of oil, midterm election coming up? There was a 60-day framework for negotiations. I believe we just passed that 60 days yesterday.
1: No, Buck, that's absolutely correct. It sort of came and went almost as if nobody noticed. And in truth, I don't know that it really moved the needle very much. Nothing really moved forward on the negotiating front. The Iranians say very provocative things, so they're engaged in vigorous political warfare. They continue to have economic terrorism capabilities, to have one-off hits into the strait or other parts of the region to try to force change on the part of the United States or allies. The president seems to be in a holding pattern on maximum economic pressure first, which is a plausible strategy if you're in it for the long term. I think the big tension is that requires a lot of communication to people at home, prepping people for the long haul to strangulate this regime. And we've had a bit of mixed messaging about whether this is quickly done or this is going to be a long, slow grind on the economic pressure front.
0: So at this point, as I look at gas prices, Steve, and everything else, it feels on some level like people have basically just priced this in. And I'm not saying that that's necessarily a good thing, but the price of gas last year at this time, higher than it is right now at this time, people kind of adjust in their lives as situations become more concrete. Do you feel like this is maybe just something that's going to be a fixed, buckets use the mow the grass strategy, for lack of a better term, unresolved issue for much of the next year plus, maybe even the rest at this point of the Trump term in office?
1: Well, Clay, it's really hard to put a goalpost for how long it would go, but I do think it will definitely go through the end of this year and probably into the next in terms of this maintenance strategy. I use the mow the lawn approach, too, because we want some of the other parts of the region to mow the lawn from time to time. It shouldn't be the U.S. only trying to maintain this. And if we're really just going to keep Iran's ports pinned in and escort some vessels some of the time, I do think that, I mean, the price of oil and gas is down from super highs. It's higher than it was when the conflict started. And so there is a premium there, but it's not a high premium relative to the general cost of things. I think the president's just banking on the crazy on the left with the socialists, with the WNBA pushing people further away from the Democrats and the radicals as that sort of set of politics. And some of the things he did on the border, the Republicans are going to have a big convention for the first time ever for a midterm to try to frame what the Trump successes are. I think they feel good about those things. Whether they should or not is just a really different calculus. If you go conventional, this is a real challenge going into the midterm with this muddle on an international issue and prices higher than they were.
0: So all this stuff that we're hearing, Steve, about the possibility of taking Karg Island, U.S. troops deployed in some capacity to maybe go after remnants of uranium, all that stuff. That's not happening, I think. I don't believe anyone thinks that's happening before the midterms. Do you think it's realistic for it to happen afterwards, or is this just likely turn into the, we, Clay said my thing about mowing the grass, we hit them, we talk, they open the strait, we hit them, we talk, they open the strait, they close the strait. Is this just the way it's going to be for the foreseeable?
1: Yeah, so I think earlier in this campaign, if we would have basically stuck with the strategy we had for the first third of it, there probably wouldn't be an Iranian regime right now. The measures that were undertaken during the first part of this were extremely effective. There was real leadership change going on, as in people graduating to the beyond. And now we have the Revolutionary Guard still entrenched. They don't care at all whether the Iranian people suffer, if there's price pressures or whatever else. They're a tyrannical, radical regime, the likes of which most normal human beings can't comprehend. You're not going to negotiate something with them other than do they live or do they die, in my estimation. So with that, I think the maximum pressure stays in place. I think the president is comfortable with going that route. Karg Island is not available to Iran right now. They're not getting any money from the oil out of Karg Island now, so we don't really have to take it anymore. And so some of these things, I think, have sort of defined themselves. It doesn't look as pretty as it was advertised at the outset, but the boundaries for what Iran can do degrade as time goes on, and I think the president's willing to put 6 or 12 months into this to grind them out.
0: Steve, isn't the long-term implication, so let's talk several years into the future, because Iran certainly is trying to play the long game here. All of the reports are that vast amounts of the traffic that comes through the Strait of Hormuz is actually going to not go through the Strait of Hormuz in the years ahead. There's new pipelines being built. There's new pathways. Doesn't Iran's power in the Strait of Hormuz almost on some level diminish each month? Because when they're threatening the free transit of cargo there, a lot of people are just saying, yeah, this is a risk calculus we're not willing to contain, but to basically deal with anymore. And so they're just not going to come through the Strait of Hormuz. So even beyond a Trump presidency, I don't see how Iran is in any kind of strong position. How would you assess this in the years ahead?
1: Yeah, I see it analogous to sort of the rare earth debate relative to China. In the near term, there's a pinch factor, and it's real, and people factor that in. But in the long term, there are lots of options, and we're working towards improving those options. That on the oil and natural gas front is anxiously being worked on with a lot of investment by partners in the region. The United States is not dependent on this region. It's just affected by global markets. And so it's sort of a collaborative effort to minimize the impact of global markets on our prices, inflation, et cetera, and working with those allies to get those pipelines and other ways to work around it. But Iran has basically threatened itself out of having this card over time. And I think that's also part of the president's calculus of playing for time. Now, if we were going to play for time, we could have said we were playing for time earlier. I think this is just sort of the way the bumble bounced to this point. And by luck or by otherwise, we're in this hold pattern.
2: Steve, we also have some updates from the president, from this White House. I was trying to find the specific truth here, but the basics of it are, because I got to sift through all the last-minute endorsements, by the way. Trump's feed is turning into one big endorsement reel as we have some primary action going on today, as Clay was talking to you. But what's going on with Korea downgrading some of our military exercises with South Korea because Trump is happy with the attitude and relationship he has with Kim Jong-un of North Korea? What do you make of all this?
1: Well, this was a bit of a bolt out of the blue. I don't think most Americans have been tracking North Korea for a while. We did do a dedicated episode on Nation States with Yates to talk about this as kind of a sleeper issue, because North Korea has been involved providing ballistic missiles and other kinds of equipment and soldiers to Russia in the ongoing war against Ukraine. And so they've been getting hard currency. They've had collaborations with China on a number of fronts. So that sort of network is more serious than people would think. At the same time, this is one of those things that Trump does that makes people go all ticklish and wiggly, because he says he's got a great relationship with one of the world's most odious people. I mean, Kim Jong-un is a terrible, terrible human being who runs one of the world's worst regimes. But the president has a way of trying to put his arms around problems to try to navigate a form of dialogue that mitigates the threat, in his estimation. And so he wants to do that again in his second term. At the same time, there's a left-leaning government in South Korea that isn't always a pal of the United States. And so we're talking about degrading our participation in what is a deterrence military training exercise. Now, I'm not a fan of pulling back from these kinds of exercises, because we want our allies to do more, and our Pentagon tells them to do more. But this is part of what the president put out there on Truth that sort of nuked the minds of a lot of people who specialize in Asia and Korea.
2: How much do you think of this, just real quick, Clay, how much do you think of the Iran position is influenced by the fact that they can look at North Korea, who they have had missile technology exchanges and things with for a long time? They can look at North Korea and just come away with, well, if we get nukes, we're never going anywhere. just like North Korea.
1: I think that's one of the most dangerous lessons of it. That's why I was so vigorously opposed to the strategy we had in the Bush administration, which negotiated a deal that essentially enabled North Korea to become and stay a nuclear power. And I think that's what President Trump has been dead set against. And so whatever the foibles might be of the murky situation we are with Iran, the one thing that is not ambiguous is that we have bombed the dickens out of their nuclear program and at least bought time and flexibility, whether it's enough to fit with the political imperatives to explain where we are and what it costs and what we'll need to do is a whole other matter. But I think it's without dispute, we have degraded their ability to be a North Korea in the near future.
3: Buck went to Taiwan. We've talked about it some on the program
2: with Steve.
3: Yeah. So I want to circle back around to what you were just talking about in the short term. Long term, I think we can figure out semiconductor chips. We'll produce more of them in the United States. Short term, if China decided to try to invade Taiwan, the entire global economy collapses because semiconductor chips matter more now than ever before in history. How do you assess the likelihood that China might do something there? And what is the time frame under which basically we could have a Strait of Hormuz-like situation when it comes to Taiwan and semiconductors, by which I mean it might be a flashpoint, but we're producing so much oil and gas now, there is no real way to completely curtail our economic advancement. Whereas, obviously, with Taiwan, it's a completely different dynamic. I actually don't think it's talked about enough.
1: It isn't talked about enough, but it's also a little bit like economic nuclear weapons and mutual assured destruction. China is also extremely dependent on the designs and chips that go out into the market that are related to the expertise in Taiwan. And they would also not be able to continue working as they are without it. And so there is more than a little risk on their front. It just comes down to, are they really rational? And Xi Jinping, in my estimation, isn't super rational. He's an eighth grade educated leader. He's a bully. And he might just believe that a little bit of brute force here or there can make others cow and he can get his way. There are a lot of reasons why this is bigger than just Taiwan, and it's bigger than just chips. There is no alliance with Japan that survives the fall of Taiwan. And really, if you combine sort of the semiconductor and other economic relationships of Japan, Korea, Taiwan, if those go down because of Chinese aggression, America is in more than the Great Depression of the late 1920s. And so that's why I think it's cheaper and less risky to sell them what they want, to make deterrence more complicated for China. And that's the way we bridge to that future. We rebalance this and we don't have the dependencies, say, in 10 to 20 years from now that we do today.
2: Steve, what do you think Trump is going to try to achieve in the second half of his second term with regard to Xi Jinping, relations with Beijing, trade? It feels like there was a lot of talk from Trump about that. Haven't heard much about it since the last time this was top of the agenda when the president traveled to Asia. So what is it? What is the current situation and where do you see it going based on what you're seeing from the president right now?
1: Well, for the first 6 years of Trump, say take term one plus half of term two, there's been a tremendous amount, I think, that's been historically good in what we've done with our allies and sort of broader arrangements. So getting America back on track, enhancing and rebalancing some of our alliances, some of the new economic and trade deals, huge investments in our infrastructure, the AI infrastructure and other kinds of things. That's basically setting America on the right track, America maxing, you might call it, puts us in a great position to rebalance and renegotiate. I think Trump's Hail Mary pass is to make an historic deal that stabilizes the U.S.-China economic relationship. I am a deep, deep skeptic on this. I don't think that this is something that is likely to work because of my experience in dealing with most of my lifetime with the top leadership of the Communist Party. But Trump is unique, and he's probably going to push very, very hard for something along those lines. And so we had the Phase One trade agreement in the first term that got ticklishly close, but didn't hold. I think he's going to try to do something bigger. And that's what the September meeting with Xi Jinping coming to D.C. is likely to center around. And post midterms, I think that's where his focus is going to be. But otherwise, I think we've done good on the deterrence equation and a lot of the rebalancing and other accounts. I hope that continues. That includes arms sales and some other things that need to proceed. Those shouldn't hold while you rebalance economics.
2: 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Whatever you're doing these days.
1: That's the Buck Sexton regimen. 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
2: We love it. 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
1: It's a pleasure.
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0: Welcome back in. Clay and Buck rolling through hour number three. Reminder, Florida, Wyoming, Alaska primary. We've been talking quite a lot about that throughout the course of the program. But Love You Forever feedback continues to roll in. The most devastating children's book of all time. 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
1: Wanted y'all to know I took your advice last night and read My Daughter, I Love You Forever, and never again. As a grown man, I was bawling. But again, thanks for the advice. Great book. Sad ending.
0: Oh, Buck. I want to get your feed. I saw your wife reacting, by the way, Carrie, who is familiar with this book as well. We'll have some fun with that on the backside here of hour number three. 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They are a New Jersey-based organization, 40 years old. 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
1: Showers and thunderstorm chances. Good afternoon. I'm Chris Connolly, WHBL News. The Wisconsin State Patrol is calling for school bus safety as students get ready to head back to class. There were 655 crashes involving school buses around the state. That's up from a year before. On top of that, there were some 1,300 traffic convictions for drivers who failed to stop for a school bus that was picking up or dropping off students. Just before the college school year begins, a major cocaine trafficking ring has been broken up at Penn State University. Here's Fox News Radio's Alexis McAdams.
2: Prosecutors say the pledges of these fraternities were cutting and packaging the cocaine as part of their frat initiation as this massive drug operation stretched from Penn State all the way to New York. Now more than a dozen people have been charged, including 13 current or former Penn State students. Police say one of their dads was trying to interfere with the investigation. And it went on for nearly 2 years. Thomas Robinson from Pittsburgh and Agostino Apatello from Long Island, New York. So law enforcement says Apatello was known as the largest cocaine dealer for Penn State students. Well, according to law enforcement, they say the suppliers made drug runs to New York and brought back as much as a kilo of cocaine.
1: A New York State judge is delaying Luigi Mangione's state trial that was going to begin next month. This comes after his federal guilty plea last week. Judge Gregory Caro gave the Manhattan District Attorney until October 9th to respond to a motion to dismiss the charges, arguing a violation under New York's double jeopardy laws, which say that a person can't be charged for the same crime twice. Now the most accurate Fox 11 forecast. Showers and thunderstorms, mid to upper 70s. Some unsettled weather early tonight, then clearing after midnight, 60. Partly sunny, less humid tomorrow, 75. I'm Chris Conley on Sheboygan's News and Weather Leader, WHBL.
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18: All right, welcome back in, everybody. So we have a lot of great talkbacks, and we love taking your feedback and commentary throughout the program, and want to dive into some. First of all, it's just love you forever, not I love you forever. I read it last night. I had Carrie stay with me because we're going to do this together, because she's already read it. She says she tears up every time she reads it. Just so you know.
19: She's on my team.
18: And that is, this is the most...
19: I mean, I'm not going to pretend, Clay. I was having a tough time with it.

0: room. And at the end, you're like, this is a lesson in life that I've just received in the 3 minutes that it took me to read through this book. So, yeah, no, it's very good, I would say. I can't, you know what, man? I can't even do, I need to talk about Subarus and lesbians. I can't even keep going in this direction.
1: You've got to bounce back.
0: I'm going to cry on radio.
1: Did you think, hold on, before, did you think Clay is overselling this? He is, there's no way that this little kid's book can be like a roundhouse kick devastating to parents.
0: I mean, I thought it would be a little sappy. I didn't think that it would be, like, powerful in the short pages, the few pages that you had. But, yeah, no, I really, Clay's really trying to get me to break down on the air. So we're going to go and we're going to talk Subarus now, because I'm getting close, because I'm just thinking about it.
1: By the way, Carrie also on Team I Tear Up. She reads it. She's like, yeah.
0: Although Carol Markowitz, our good friend and podcast host here on the Clay and Buck Network, she says The Giving Tree is even sadder, and I'm like, I'm out on that. I don't think
1: I've ever read The Giving Tree, so I certainly can't even manage to read that. But as you can imagine,
0: I'm reading this book to speed, and his little tiny hand is grabbing my shoulder, and he's going, da-da, during it. I'm like, I can't do it.
1: Yes.
0: So we'll do it live. All right, here we go. Buck's sister-in-law calling me out. I got to tell you guys, I was wrong on this one, and mea culpa. I don't know why. I thought I had seen a Subaru in their driveway. My sister.
1: Oh, my. You falsely accused your sister-in-law of driving a Subaru?
0: On air. Yeah. I thought that they were Subaru people. And I got lit up here. Here is my sister-in-law, Maggie. By the way, she's like, I got to set the record straight. And I'm like, look, if I set it on the radio, I have to set it straight on the radio, too. Cut A, play it.
2: Hey, Buck, it's your sister-in-law, Maggie. Wanted to get on here to set the record straight that just because I live in Asheville doesn't mean I drive a Subaru. I drive a Lexus, the best Japanese car brand.
0: So she drives an SUV. It is not a Subaru. It is a Lexus, apparently.
1: I like that she said, just because I live in Asheville. Because Asheville is a communist bastion in otherwise just total salt of the earth awesomeness of the mountain people of Tennessee and North Carolina.
0: There is a comedic, I can't remember her name, but a comedic Asheville-based influencer who does sort of a send-up of all things Asheville, that if you've ever spent any time, and I haven't spent a lot of time there, but we go to visit my in-laws. Those are the same in-laws, by the way, that got hit by the hurricane and their house. They got the tree through the kitchen, and so, you know, they're doing fine now, obviously, and the house is rebuilt, and they're actually moving to a new house. But I've spent time in Asheville. I will say the coffee and the brunch food is like world class. This is the problem with these communist enclaves, is you go and they suck you in with their incredible, like, lavender foam lattes and their gluten-free French toast. And you're like, how bad can these people be? And then they're all like, communism is great. And like, I have hairy armpits, even though I'm not a guy. And a lot of that stuff going on.
1: I went Sunday. My 15-year-old had a 2-hour football practice. They start the season here. They had their JV game yesterday. And Friday is the official start of high school football season, basically, in the state of Tennessee. And so they're getting their last minute prep in and everything else. I had time to kill, Buck. And so I went to probably the most left-wing coffee house in Nashville because I just wanted to read, prep for the show, get work done. But you know how it is when you're a parent. You're close enough to the school, but you don't want to drive all the way home. And so anyway, I was trying to be efficient. I went in there and I was like, you know, when you walk in a store and it has like the trans flag on it, I'm always like, do I need to know what you think about trans issues when I'm going into a store? But the coffee house was amazing. I mean, the coffee was incredible. The service was fantastic. I mean, there's a good argument. Is coffee the thing, like coffee houses, the thing that the left actually does do well? I know we have a coffee company, Crockett. We do love America. You should go there. But if
0: Clay,
1: you're going to a left-wing coffee house, there are very few right-wing coffee houses. Like, I don't even know what to say about it. That is one that I have to give credit where credit
0: is due. I'm going to tell you something true. So when I worked, first of all, when I worked in the CIA, it's a huge campus. It's like if you think of a large state school, that's what the

0: CIA building and everything
1: it's
0: else.
1: It's even
0: like,
1: bigger than that. I mean, it is like the biggest campus on the planet.
0: It's enormous. I mean, so people are like, oh, do you know my friend? I'm like, no, probably not. It's huge. There's like tons and tons of people. But there's, of course, that's what I'm supposed to say. But there's a Starbucks. I don't think I'm giving away any state secrets here because this is in the unclassified area. There's a Starbucks and there's a Dunkin' Donuts. At least there was. And people would kind of judge you a little bit whether you went to the Starbucks or the Dunkin' Donuts. And I'm just going to tell you, the analysts, a lot like the more sort of the paramilitary guys and stuff, if you saw them swinging through the building, they would tend to be Starbucks guys, the logistics guys, Starbucks. I'm sorry, Dunkin' Donuts guys. The analysts, you know what I mean? We tend to be more on the Starbucks side of things. And I realized this. So when I worked at the NYPD, there was the same thing. In the intel division, the NYPD, the old office, they've since moved, but they had an office in Chelsea, in New York City, in Manhattan, which if you don't know, that is a very swanky, very extremely liberal, very heavy, like gay bars, gay presence, if you will, like LGBTQ community there, plus hedge fund guys in $10 million apartments. I mean, it's a very swanky area. And randomly, the intel division office was there. And I would, these old, like salty sergeants who have been in the PD for 25 years, they would go to the mobile gas station that was like down the street to get their coffee. Instead of, they're like, I'm not getting coffee from these anarchists. That's what they would say. Because the people making the coffee in the market near us were, it was like, you know, they were making flat whites and they had tattoos on the inside of their arms. No offense, Producer Alley. And they had, you know, they were like doing all that stuff. And, one day I saw one of them and he was like, I've started going to the anarchist coffee. It's just better. And I'm like, I know, it's just better. I'm sorry. Their gas station coffee is not as good.
1: That is one thing that I do think you have to give a nod to them on. By the way, we've got some amazing talkbacks. We'll get to some of those to close up the show. Also, want to continue to remind everybody, Florida, Wyoming, Alaska. We talked about this earlier in the program, Buck, but Democrats are running a guy. This is like the Eddie Murphy movie back in the day?
0: Distinguished gentlemen.
1: They're running a guy with the same last name, basically, and the same first name. I believe
0: it's the same name, different middle initial.
1: Dan Sullivan, we talked about this earlier, but it's just such a dirty trick that it's going to make me and you, Buck, because I'm going to make sure we talk about it even more. Alaska is a huge swing decision for Dan Sullivan has to win. Democrats are desperate. They're pulling out all the dirty tricks that they can. And so I do think that we need to make sure that we are doing everything we can to make all of you aware of what exactly is going on in the state of Alaska.
0: I'm going to tell you something, too. This is crazy. I'm looking at these two guys. If you put a baseball hat on both of them, you can't really tell them apart from it. Like, certainly unless you know them. You know what I'm saying? Like, if you're a person who is not very familiar, there are two white guys, roughly the same age. They really are running a doppelganger candidate. That is what they are doing in Alaska.
1: Yes.
0: Full on.
1: I mean, it is the distinguished gentleman. Was it Thomas Jefferson?
0: Jeff Johnson.
1: The name. Yeah. What a great movie that was back in the day. Eddie Murphy was really, you know, he hit on all fronts.
0: Until he didn't. He was amazing, and then things got a little rough for a while there with some of those movies. He was in Pluto Nash, which is in the conversation for the worst box office bomb, dollars in, dollars out, of all time.
1: No, I mean, we will discuss that quite a lot, meaning that Alaska Senate race as we continue. And we'll get some more of your talkbacks when we finish off here, the Tuesday edition of the program. But remember, go vote and be aware of which Dan Sullivan you are actually voting for in Alaska.
0: It's so sneaky, buddy. Isn't that just so sneaky and gross? If Republicans tried that, they'd be having cry-in sessions at MS Now or MSNBC or whatever. But anyway, oh yeah, Alaska. Go show us that you know which candidate you're voting for, and no more Subaru jokes, because we know Alaska is really big into Subarus.
1: By the way, Dan S. Sullivan is the current Republican senator. S. You have to pay attention to the initial in order to make sure you're voting for the right person. I mean, I can't believe they let this happen, let this ballot initiative even occur.
0: One nonprofit stands out above all others in looking after the welfare of unborn children, and it's Preborn. Their network of clinics in cities and towns across the country welcome pregnant women, most often contending with an unplanned pregnancy. So often, those mothers are being pressured into making a hasty decision with irreversible consequences. They're told to act quickly. They're told they have no other option. But that's just not true. There is a better option. The option for life. At Preborn Network Clinics, a woman receives compassion without pressure. 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

0: Welcome back in. Closing up shop on the Tuesday edition, Clay and Buck. We appreciate all of you who've been hanging out with us. 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It continues to grow. We've got team analyzing analytics on a regular basis, and we keep setting records every single week as we are growing that, and we certainly welcome all of you to continue to click like and subscribe there. We love all of you at the 550 AM FM affiliate stations across the country that are listening as well, including especially today, those of you in Florida, Wyoming, and Alaska who need to all get out and vote as the primary season, to a large extent, is coming to a close here. I believe Delaware, New Hampshire, maybe Massachusetts, there's a bunch of, not even a bunch, but a few northeastern states that still have primaries to come. But by and large, this is the end of the primary season. Florida, Wyoming, and Alaska, get out there and vote. We have a bunch of funny talkbacks. I want to make sure that I get to as many of those as I can. I believe this is talkback B. Let's fire it.
1: Clay, I think it's hilarious that Love You Forever made you bawl and cry. I have four kids, and I love being a dad, and it is the best. But the first time I read Love You Forever, I thought, this woman has attachment disorder. She doesn't know how to cut the cord from her son. And then she projected it onto her son, and now he can't cut the cord from his mom. I think it's very funny that the first time you read it, it made you cry.
0: Okay, so wow. We did get
2: this,
0: a few
2: I wonder
0: people.
2: If this guy, does he enjoy telling his kids there is no Santa Claus? You know what I mean? He's like, you're old enough now, son. There's no Santa Claus.
0: I do think analyzing a children's story for attachment disorder, I mean, to be fair, most kids' books that you read are not exactly the most logical of all. You know, Llama Pajama is not exactly a work of logical art.
2: In Where the Wild Things Are, I mean, he's gone for a year and over a day or whatever it is. I feel like his parents would be worried. I'm just going to put that out there. While he was dancing around with, like, the werewolves and you know, griffins and things like that in the woods, there's a period there where they probably think that the little boy is abducted, and that would be very sad and stressful for them. So, yes, you could take that direction from Where the Wild Things Are, or you could say it's a children's book.
0: That's right.
2: There is that option.
0: So I jumped in the comments because I wondered what the responses were going to be. We shared a clip from the show yesterday, and there were a handful of people that were pointing out that the logic underlying Love You Forever is also somewhat creepy, but that is often the case for children's books if you really, as Buck just laid out, from Where the Wild Things Are, or frankly, the most popular children's book of all time, Goodnight Moon, is super creepy. If you actually look at it and think, what is going on in this? There's not a lot to it, but I appreciate that. Also, Talkback D, I believe. Fire away.
3: Kentucky gal here, Rush Baby, with bangs. And now you got to bash the Subaru. What is going on with y'all? Mine has over 260,000 miles, 2014. What never gets stuck in the snow? The Forester. Who's picking everyone up in bad weather? Me. Has an awesome engine, a boxer engine. What else has a boxer engine? They're not all bad.
0: I love that she said, Buck, she has bangs, too, because we did have, was it you who brought up the challenge of bangs in the current world?
2: Oh, it's, again, it can work. So our... A lot of people are calling in and basically saying that they thread the needle, they're the exception, and a whole range of these things, which is, of course, there are always exceptions. I just think for women, pulling off bangs where it's the best look for you with your hair is rare. Usually it's a mistake. Not always. Usually it's a mistake. That woman who does the song that's the most popular song, she pulls off having bangs. But for a lot of people, it's a mistake. You know what
0: else is a
2: mistake?
0: That's where this started with the Texas singer Ella Langley, who is now the most popular. I think she's the most popular singer right now everywhere. If you know a country music singer, then
2: correct.
0: She must have cut through.
2: She has crossed over. She's crossed over into Old Man Grumpy Town here. And I would also say, Clay, that our conversation with Ann Coulter about baggy jeans, that was one of the most viewed YouTube clips of the entire month. on the show where Ann said women should not wear these ugly baggy jeans. So we're here to help, ladies.
0: I will give you another prediction, Buck. I think I said this at the top of the second hour, but just FYI. Our discussion of the Atlanta Dream and the latest WNBA t-shirt controversy, it will be the most viewed clip from today's YouTube show. Another prediction. We will see if I am correct. We will have fun with that.
2: I'd probably co-sign that one. Thanks for hanging, everybody. We'll see you tomorrow.
4: Speaking truth and having fun. Clay Travis and Buck Sexton.
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9: Opening statements underway in the Meta trial. I'm Jack Callahan, Fox News. The company accused of intentionally addicting young people to its platforms.
10: Megan O'Neill, a deputy California attorney general, telling an Oakland jury Meta deliberately designed its features to hook young users in, harvest their data, then hide the truth from the public. California, Colorado, Kentucky, and New Jersey are leading a group of 29 states accusing Meta of harming users' mental health and collecting minors' data without parental consent, violating federal law.
11: We're here to say enough is enough, and it's time for transparency and accountability.
10: Lennon Torres of the advocacy group Heat Initiative joining parents outside the courthouse. Meta says it strongly disagrees with the allegation.
9: Fox's Kristen Goodwin. More testimony today in the trial of Lindsay Clancy, accused of strangling her three young children in their Massachusetts home. Her attorney says during a postpartum break with reality.
11: This morning, her lawyer leaned heavily on the testimony from Lindsay Clancy's former mother-in-law, Susan Clancy, who testified that Lindsay loved her children but was struggling postpartum and, quote, begging for help. The prosecution, though, says Lindsay was sane and not suffering from postpartum psychosis.
9: Fox's Brian Yenis says the defense says Clancy was prescribed nearly three dozen different medications. A would-be assassin has been sentenced to 6 years in federal prison after a guilty plea for a plot to kill Treasury Secretary Scott Bessent on the day he was confirmed to that job. Ryan Michael English, who identifies as a woman named Riley, apparently had second thoughts and surrendered to Capitol Police, handing over a knife and makeshift firebombs. The search for two workers missing after explosions and fire at a recycling plant in Toledo, Ohio this morning has ended with the discovery of their bodies. Cause of the blasts under investigation. An hour before the close, Wall Street still in the red. NASDAQ down more than 350 points. 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
13: Good afternoon. Showers, scattered thunderstorms. I'm Chris Connolly, WHBL News. A 40-year-old Fond du Lac man with two open felony cases will have more added to the list. He took authorities on a high-speed chase and then hid for hours in a cornfield before being caught and jailed. In the process, two patrol vehicles were damaged. Two officers sustained minor injuries. This began unfolding around 2:30 Monday afternoon. A vehicle that fled police was spotted on Highway 175 south of Fond du Lac. The driver did not stop. He considered on county roads until abandoning his still rolling car in the median of Highway 151. There are still questions about just where a candidate for Wisconsin State Senate lives. Here's reporter Robin Colbert.
14: Voting records show Michelle Magadance Skinner has voted in both Wisconsin and Georgia in recent years. She's a Republican Eau Claire County supervisor who is challenging incumbent Democrat Jeff Smith in the 31st State Senate District. The State Journal reports online voting records showed Skinner voted absentee in Wisconsin in the November 2020 election, and 2 weeks later she registered to vote in Georgia using her family's lake house as her address and voted in a high-stakes federal runoff election for U.S. Senate in Georgia in January of 2021. Skinner last year also reportedly claimed primary residence in both Wisconsin and Georgia.
13: The Wisconsin State Fair for 2026 is over. Its 11-day run included one day where it had to open late because of severe weather. And then on closing night Sunday, seven people were arrested after brawls on the Midway. There was one police officer who was punched in the face. Now the most accurate Fox 11 forecast. Showers and thunderstorms, mid to upper 70s today. Unsettled weather will end tonight, down to the lower 60s. Sunny and less humid tomorrow, 75. Chris Conley, WHBL News.
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0: 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More behind-the-scenes information on breaking news and more bold, inspired solutions for America.
1: All right, thank you, Scott Shannon. Thanks to all of you for being with us. Write down our toll-free telephone number. It is 800-941-SHAWN. If you want to be a part of the program, let's imagine in our mind's eye for just a moment. It's the morning after the midterm election. Let's say Democrats get control of, I'm giving people heart attacks. They're driving their car right now, Linda, and they're about to have a heart attack. They get control of the House. They get control of the Senate. And the DSA, which controls the Democratic Party, is now in charge. On the DSA website, you know, praise Fidel Castro. You know, it was his 100th birthday. That's why they were praising him. A thug, a dictator, a murderer. I mean, the idea that these people on the left, this DSA mindset, actually thinks that Castro was a good guy is like, what is wrong with your thinking? Have you ever seen images out of Cuba? Later in this program today, we're going to talk to people. One guy that grew up in Venezuela, and how did that work out for the people there? They should be one of the richest countries in the world. Venezuela has oil reserves that are like second to none. They have more than we do in terms of oil, in terms of energy, oil, gas, coal. We are the number one producer now in the world by far. It's not Saudi Arabia. It's not the Middle East. We are. And so the people now that are openly, that are elected members, there are 250 of them. And, you know, the one in New York saying that it should be okay to steal. I think this is worth playing again because this lady's such a lunatic. And the idea, and we did a man on the street last night with Brianna Lyman. Did you see that last night, Linda, when we were doing TV?
2: And I all did the see people, some of that, yeah. I give her a lot of credit. She's much nicer than I would be.
1: How would you be? Maybe one day we should let you do it.
2: Oh, no.
1: The problem is I can't trust you to like not drop 400 F-bombs. You can't even give up, you know, the F-bombs.
2: I don't need to drop F-bombs. I'm too dumb to even understand that. Forget about it. I would just be like,
1: they'll understand that word.
2: They don't know nothing.
1: No, they don't know nothing. They know nothing. They don't know nothing. But the point is, if you know, I can hear you saying you're a blanket moron. You're going to get in a fight with these people.
2: I know, but I know karate. It's going to be fine. You don't need security.
1: You don't know karate. You know you have a burner. That's.
2: I do have a burner. It's my last resort, but I will use it.
1: All right, but okay. In other words, you're creating a huge headache and a problem for me.
2: I would never. I promise you, I make good TV. No worries.
1: No worries at all. I'm Linda. I'm on the street.
2: It's going to be fine.
1: For the Sean Hannity, for the Hannity Show. I want to know why you're a communist. You know, two each.
2: I want to know why your hair has 8 colors in it. How long did it take you to do that? Do you spend all day doing that? Do you have a mirror? Is there a mirror in anywhere in proximity to your home?
1: So let's play the lady. This is a DSA elected official. Again, 250 elected since 2019, 40 plus on the ballot this year. We're 77 days from Election Day. And imagine you wake up and we find out, the House of Representatives has gone back to control with the Democrats. The Senate is in control of the Democrats. What do you think is going to happen then? Do you think that they mean what they say, what they put on their website? Now, we know that no Democrat, elected Democrat, wants to criticize the DSA, even though their written, printed agenda on their website praises Castro. But let's play this lady. Now it's okay to steal.
3: Most of what we saw were crimes of poverty. People who are stealing things like toothpaste. People who are stealing things like, soap. And that means if you're stealing those things, you need them.
4: Right.
3: And we are choosing to protect billion-dollar companies like CVS and Walgreens over the people who are struggling to get by. So I would say that the true crime is that there is such incredible wealth disparity in this city that there are people who can be thrown in jail simply for having a biological need.
1: So she's justifying stealing and wants to make stealing legal. Add that to eliminate the U.S. Senate. Add that to you no longer choose your president. Add that to packing the courts. Add that to amnesty for illegals and abolishing our borders, abolishing ICE, ending all deportation. Add that to defunding a world where China, Russia, North Korea, Iran, we're going to defund the Department of War. That is on their written website. Eliminate cash bail. It's written down. Abolish prisons. Abolish police. Establish their wealth tax. And pass the Green New Deal. Public ownership of most corporations. And now they are in charge. What do you think happens to the country?
2: So I have a question.
1: Yes, you in the back.
2: I'm in the peanut gallery.
1: All right, go ahead.
2: I'm curious.
1: This is live radio. What do I expect? What?
2: I think you like it. I think you enjoy this. You know, it's spontaneous. You weren't sure it was going to happen. Ta-da! Here I am. So I'm curious, when someone like that is speaking, all of these people are standing there filming her. I can't imagine every single person standing there is thinking like, yeah, I agree with this. So I would like to say, okay, so this person committed this crime of necessity. It's a new category of crime, by the way. I've never heard of it before. But okay, crime of necessity, that's fun. Who determines the necessity, right? It's all the what is. And so now they're saying, well, it's toothpaste, it's soap. Okay, well, where does it end? When is the crime of necessity? Who determines what's included in the necessity crime box? And then if we go to the person's house and we do
1: my child needs a toy.
2: Oh, exactly. My child needs a car.
1: My child needs a toy.
2: I needed AirPods. It's a crime of necessity. I need new clothes.
1: I don't like my wardrobe.
2: 100%. This is why it doesn't make sense. Not to mention the fact, and you have said this many times, and it remains true to this moment, there is nowhere I go, anywhere in this country, where there are not help wanted signs. There's no reason why you can't work unless you don't want to. Everywhere. They're everywhere.
1: Well, what was sad, and there's this hatred for big corporations. Like, one guy said, well, it depends if it's a locally owned store, mom and pop shop, you know, I wouldn't want that to happen there. But if it's Walmart, no problem. CVS, no problem. You know, as if, first of all, what do you think the consequences of this are? You know, the first consequence probably is they're going to have to lock everything up. We have enough stuff locked up, especially in New York. I mean, it was getting bad, and I've been told by my friends it's only gotten worse since I left years ago, where everything's locked up when you go shopping, and that's horrible, because that means, oh, I want to get a razor. Oh, okay, well, it's locked up, and then you got to find an employee, which is difficult usually in and of itself, and then they have to come over, and they have to have the key, and they have to unlock it, you know, just so you can buy something to prevent all the people from stealing. I've had conversations with the people, like when I go to a store, even in Florida, there are some places that if I go shopping, stuff is locked up, which is a pain in my, you know what? And I'll say to the person, well, why do you lock this up? I said, the people really just walk out with it and they're like, all the time. One guy said to me, I wish I could stop them. They won't let me. They won't let me confront them. They're not allowed to say a word. They don't even have security people there. And what is the natural consequence of this? The natural consequence of this is either these companies go out of business so you don't have the convenience of shopping there anymore, or they raise their prices, which means that people that actually believe in thou shalt not steal, whether they're poor, middle class, or wealthy, would never think of stealing something that's not theirs. They're going to end up paying higher prices because the cost of theft is going to be passed on to the consumer, and that means we're all going to pay more for everything. This is how bad this gets. You know, I'll give you an example. So we sent Breonna Lyman with the Federalist out on the streets. Now, granted, this is New York, but take it for what it's worth, and I just want you to listen to this man on the street that we did. We played it last night.
4: So State Assemblywoman Emily Gallagher seemed to suggest that stealing should be legalized, and this is what she said. Most of what we saw were crimes of poverty. People who are stealing things like toothpaste, stealing things like soap. And that means if you're stealing those things, you need them. Do you agree with her?
5: Partly. I mean, some of these companies already have billions of dollars invested in loss and theft protection, and they have insurance as well. And yeah, if you are stealing basic necessities, you'd hope for the most part you need them. I mean, you know, do it slyly if you're good at it, whatever. I hate the obnoxious stealing. I hate if you make a scene. But I get it. If it's a small business, don't steal from them. If it's Walmart, yeah, sure, go for it.
6: I don't think I care.
7: Yeah, I mean, I don't have a big issue with stealing small items like that.
8: Soap, generic hygiene, that's a human right. And so if you do not have access to those items for human rights, yeah, I agree.
9: The problem isn't the people stealing, it's that the fact that they have to steal to get that stuff.
10: I don't think crime is ever a choice. I think it's a decision.
11: I don't think stealing is actually okay, ever. That's one of the spiritual commandments, thou shalt not steal. Well, I mean, if you're hungry and no one's giving you a slice of bread and there's one in the store, you're going to eat.
1: You're going to eat. I mean, just think of what you just heard there. I mean, if it's a big store, what do you think the big stores do? The big stores will go out of business. And I don't know why big stores are hated so much, or why you think you have the right to steal other people's stuff and then rationalize it and justify. Well, how far do we take this? I need clothing for my children. I need clothing for myself. I only have two dresses. I need a couple of new ones because I've got a date on Friday night. I don't know. I mean, do you get to steal that too? My kids need new toys. I think I should be able to steal that. I don't think it's fair that my kids don't have sporting goods equipment. What happens? Those stores either go out of business, raise their prices, and this is the saddest part about liberalism in general and socialism in general, is they feel entitled. They will rationalize and justify taking other people's money. Well, if it's a big corporation, I don't care if it's Walmart, but if it's mom and pop, I don't know. Leave the mom and pops alone. Go to Walmart. I happen to like Walmart. I like Walmart. I like Target. I like all those big stores. I like Costco, Sam's Club. I like all those places. You know why? Because you can buy in bulk and you can pay less money. And, you know, they have a variety second to none. They've got everything you can ever want. You could even furnish your freaking home at a Walmart. I know because I did when I lived in Alabama and I was a local radio host making $19,000 a year. So all of that is doable. But this mindset, they will either go out of business, the store will close down, they will raise their prices, and good people will have to pay it. Somebody's going to pay. And the worst part of all of this is, these people are only generous with other people's money. If they really cared about the people that they care so much about, that they're encouraging to steal and rationalizing away stealing, you know, redistributing or taking the money from the wealthy and all this, and, you know, well, they don't have a right to this. Okay, why don't they donate their money? They're generous with everyone else's money. You know, you talk to people, I'll say, well, what if somebody's a millionaire? How much of every dollar should they be able to keep? Well, 10 cents out of every dollar. I've had people give me that answer. What about billionaires? How much should they be able to keep? 5 cents out of every dollar that they make. Well, I don't know billionaires and millionaires that got money for free. They did it by using their brains and working hard. That's how you become successful and wealthy in life. And you use something called freedom to use the talent that God gave you, and then you take risks, and you create goods and services by working really hard, and then you can't force people to buy your goods or use your services. You have to be so good that people can't not have it. I go back to the example, Nancy Pelosi, gated neighborhood, 1 mile away, big open-air drug, you know, what do they call those things? The drug den that they live in. And they're urinating on the streets. They're defecating on the streets. They're shooting up on the streets. A mile away in the other direction is her office. Why doesn't she go to all of her millionaire friends in her gated community and build out a nice big homeless shelter, offer, you know, psychiatric counseling for people that want and need it, addiction counseling for people, 2 meals a day, a place to shower and go to the bathroom? She could do that, but why would she ever use her money? He's just going to want to confiscate it from other people. Let me tell you the last thing. Billionaires are not dumb. I've met a few of them in my life. I've talked to them. Their stories are always fascinating to me. And billionaires are going to leave. They've left California. They've left New York. They've left Illinois. They left New Jersey. They're going to leave the entire country if they pull this crap off. They're not going to stay here and live under those conditions. They're going to find a place where they have refuge and freedom so they can continue to thrive and grow. So stupid and short-sighted. All right, you know, we spend all this time. You have pictures you take and videos you take and, you know, going back over the years when kids are born and their first steps and their Holy Communion, their bar mitzvah, whatever it happens to be, all the way through graduation and marriage. Where are those tapes right now? When's the last time you looked at them? 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
0: America listens to Sean Hannity. And he's on right now.
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1: When we come back, I'm going to go over which races matter the most. By the way, it's primary day in my free state of Florida, which is pretty interesting. They have a late one. Oh, James Telefrico is back in the news. We found out he voted against the resolution banning Chinese nationals from buying farmland. And a quote of his, radicalized white men are the greatest domestic terrorist threat in the country. Okay. You really going to vote for that down in Texas? God help us. God bless Texas. Good luck to you.

0: 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Here's Chris Connolly.
1: A rainy day, upper 70s. I'm Chris Connolly, WHBL News. Wisconsin's Democrat nominee for governor is getting some help from a former opponent. Madison State Rep. Francesca Hong, the runner-up in the Democrat primary, has been campaigning with David Crowley. She says Democrats need to work to win up and down the ballot. Still no cause of death in the death of actress Hayden Panettiere. She was only 36 years old.
2: A friend found Panettiere Sunday unresponsive inside a Greenville, South Carolina apartment. Here's the 911 audio with one dispatcher talking to another in contact with paramedics.
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1: Now, it may take up to 8 weeks to get the toxicology reports. Are your kids concerned or nervous about heading back to school? Here's Fox TV affiliate Arthur Chan from New York.
5: A lot of kids feel the emotional weight of starting school back up this time of year. New schools, having to make new friends or be in new friend groups, and additional pressures from social media are all factors that experts say add up and create stress and anxiety. Even parenting experts have seen the signs in their own kids. Childhood experts say the time to start addressing back-to-school issues is now, before school actually begins. It's about letting them know they are safe and that learning builds a bright future for them. Experts say also look out for signs, and if your child continues to look withdrawn or stressed, to not hesitate to call the school counselor. In Union Square, Arthur Chien, Fox 5 News.
1: 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Showers, maybe a thunderstorm today, upper 70s. Tonight, still some unsettled weather early, lower 60s. Sunshine back tomorrow and less humid, 75. Chris Conley, WHBL News.
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2: All right, 25 till the top of the hour, 800-941-SEAN on number. You want to be a part of the program. You know, I lived paycheck to paycheck for a lot of years in my early adult life. Not fun. I never felt poor, though. I never did. I mean, there were things I couldn't buy that I would have liked to have bought. I mean, never went out to dinner. That was a joke. And, you know, I'd make meatloaf for the week and, you know, a big meatloaf. I love meatloaf. Still love it. I can eat it for, I'll make things now for a week. I haven't really changed that much. I like to cook a lot of my own food. And, but when I started to save money, somebody got a hold of me and said, you know, you want to diversify your portfolio. You know, I always put in the

0: savings? What does it mean for the quality of your life in retirement? Look, I just believe in diversification when it comes to money. And, you know, I don't give out financial advice to people, but I'm telling you, this is one thing I never regretted doing. 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All right, 77 days till Election Day, and we have one of the DSA leaders, Cliff Connolly. He's a member of the DSA's National Political Committee. I'm not sure, Linda, if you heard this one. You're going to love this, baby. Grip the Constitution. This is in June of 2025. He's on some podcast. The interview was dug up, reported on Monday by Natalie Winters, the co-host of, I guess, Steve Bannon's podcast. And Connolly bashed the Supreme Court of the land while talking about the Marxist Unity Group, which dubs itself a DSA faction on their website, and the wannabe revolutionary, said that those two groups view the Constitution as a few useless pieces of parchment. Let's play it.
1: Yeah, the way I'd phrase it is, of the DSA caucuses that believe in democracy as an end goal, Mugg is the only one that sees revolution as a necessity to get there. And of the caucuses in DSA that see the necessity of revolution, we're the only ones that see democracy as the end goal. So the two things that we're famous for is our commitment to a program and our hatred of the United States Constitution. And what the program does is it gives us a roadmap to revolution, and it gives us the obstacle that we finally will have to get over to have a revolution, which is the United States Constitution, the basis of the United States government.
0: Okay. Now, when people say they want to do things, and they're now making more progress than ever before, and that shoplifting is okay if you're in need, but liberals themselves don't want to pay for it, you got to start listening to what they're saying, because they're not saying it and not meaning it. They're saying it and meaning it. You know, I've been talking about six-gender Tellerico. We've been talking about, you know, El Sayed. We've been talking about this guy that replaced Graham Platner 2.0 in Maine. And I'm trying to just let you know, be informed voters. You know, we find out that the Talafrico, six gender, God is non-binary, championing the rights of women to play men to play women's sports, and the right of men to have access. Biological men or trans people have access to abortion. I didn't know that a trans man could ever have a baby and would need an abortion. And this is in 2025, this bill. He voted against a resolution banning Chinese nationals from buying Texas farmland. Now, this is the most insane level of ignorance out of Talafrico that I've ever heard. You know, on top of he's running a vegan campaign and doesn't, you know, in a cattle state and an oil state, he doesn't want any energy independence. And his answer was on this issue at risk, you know, this opposing this 2025 bill in the Texas House aimed at restricting Chinese nationals from buying Texas farmland. You know, after saying earlier in his career that radicalized white men are the greatest domestic terrorist threat in the country. Okay. Talarico did support a resolution condemning anti-Asian hate speech like Kung Flu and China virus. Radicalized white men, the greatest domestic threat in our country. We must confront racism and misogyny everywhere, from the schoolhouse to the White House, and I'm proud to sign Representative Gene Wu's resolution condemning anti-Asian hate speech like Kung Flu and China virus. Well, the Wuhan virus came from China. I guess, is it wrong to say German.

0: measles now? You're not allowed to say that? Anyway, we have primaries in the free state of Florida. People in Alaska, you better pay very close attention. Democrats, we have an elected senator who's doing a great job, Dan Sullivan, in Alaska. And President Trump has done so much for the state of Alaska since he's got back in office. And so they think they're clever. They put another Dan Sullivan on the ballot. I hope if you're listening in Alaska, you don't get sucked in by the wrong Dan Sullivan. Unbelievable. Wyoming also having primaries today, so we're watching all of that. We'll have coverage tonight on what comes out of that. Democrats in South Carolina presidential primary. It's interesting to watch the Democratic National Committee's official storyline that the DNC's decision to make South Carolina the first Democratic presidential primary in 2028 isn't about introducing more racial diversity into the early contests. They're bypassing Iowa and New Hampshire for a reason. It's about keeping power in the hands of the party establishment. So let me tell you, DSA people, they won't confront you publicly. They won't condemn you publicly. They'll let you say every crazy thing you want, but they're working behind the scenes to screw you all publicly. So it's pretty interesting. You know, but this socialist insurgency is very, very real. It's a clear and present danger. El Sayed aide likens GOP opponent's campaign to the KKK cross burning, over a video with a Ford pickup. Wow. By the way, I wonder if we have a shot in New Hampshire. I really do. Which is where I kind of want to go right now. I want to kind of give you a little snapshot. We haven't gone over. This is the stuff that I read every day. This is the stuff that I pay close attention to. And we'll have more with John McLaughlin at the top of the hour, our poster. He'll join us. We'll get his take on this. Look, in a midterm election year, it is historically, usually, there have been a couple of exceptions, not many. The party in power, meaning the party that has the White House, tends to lose seats. We have very slim majorities in both the House and the Senate. And so this, what makes this year unpredictable, and why I say these are uncharted waters, is because we've never had a party become this radicalized before. We just haven't had it. Now, if you want the bottom line, is I agree with Mark Halperin. Republicans can absolutely hold on to the House and to the Senate. There are not that many House seats that are toss-up seats. In other words, the gerrymandering of the Democrats, Republicans did a little catching up, you know, in the lead-up to this election. Basically, they've allowed Democrats to own that strategy and not challenge them on it. So this is the first time they're saying, okay, if that's how we're going to play the game, we'll play it the same way. This is in many ways, I think, going to be a game of inches. I think it's very smart that the Republicans, and I will be there, are having a midterm year convention. That's not been done before. I think it's very, very smart. They can lay out the accomplishments of the Trump administration, and we can compare and contrast the two parties. Usually at a presidential, you know, when you have the convention, presidential conventions, usually there's a bounce afterwards because people hopefully will watch. But if you look at how many seats are really in the toss-up category, it's anywhere between 25 and, if you really want to go to the high side, 30. I don't think it's that many that are toss-up. Of those, let's say we'll call it, of those 25 to 30 seats, 20 right now, GOP candidates are up by 3 points or more. You have, for example, you know, you have some candidates polling between, you know, 7 and 10%, the rest over 10% of the solidly likely Republicans, which is about 190 or so seats. And then we get to the, so it is very doable. The messaging has to be right and people have to be made aware. One advantage Republicans have this year, and it's never their advantage, they have more money than they've ever had in any midterm election season ever, and it's money that only they can spend on the elections. They have more money than ever before. So if they do the right thing, they should spend the money. Now, it would be a pretty amazing. I mean, so what it means is you have to get to 218. That's the bottom line. 218 is the magic number. And if they win these toss-up seats, you know, you want to get as big a majority as you possibly can. Let's say they won, say, 27. That would bring them to 225. If they won, you know, 30, it would bring them to 228. Then you have a solid majority. Then you can do a lot more. That's why they all matter. Now, as far as the path to the Senate, I'm telling you what states I'm watching and watching closely. Obviously, Michigan, Mike Rogers. Iowa, you know, Joni Ernst is retiring, so it's going to be a little bit more difficult, but definitely winnable. Iowa should go red. Alaska is, you know, unfortunately, they're playing tricks in Alaska. I mentioned about Dan Sullivan. I'm not sure why they're, at least in the polling that I'm seeing, is not a bigger lead in Ohio. That is something to pay attention to, and probably areas where the messaging needs to be made right and the message needs to get out more. Then you have Texas, and, you know, of course, you have Paxton running against Telefrico. And then we've been, you know, following Maine and watching that race very, very closely. Also, you have Graham Plattner 2.0, you know, and Troy Jackson. And I hope Troy Jackson, you know, we keep hearing that he's got a vicious temper, allegations that he threw a water bottle at a woman. One guy said, we played it yesterday, that he witnessed this guy slap a woman with an open hand. I don't know what the hell's going on with Democrats in Maine, but it's pretty bad. And then on the outside shot, you know, let's see what happens in New Hampshire. I think New Hampshire might be a little bit more in play than people are giving it credit for right now. But, you know, if you now in the next 77 days, you know, but understand every one of you listening to my voice, whether you live in Michigan, Iowa, Alaska, Ohio, New Hampshire, Texas, and Maine, is irrelevant. It's relevant if you live there, then we definitely need your vote. But for everybody else in the country, you have an elected representative. And that elected representative will determine whether or not Republicans retain control of the House of Representatives. And that means control and prevention of this radicalized agenda of the DSA that now controls the Democratic Party. So it matters. And then it's a matter of how much of a, I'd like to see a little margin for once. And I know it's hard because, you know, 95% of incumbents tend to get reelected. But you can't sit this out, this election. There's too much on the line this election. You know, maybe I've made a mistake in my career. Maybe, you know, I've said too many times this is the most important midterm in our lifetime. I meant it. But nothing like this. 250 elected DSA members and since 2019, 40 plus new ones on the ballot this year. I mean, they're saying, yeah, we'd like to get rid of the Constitution and the presidency and the Senate and pack the courts and no borders and, you know, no police. And it goes on and on. I give you the list every day. So, yeah, especially Michigan, but especially Iowa, Alaska, Ohio, New Hampshire, Texas, and Maine. Now, usually in presidential election years, you're going to, and by the way, Georgia and North Carolina, I'd like to see better numbers out of Georgia. I'd like to see better numbers out of North Carolina. North Carolina would be a lost seat. Tom Tillis is leaving. And, you know, they have a former governor, the Democrats do, running, and he's going to be hard to beat. He's run statewide a number of times. Name recognition is through the roof. You have Mike Whatley running for the Republicans. You have Roy Cooper running as the Democrat there. I wish that Governor Kemp ran in Georgia. He would absolutely crush Ossoff and his obvious presidential ambitions that he has. So, you know, that's where I see it right now. This is the stuff that I go through every day, but I don't want to bore you with. But, you know, we'll go into a little more detail. John McLaughlin is going to join us at the top of the hour, and we'll talk to him more about it. Listen, health, wellness, fitness, nutrition, longevity, we all talk about it. MAHA movement, it is real. Unfortunately, for most of us, we kind of guess our way when it comes to health, what foods to eat, what supplements to take. You know, why do some things, when you eat it, I feel bloated, I need a nap, I'm tired, I have brain fog. usually you're thinking, oh, maybe it's this or that. No, it's probably the food you're eating, probably the junk you're putting in your body, and your body is trying to send messages to you. Now, your fingerprint, you get that, you have that your whole life. Same with your DNA. 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And I see a difference in Linda. 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
18: Assassination plotter sentenced. I'm Jack Callahan, Fox News. Riley Jane English, previously known as Michael Ryan English, sentenced to more than 6 years in federal prison for plotting to kill Treasury Secretary Scott Bessent.
19: According to court documents, on the afternoon of January 27, 2025, a week after the inauguration, English approached a U.S. Capitol police officer near the south door of the Capitol building and stated, "I'd like to turn myself in." English admitted to possessing a knife and two Molotov cocktails. In the sentencing, the judge said the trans woman had many physical and mental health issues, which were exacerbated by drug usage. The judge reduced the sentence to 73 months from a possible max sentence of 121 months.
18: Fox's Lucas Tomlinson reports English will be credited with the more than 20 months spent behind bars since being arrested. Lindsey Clancy's ex-mother-in-law testified in her defense at her murder trial in Massachusetts today. Susan Clancy said her then-daughter-in-law was struggling mentally before killing her three young children.
20: Mostly she had insomnia. She was losing her appetite. She was very anxious and sad. She was begging for help.
18: Lindsey Clancy tried to take her own life after the killing. She's now paralyzed and confined to a wheelchair. The prosecution has argued she knew what she was doing was wrong. Opening statements completed. Testimony has now begun in the Meta trial. A deputy attorney general telling the jury that Meta deliberately designed features into Facebook and Instagram to hook young users. Several states are suing for billions. Meta says the allegations are baseless. Liberia Nigeria has agreed to accept 1,200 third country deportees from the United States in one of the larger arrangements under the Trump administration's policy to deter illegal migration. The first batch of 20 deportees expected the day after tomorrow. Wall Street at the close, the Dow down 116 points, NASDAQ dropping 355, the S&P 500 off 53. 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
22: Good afternoon. Even though there are no City of Sheboygan data center proposals at this time, the city will be hosting an educational speaker series focused on data centers. The series will focus on the impacts that data centers have. The speaker on September 9th will be Becky Valcock. She's the president of the Wisconsin Energy Company and VP of Energy Delivery and Alliant Energy. There'll be another speaker on September 16th. A full schedule is posted at WHBL.com. Tech company Oracle has dropped out of a legal challenge to data center utility rate changes. Here's more from reporter Raymond Newpert.
23: The company filed a complaint in June after the Wisconsin Public Service Commission approved a plan requiring data centers to post cash or property as assurance each month they are in service if their bond rating drops below an A-. The company argued that could cost Oracle over $100 million a year. But on Monday, Oracle dropped the complaint with little statement. S&P Global Ratings, a business credit agency, has rated Oracle at a BBB-, its lowest rating for any company it recommends investment in.
22: The University of Wisconsin system is requesting $190 million in funding from the state legislature. They say if they get it, they will freeze tuition for 2 years and then will hold tuition increases to the rate of inflation for years 3 and 4. The UW system also says they're working on trying to eliminate tuition for students from families who earn at or below the state's median household income. Now the most accurate Fox 11 forecast. Showers, thunderstorms today. Temperatures will be in the low 70s. Some unsettled weather early tonight, 60 to 65. Sunny and less humid tomorrow, mid-70s. I'm Chris Conley, WHBL News.
24: Want to protect our planet? The air we breathe, water we drink, and land we share? Real progress begins with birds. Yes, birds. The very ones we see and hear every day. On a walk, in the park, or simply out the window. That's because birds are more than birds. They're symbols, sentinels that reveal the health of our planet and our people. And by helping them thrive, all of us thrive as well. Audubon is a place where birds matter. Where habitats are protected, where communities are engaged, and where change takes flight. Because at Audubon, hope begins with birds. Progress begins with birds. It all begins with birds. Audubon.

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1: Yeah, we have a big tent within DSA. 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
1: All right, hour two, Sean Hannity Show, 800-941-SEAN is our number if you want to be a part of the program. 77 days till this, what I am saying, is the most important midterm in our lifetime by a long shot, by the way. It's not even a close call with all the lunatics on the left that are out there running. Latest example, Cliff Connolly. He is a member of the DSA's National Political Committee, admitting that he hates our Constitution.
2: Is of the DSA caucuses that believe in democracy as an end goal, Mug is the only one that sees revolution as a necessity to get there. And of the caucuses in DSA that see the necessity of revolution, we're the only ones that see democracy as the end goal. So the two things that we're famous for is our commitment to a program and our hatred of the United States Constitution. And what the program does is it gives us a roadmap to revolution, and it gives us the obstacle that we finally will have to get over to have a revolution, which is the United States Constitution, the basis of the United States government.
1: So if you listen to the legacy media mob, if you listen to the punditry class, if you read the mainstream media, you know, you'll never know that your prescription drug prices have dropped dramatically. You'll never know. You'll never hear the story about, oh, the border's been completely closed off after four straight years of, you know, open borders, in spite of the big lie that the borders are closed and borders secure. You won't hear that Donald Trump did prevent the world from having to deal with the nuclear armed Iran. You won't get the real strength of the economy. For example, recently released GDP estimates for the second quarter show, you know, real growth in the economy compared to contraction during the Biden years. Is it everything we want? Are gas prices too high as a result of stopping Iran from becoming a nuclear power? Yeah, that has had an impact. But you're never going to hear it. And what's fascinating to this is the Democratic Party is now taken over by extremists. They're not going to tell you that part either. They're not going to tell you, they're not going to play for you in their own words the things that they're saying, their supporters are saying. So you kind of have to take it upon yourself if you're me and my job is to do the work that, you know, you're too busy doing other jobs to do, and to look at what we are facing in the midterm. Now, historical trends would favor the party that is out of power. That would be the Democratic Party in this particular case. And if you look at what are we really, you know, how many seats are we viewing as toss-up seats? You know, for example, in the Senate, you know, I think the most important races that we've got to pay attention to is we've got to win Michigan. We've got to win Iowa. Alaska, the Democrats thought they were clever by putting another Dan Sullivan. We have a current Senator Dan Sullivan on the ballot. Ohio is more competitive than I would like. I think once Texas becomes aware of Telefrico and Mr. Six Gender, I don't think that's going to be much of a race. Troy Jackson is basically Graham Plattner 2.0 based on everything I'm reading about him and hearing about him. So I think that's going to be a problem. And then I'm kind of on the sidelines looking at New Hampshire as it relates to the House of Representatives. Look, I think that, you know, Republicans, you know, have to win 20 seats that are up for grabs. If they really, if it was a great year for them, you know, they could get as many as 27 based on what I see. But, you know, it's very hard when you're going up against the machine, and the machine is the legacy media mob. The machine, and that is a powerful contribution, that the legacy media will always favor the Democrats, and you're never going to see a good poll on Donald J. Trump. You know, John McLaughlin is joining us now. He's with McLaughlin and Associates. And, you know, one of the things that he has done his entire career is he has been a pollster for very polarizing political figures, from Jesse Helms to Prime Minister Netanyahu, another person not easy to poll. Donald Trump, not easy to poll. I mean, if you look at 2024, for example, you never would have believed the outcome based on the polls of the legacy media mob. But for John and for Matt Towery of Insider Advantage and Robert Cahaley of Trafalgar, and, you know, I don't even know who Atlas is, but they did a good job this past presidential cycle. Rasmussen, they generally do a pretty good job. That's about it. So you're going to be fed with disinformation. So what does it mean? Where do we stand 77 days out of this midterm? It's important to get a snapshot before Labor Day, important to get a snapshot after Labor Day, and then it's important that you all hear my admonition and tell all your friends how important this is, because they don't want to just make changes on the fringes. They want to uproot our Constitution. You just heard this, you know, that they don't like our Constitution. And we've been playing the telling you about the extremism of El Sayed, his BFF Hassan Piker, El Tellerico, six gender, God is non-binary, you know, championing the rights of biological men to play women's sports and have access to abortion. This is nuts. We've been telling you about the temper of Troy Jackson in Maine. We've been telling you about the antics they're playing in Alaska. And we keep going through it, so you at least, it's going to take, you know, it's going to take all of us combined to educate people that are, you know, as Rush used to say, low information voters. Anyway, John McLaughlin, sir, how are you?
3: It's a pleasure to be with you again, Sean. And, you know, you brought back fond memories of all the voter suppression media polls where, remember the Hillary lock in 2016? And even on election day, you and I were speaking, and I was like, they got to count the votes. Donald Trump is going to win. And I said it on your show before that you said, who's going to win? And I was like, the Thursday before, I think I said on your show, I said, Trump was going to win. And people thought we were crazy. But the media does this on purpose. And just like in 2024, whether it was, you know, President Kamala Harris, they know that they have a midterm election that depends on turnout. In 2024, 155 million voters came out. Trump won the popular vote with 77 million. In 2018, you had a turnout of 118 million for the midterm. In 2022, you had a turnout of 112 million for the midterm. They are hoping that Trump voters will stay home. And if they can convince them the Republicans can't win Congress, that's what could happen. And so your message is really important as we, you know, go into September and October.
1: So Republicans have two advantages that I think that Democrats are not factoring in. Well, three, if you factor in, at some point, it's got to penetrate the consciousness of the average individual of how crazy this party has become and how silent and how deafening the silence is of elected Democrats in taking on, you know, this radical democratic socialist movement. When I go through the list of what they believe, I'm not joking. I'm not kidding. You know, we now have this woman saying that stealing should be legalized. I didn't think I'd hear that in my lifetime, but here we go. That was a new one even for me. When they hear the radical positions, you know, what the DSA, they were praising Castro on their website the other day. Did you see that? Praising Castro, a thug, a murderer, a thief who's created nothing but poverty and misery for the people in Cuba. I just.
3: Tater.
1: Exactly. I mean, this is what now, and then where are the elected Democrats but for a guy by the name of John Fetterman saying, no, I don't want any part of this.
3: Right. And by the way, the key here is that you've got younger voters don't know what communism is. They don't know what socialism is. If you were born after 1989, you know, there's no recollection of the Berlin Wall, of Soviet Union, Mao, Castro, etc. Their idea of socialism that they were taught was like Sweden. Sweden's in Europe has rejected socialism as one of the most conservative free market countries now in Europe. But the key thing here is, they wanted a referendum on Donald Trump. All this big government socialism is a reaction to Donald Trump's success. As he succeeds, the Democrat Party and the primary voters, the elites in the Democrat Party have gotten more deranged that Trump is winning with his blue-collar Republican Party. So they're hoping that those voters who elected Trump president won't come out. And we asked in our last poll and that last national poll that we published, the generic ballot, the Democrats were ahead of 1,000 likely voters. They were ahead by 2 points, 46-44. However, when you frame the question, do you prefer a Republican who's a free market capitalist or a Democrat who's a big government socialist? The Republican then wins 49-36, 13 points, a 15-point turnaround. That's what the midterm convention has to be about. They need to frame that, because if that's the case, we then win with independents decisively. We gain 31 points with moderates. We pull even with Hispanic voters. We gain 12 points with blacks. We win among women. The Democrat Party needs to be portrayed as the big government socialist party. Newt Gingrich wrote a book about this a couple of years ago. This is where they were headed. And now they're there, and they're nominating these radical candidates who would forever change America, where they change our Constitution. They don't like that Donald Trump's cut taxes. They don't like that he deregulated businesses. They don't like the fact that he secured our borders. They don't like that he's made the military stronger, et cetera. They want to take that all apart and turn us into this big government socialist state.
1: Quick break, more with John McLaughlin, McLaughlin and Associates, the polling group on the other side. Then your call's coming up today. 800-941-SHAWN is our number if you want to be a part of the program.
0: Keeping the truth alive. 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
1: You know, born on America's darkest day, 9/11/01, the Tunnel to Towers Foundation, they have been helping American heroes ever since. Heroes like U.S. Army Sergeant Mario Nelson. He served in the National Guard and then volunteered at Ground Zero after the 9/11 attacks. Later, Mario enlisted full-time in the Army, was deployed to Iraq. And then Mario sadly made the ultimate sacrifice. 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Sadly, Mario left behind his wife, Mecca, their daughter, Mia. 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And the Tunnel to Towers Foundation recognized the sacrifice of this family and were able, because of your generosity, to provide Mecca and Mia with a mortgage-free home. 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

0: All right, our final moments with John McLaughlin of McLaughlin & Associates. 77 days till this most important midterm in our lifetime right now. Literally, the entire country is hanging in the balance here. Okay, so you've got two ways to argue and persuade people to vote for you. One is you explain how radicalized these people are. We've been doing that with Troy Jackson, El Sayed, Six Gender Tellerico, et cetera. But then it's, you know, the DSA website, it's still up there. I'm expecting them to take it down because they're going to want to hide who they really are, but praising Fidel Castro on what would have been his 100th birthday. Or this lunatic DSA person in New York saying it should be legal, and it should no longer be illegal to steal, or eliminating the Senate and the presidency and packing the courts and amnesty for illegals and abolishing borders and abolishing ICE and ending all deportations and defunding the Department of War, eliminating cash bail, abolishing prisons, abolishing police, a wealth tax, cradle to grave, womb to tomb, Green New Deal, and public ownership of corporations. I say it every day on purpose so that people will have this in their consciousness so when they talk to their friends and their neighbors and their coworkers, they can tell them. Okay, so that is describing your opponent. To me, that should be enough, but maybe people want to know, well, is, you know, I'm paying $4 a gallon for gasoline. I don't like paying $4 a gallon for gasoline. Why do we have to go to Iran? Because Iran would have become a nuclear power, and if you think things are bad now, they would have been, you know, that much worse if they ever got a nuclear weapon. They would have held the world hostage and probably used it eventually and killed how many, God knows how many people.
1: Right. Or shut down.
0: So what's the case you would make?
1: I would say that it's, by the way, the Republicans need to play offense. When the Democrats say they're for affordability and lowering prices, well, we need to remind people that every Democrat in the House and Senate voted for the largest tax increase in history when they wanted to kill the Trump tax cuts, when they wanted no tax on, when they voted against no tax on tips, no tax on overtime, no Social Security tax credits, they voted against that. They wanted to raise taxes by $2,000 about on every taxpayer. And Republicans instead ought to be pushing for new tax cuts. Like the idea in our polling, indexing capital gains. Americans support that 62-16. The idea of, increasing the exemption to sell your home, to doubling it, it's 52-28. They support that. And also collapsing the tax bracket from 7 to 5 where people under 200,000 pay only 12% federal taxes. They support that 68%. Republicans need to put those up for votes. That, by the way, they should put up a vote condemning the DSA platform. The DSA platform is un-American. It's anti-capitalist, anti-free enterprise. It's for bigger government. They ought to put that platform in front of the House and ask them to vote. And
0: I agree. I actually agree with that. Last question, exit question. Who's going to win the midterms, House, Senate?
1: Talk to me after the midterm convention. If the Republicans play offense, they will keep the House and they will keep the Senate. If the Republicans sit back and play defense, where the Democrats have a referendum on Donald Trump who's not on the ballot, then we got a problem. Republicans need to use that midterm convention in Dallas to play offense and put the Democrats back on their heels.
0: All right. Appreciate it. John McLaughlin, thank you, sir. 800-941-SEAN if you want to be a part of the program. Everybody needs a safety security strategy. Now, in some cases, only one strategy is going to do. Somebody wants to kill you and your family. You only have one option there, the lethal option. But that's 0.01% of the time, according to the FBI, the last year they have statistics for. 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And the beauty of non-lethal technology is that you don't need a permit, background check. 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
1: Showers and thunderstorm chances. Good afternoon. I'm Chris Connolly, WHBL News. The Wisconsin State Patrol is calling for school bus safety as students get ready to head back to class. There were 655 crashes involving school buses around the state. That's up from a year before. On top of that, there were some 1,300 traffic convictions for drivers who failed to stop for a school bus that was picking up or dropping off students. Just before the college school year begins, a major cocaine trafficking ring has been broken up at Penn State University. Here's Fox News Radio's Alexis McAdams.
2: Prosecutors say the pledges of these fraternities were cutting and packaging the cocaine as part of their frat initiation as this massive drug operation stretched from Penn State all the way to New York. Now more than a dozen people have been charged, including 13 current or former Penn State students. Police say one of their dads was trying to interfere with the investigation. And it went on for nearly 2 years. Thomas Robinson from Pittsburgh and Augustino Apatello from Long Island, New York. So law enforcement says Apatello was known as the largest cocaine dealer for Penn State students. Well, according to law enforcement, they say the suppliers made drug runs to New York and brought back as much as a kilo of cocaine.
1: A New York State judge is delaying Luigi Mangione's state trial that was going to begin next month. This comes after his federal guilty plea last week. Judge Gregory Caro gave the Manhattan District Attorney until October 9th to respond to a motion to dismiss the charges, arguing a violation under New York's double jeopardy laws, which say that a person can't be charged for the same crime twice. Now the most accurate Fox 11 forecast. Showers and thunderstorms, mid to upper 70s. Some unsettled weather early tonight, then clearing after midnight, 60. Partly sunny, less humid tomorrow, 75. I'm Chris Conley on Sheboygan's News and Weather Leader, WHBL.
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2: All right, 25 now till the top of the hour. 800-941-SEAN, our number. You want to be a part of the program. All right, what is your plan when you need to reach family and friends instantly, but your cell phones are out, the power is out, things aren't going well? You know, for young kids, teenagers, aging parents that struggle with complicated tech, you know what? In a lot of cases, smartphones can be a liability, especially if there's an emergency of any kind. Families now, just like yours, all across this country now, are adopting this incredible technology of rapid radios. By the way, you have emergency personnel, fire departments, police departments. They use this all the time because when everything else is out, these things work. Now, if you're a kid, you remember using walkie-talkies or when you were a kid. Okay, imagine industrial-strength walkie-talkies that are on a nationwide LTE network. One push of a button, you can talk to, you know, grandma on the West Coast, you're on the East Coast, it's that simple. You can talk to your kids if they're at practice over at a friend's house. They can't get away with saying, oh, I didn't have my phone with me. No, they could have it with them at all times. Rapid radios, again, industrial strength, rugged, waterproof, 100% private. You don't have any contract to sign. There's no monthly fee. There's no subscription of any kind. No dialing, no scrolling. You just push and you talk. It's that simple. Anyway, for a limited time.

0: and he speaks out of both sides of his mouth. He says socialism is a failed experiment. So let's play that one first.
1: 58% of Democrats have a positive view of socialism, and just 32% have a positive view of capitalism. What do you make of that?
2: What I make of it is that people are struggling. Now, I believe socialism is a failed experiment, but I do believe that we need to get results for the American people.
0: Okay, so he sounds reasonable. Sounds like he wants to run as the moderate that he tries to portray himself as. Then, out of the other side of his mouth, in the next breath, he embraces the rise of all these socialist candidates because he wants their votes and he wants to be president and he wants power, and he'll do and say anything to get it. It's time for big ideas, which these candidates are now throwing out. Oh, okay. Well, so what is it, Andy? Just a typical loser politician that speaks out of both sides of his face. Listen.
2: I think what Democratic voters want is a country that works for them. Now, right now, they're working hard, they're playing by the rules, but they're not getting ahead. The average age of first-time homeownership is 40 years old. They can't take their kids on the same vacation that they went on. And they see a federal government with President Trump that is as corrupt as any we've ever seen, enriching themselves at the expense of everyone else. So I think what voters want is fix the economy, which means bring down prices, end the war in Iran, invest in housing, and they want this government fixed too. So I believe it's time for big ideas, which many of these candidates are throwing out.
0: I mean, it's just so transparent. I hope people can get this before it's too late. I hope you're understanding the severity of what we're facing here in 77 days. All right, to our busy phones, God bless Texas. Eric in Texas. Eric, how are you? Glad you called.
3: I'm doing great, Sean. Thanks for taking my call.
0: Thank you. What's happening?
3: Hey, so I was just calling to talk about the DSA, and I 100% don't believe that it's a fringe piece of the Democrat Party anymore. It may have started off like that, but as of right now, it's literally the Frankenstein monster that is going to kill the Frankenstein that created it, which is the establishment. And you can see it with these 40-something elections that you keep citing that they have taken over and won. And that's their.
0: Well, that's 40 this year. Since 2019, they've elected 250.
3: Yeah.
0: So, I mean, they're already out there. It's just getting worse.
3: Insane. It's absolutely insane, Sean. And my point is that's who they are now. Like the Chuck Schumers and the Nancy Pelosi's, they have literally created the monster that is going to kill their party. And unfortunately for them, the rest of America as a whole is not there yet. Like, the big cities, like I'm in Austin right now, the big city like Austin, like, yeah, they love that stuff. They lap it up. But right outside of Austin, you know, the Buttas, the New Braunfels, the San Antonios, well, maybe not San Antonios, but those cities, they're not ready for it. And I think that's going to be the downfall when it comes to the actual big elections. But I think they're going to keep pulling off these little ones in these dark blue cities, Sean. And it's scary.
0: I think they are, and I think that the key is, you know, and this is why the midterms are so important. Honestly, I wouldn't be as optimistic about our chances in the midterms if they weren't so crazy, and there weren't so many of them, and there aren't so many extreme examples to share with you on any given day. So, you know, we'll see how this plays out. I'm just saying, take this seriously. This is not a game. The, you know, the Mamdanis, the AOCs, the Grandpa Bernies, the Pocahontases. Then you've got, you know, Troy Jackson in Maine. Then you've got El Sayed in Michigan. Then you've got Six Gender Tellerico and a bunch of other candidates that, you know, if we're not paying attention, they will win. And if they win, they want to literally, you know, everything that they're saying they want to do, they will try to do. And they will bring this country to a screeching halt in terms of any future prosperity, growth, and we will be living through a never-ending, nonstop impeachment, investigation, impeachment, and nobody's going to be working for you, the American people. Eric, appreciate it. Let's stay in Texas and say hi to Doc. Is that it? Doc, you're on the Sean Hannity Show.
4: Thanks, Sean. Just to comment on the socialists and the scary times we are in. is the fact that the perception of the useful idiots are that a few trillionaires are going to give everybody else everything for free. And I loved your interview with the 100,000 with taxes you would pay, and you

0: obviously you're never going to get a straight answer to this or what I'm going to ask also. Why don't we include the very, very rich athletes, movie stars, rock stars, and ask, you know, what are their taxes going to be? Are they exempt because they're prime supporters of the socialist movement? So is it really fair for them to make this kind of money when it should be distributed amongst the masses? So just expanding on your $100,000 question in terms of what about the very rich people that shoot basketballs, pretend to be somebody else on a movie screen, catching footballs. I'm not advocating that. I think that they deserve it to an extent, but should they be included in tax the rich?
1: They already are. You know, I know, for example, you have two friends of mine that were New York athletes for a period of time in their careers, one in baseball, Mark Teixeira, and one in football, Jay Feely. And, you know, I got to know both these guys, and they're both now running. Jay Feely's running out in Arizona, and Mark Teixeira is running in Chip Roy's old district. He won the primary there. And especially in the case of Jay Feely, it's a toss-up seat. It's literally, you know, can go either way, and that's in Arizona. And he's such a great guy, and he played for the Arizona Cardinals. And just like, you know, I know that Mark played for the Texas Rangers. He's more known for playing for the Yankees because they won the World Series one year when he was playing there. And I'm just telling you that these guys are giving up a lot. And when they were athletes, they got taxed every time. Like if Mark Teixeira is playing for the Texas Rangers, goes up to play a game against the Yankees, he would get taxed in New York for that day. Or if they play any team, any state that has a state income tax, they got taxed for a day. I mean, could you imagine that? Just to play one game of baseball, they want to tax you for the day. It's called a jock tax. There's no amount of ways that these people won't figure out to pick your pocket and take your money. The reason some people, now I've gotten answers from others, don't want to answer the questions about, well, out of every dollar somebody makes up and they make $100,000 a year, should they be able to keep? They don't want to answer it because the number's through the roof. And then if you get to 500,000, then they want to take more out of every dollar. You know, I've had people answer 95 cents out of every dollar for somebody that's a billionaire. No, the problem with that thinking is, I don't know, I've never looked at other people that have things with a jealous eye thinking, well, I should have some of that. That's my money. No, it goes back to my earlier life where, you know, I spent 10 years working in restaurants and 10 years in construction. You know, I never got hired by poor people. I never got tipped by poor people. So I don't understand where this resentment comes. Poor people don't go to expensive restaurants. Poor people don't hire somebody to work on their house because they can't afford it. And it's just mind-numbing to me that people think they have a right to empower a group of people, steal their money, and give it to them because that's what they want. That ends up in more poverty. Here's another little secret that people don't know. You see people that are wealthy leaving California in droves. Mark Zuckerberg, he's now in my free state of Florida. Two of the co-founders of Google, now in my free state of Florida. Elon Musk now lives in the state of Texas. And the reason is very simple. They're not stupid. They didn't get wealthy being stupid. They got wealthy by being smart and working hard. And they're not just going to give their money away to a bunch of politicians that are greedy and want to confiscate it and earn power using their money. Because that's what the scheme is. That's why, you know, everyone puts their faith, hope, and trust in government. I'm like, why? How are your government schools doing in these blue cities and states? Now, government schools are failing spectacularly. How did Obamacare promises work out? None of them were kept. You know, what about the lockbox for Social Security? There's so many examples of government failure, and yet people, what, now want the government to provide babysitting services for date night for couples and child care and daycare and guaranteed government jobs and guaranteed government salaries and guaranteed government healthy food and guaranteed government health care and guaranteed government, you know, death benefits. I don't know, maybe guaranteed government, you know, plots so you when you die, they'll stick you in a government plot. It takes away all incentive for people to do anything with their lives and find whatever talent God gave them and work hard. You know, the worst thing in life, and this is what is missing in this equation, is to not have a purpose in your life. The worst thing that I could think of would be, I don't have to work. I mean, the government's going to take care of me. Okay, you believe that lie because they never fulfill their promises anyway. You end up more poor than when you started. And, you know, then they have all the power. Now it's a matter of how much freedom you gave up in the name of false security. You know, but you're not incentivized any longer to live your life. Stress is not a bad thing in life. People view stress as a bad, bad thing. It's not. Stress causes you to dig deeper and get better. And, you know, to take an idea and build off that idea and turn it into a product or a service that people want, need, and desire, that is very hard to do. You can't force people to buy whatever it is you created. You can't force people to use your services. You've got to earn it. Just like I know every day I've got to come on this program prepared to do my show with news and information that I know you're not going to get from the legacy media mob. I have to earn your trust every day. I have to earn your trust to watch me on TV at night and watch my new podcast with Sammy the Bull, who, by the way, admits to being involved in 19 murders, including pulling the trigger himself. Pretty fascinating story. But anyway, I hope that's helpful, Doc. But we've got a lot to do between now and Election Day. I'll tell you that. Let's go.
0: For sure is the comment. How come when a teenager is young and dumb, makes a stupid comment on Facebook and it's held against them and they're canceled, but a politician can change your mind and say, well, I didn't really mean it that way. Or on the other hand, I changed my mind and I don't think that way anymore. It just doesn't seem like it's fair in life.
1: Oh, never mind. You know, never mind what I just said before. Listen to what I'm saying now. It's everything we hate about politicians caught up in that one, those two statements. Thanks, Doc. James, Atlanta. James, we got about 90 seconds. You're up.
2: Hey, Sean. Well, I was just calling because I'm kind of surprised that Chuck Schumer, the old establishment, and Nancy Pelosi, and the people that's from the Clinton Democrats, why they not speaking out more? And about, because I think a good thing you're doing a great job in talking about what can happen by having these radical Democrats in charge. But I like to see a lot of people like yourself, different in your profession, talk more and more about breaking down what do those policies will do to America. For example, the immigration policy. For them to have open borders, people coming in this country, you think that terror ban under Biden was large. You think about if you take away all law enforcement for the borders, they coming in and people coming in from North Korea, China, and Russia, just invading this country. And then being able to vote, too, in our system to pick our leadership. That is crazy. Do away with the Senate. Are you talking about checks and balance to power, the power of the president? And they talking about doing away with the president. What are we going to have, like an Ayatollah to be the person that represents the country?
1: I am telling you, you are giving this country away. You have it captured perfectly, James. James, call back again. We love having you on the program. Appreciate it. 800-941-SEAN is our number.
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5: Testimony begins in the Meta trial. I'm Jack Callahan, Fox News. The social media giant accused by a coalition of 29 states of engineering its platforms to make them addictive to young users.
6: First up on the witness stand is Arturo Bejar. He is the former Facebook engineer turned whistleblower who claims he tried to warn Meta executives about the dangers to children and no one listened.
5: Fox's Claudia Cowan.
6: Outside court this morning, a group of advocates and parents unveiled a banner with the names of nearly 400 children they say died from social media related harm.
5: Meta denies the allegations and says it stands by what it calls its record of creating strong protection for teens. In Lindsay Clancy's murder trial in Massachusetts, her former mother-in-law telling the court today Clancy was struggling with mental health and begging for help prior to strangling her three young children. Despite an attack on a cargo ship earlier today and ballistic missiles reportedly fired at other vessels, President Trump insists the Strait of Hormuz is open for shipping and no talks are planned with Iran. Crude oil prices climbing to nearly $85 a barrel today. The average pump price still over $4 a gallon, but House Speaker Johnson says
7: we had to act. Iran was on the verge of having nuclear capability. The largest state sponsor of terrorism could not be allowed to do that.
5: The Justice Department is charging several Iranians with waging cyber attacks in the U.S.
8: The DOJ unsealed the indictment Tuesday against members of the Iranian Mabna Institute, which charged them with a systemic campaign of hacking into nearly 150 American universities, more than 40 private American companies, and at least five government agencies since 2013. The indictment states that the Iranians stole more than 31 terabytes of academic information, as well as email accounts from the private companies.
5: Fox's Kevin Uretsky. A third day straight of losses on Wall Street. The Dow closing 116 points lower. NASDAQ lost 355 points. 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
13: Temperatures in the 60s tonight. We'll have a slight chance of evening rain as well. Complete check of your most accurate Fox 11 forecast is coming up in just a bit. But first, a former Menasha police officer will serve jail time for misusing flock cameras. Reporter Raymond Newpert.
14: 32-year-old Christian Morales was sentenced to 6 months in jail in Outagamie County Court on Monday. Prosecutors say Morales used the automated license plate reader system to monitor his ex-girlfriend in October of last year and was caught by Appleton police when the victim said she suspected he was tracking her. Morales wrote in the flock system access logs that the searches were for welfare. He was placed on administrative leave by Menasha PD when the investigation started, but later resigned. As part of a plea deal, he will no longer allowed to be a police officer.
13: And an 8-year-old child has died after stepping into traffic along a county highway in Taylor County. Investigators say the child had run across the road to check the mailbox, which was posted on the east edge of the roadway. As the child crossed back to the west side of the road, they were struck by a northbound vehicle. The child was thrown into the ditch and died at the scene. No one in the vehicle was injured, and no further information has been released. Officers in Taylor County did express condolences to the family and all involved. Now that most accurate Fox 11 forecast for the rest of today. We'll have a daytime high of 80, then a low tonight of 63. Slight chance of some evening rain. Sunshine and 77 in store for Wednesday, then for Thursday. Sunny and 80, and it looks like we'll stay near 80 for Friday into Saturday. The Milwaukee Brewers hosting the Seattle Mariners tonight at American Family Field. We'll have the coverage starting just after 6 p.m. I'm Mike Leishner, WHBL News.
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1: All right, news roundup, information overload hour. Our toll-free number is 800-941-SHAWN if you want to be a part of the program. All right, so everybody's talking about socialism and communism. And, you know, for example, we have Megan Romer. I mean, this reminds me of Michael Moore years ago. Michael Moore, you know, said how much better the Cuban healthcare system is than ours, which was obscene and absurd. Or the DSA website now putting up praise for Fidel Castro, a thug, a murderer, that stole the land of people and created nothing but poverty and misery for the people in Cuba. I mean, we have similar stories out of Venezuela under Maduro and before him Chavez. I mean, it just utter disaster. A country that had so much in terms of wealth and natural resources, the people of Venezuela could have been living, you know, extravagant lives. Same with the people in Cuba. If you look at the, if you just look at the geography of Cuba and where it is, I mean, look how well Miami does in terms of tourism and how many people from all over the country go to Miami. Although it wouldn't be my first choice if I'm going to Florida, just saying, because I think there are a lot of other places that are nicer and less crowded. But anyway, people kind of like the scene part of it. And what's fascinating is the DSA is actually doubling down on this Michael Moore strategy. You have this head of the DSA, this Megan Romer, who we keep playing, saying that Cubans have access to their democracy in a way that we don't, in response to if she thinks Cuba is a dictatorship. Listen.
2: Do you believe that Cuba is a dictatorship, Megan?
3: I believe that Cubans have access to their democracy in a way that we do not. For example, I think the Families Code was just sort of an incredible demonstration of popular democracy. And also, no, they don't have multi-party elections, which is a real problem. I also think we don't have access to our Constitution in ways that are really problematic. We're on like 50 years of the ERA not being passed. 50 years. It's been since the 70s.
1: So, I mean, has anyone ever seen what is the poverty in Cuba? It is so bad. And by the way, Cuba is on its last legs. Cuba is about to collapse. I think it'll happen probably within the next year is my prediction, but we'll see. Here's another DSA co-chair, Ashik Sadiq, pressed by Jorge Ramos on if Cuba and Venezuela and Nicaragua are dictatorships. Listen.
2: What's your relationship with these countries? Do you believe that Cuba, Venezuela, and Nicaragua, that they are dictatorships?
4: For us, expanding democracy, the small d democratic part of democratic socialism is core to what we stand for and what our vision for the world. We want to expand democracy in the electoral system. We want to expand democracy in our workplaces through labor unions and in our communities. So that's a core part of what we're doing.
2: Is Cuba a dictatorship for you?
4: I think in the United States, it's hard for us to judge other countries being dictatorships when we have Donald Trump as president, when basic voting rights are under attack in the U.S., validated by the Supreme Court just a few months ago. I think we have a lot of work to do in the United States to make sure we have a democracy.
2: Let me go back to Cuba. Do you think Cuba is a dictatorship?
4: But there are things that the Cuban people themselves would want to change in their own system, but it's hard to do that when the blockade is such a severe. It's strangling their economy, and this is U.S. policy to make the economy scream.
1: I mean, the level of ignorance is so spectacular. It's fascinating. Even Jorge Ramos is not really a conservative. It's just like I can tell by the sound of his voice that he's thinking you're an idiot. Anyway, so you wonder, okay, this is their platform. This is what they want. They're praising, the DSA is praising Fidel Castro on their website. They're now coming out, some of their members with, you know, we should be able to steal. They're attacking our Constitution. They want to eliminate the Senate and the presidency and how we choose presidents, pack the courts, amnesty for illegals. They want to abolish borders. They want to abolish ICE. They want to end all deportation. They want to defund the Department of War. Then, of course, you know, like every socialist experiment, I always say whatever ism it is, Marxism, statism, Leninism, communism, socialism, it doesn't matter the ism, the name, whatever manifestation it is brought on, it always ends the same way. And that is great promises that will never be fulfilled. Then, of course, the more poverty than when you started. Then you have these very, very powerful, you've empowered now a bunch of politicians to steal basically other people's money and confiscate it and distribute it and hand out basically the crumbs from the table to the American people. And in the process of false security that they're promising, you end up with none. And then you have to calculate how much freedom you lost in the process. Okay, but don't take my word for it. Joining us, Daniel DiMartino, fellow at the Manhattan Institute, immigrant from Venezuela, who came here to escape destitution, starvation of socialism under the dictatorship that has now fallen thanks to President Trump, and Xi Van Fleet, who survived communist China, also here with a warning in terms of how important this midterm is. I mean, they've lived it. They know better than most. Anyway, she has a book entitled Made in America, The Hidden History of How the U.S. Enabled Communist China and Created Our Greatest Threat. Pretty fascinating. Guys, welcome to the program. Daniel, start with you. Okay, we know where the DSA stands. We know what they're saying. We know what they would do if they ever got in power. What would your admonition and warning be to the American people, considering you've lived this experiment?
5: Yes. Well, thank you for having me again, Sean, and good to talk to you again as well. She, look, I think that I disagree in that you said that he was ignorant for saying that Cuba was not a dictatorship or not saying it. I don't think they're ignorant. I think they're not even allowed to say Cuba is a dictatorship, even if they think so, because I think they're funded by the Cuban regime. I think that if the DSA were ever to say, oh, you know, Cuba is a dictatorship, I think they wouldn't get their free trips to Cuba where they get all their training, that they go there several times a year. You know, it's all of these people of the DSA are rich kids who are lazy and don't have jobs. And that might sound like an exaggeration, but this just came out today. Gustavo, who's one of the socialists that Martha McCallum interviewed on her show not too long ago, also a co-chair of the DSA, turns out his parents own a pied-à-terre in Manhattan and are on the Mamdani list. I mean, it's like all the stereotypes of these people are confirmed day after day. They support foreign dictatorships. They all have rich parents, and none of them have real jobs. That is a real problem for us in America.
1: The promises are always lofty, and, you know, there's a demonization of successful people, rich people. But, you know, everything's going to be taken care of. I mean, the whole Green New Deal is, you know, government-guaranteed child care, even child care for date night for couples, and government guaranteed healthy jobs. I'm sorry, healthy food and government guaranteed jobs and guaranteed, you know, government salaries and guaranteed government cradle to grave, womb to the tomb, you know, everything. And you don't have a worry in the world. You're saying, I mean, every single time it's been tried, those same promises are made every single time. What was the reality when you lived in Venezuela? Were those promises kept? Did the people live well? Did the people, you know, feel like their needs were taken care of?
5: Not at all. We became very poor. That's the truth. And, you know, my family was a middle class family, meaning we earned a couple thousand dollars a month in the early 2000s. And we went from that to making $100 a month in 2016. We had no water for many days of the week. We had no electricity in random times, blackouts. Now it's much worse. And crime skyrocketed because people didn't go to jail for crimes, which is exactly the agenda of the DSA here. And they're lying to Americans saying, oh, they just want these welfare programs. No, they want control over our lives, and they want to make us like Cuba and Venezuela, which is why they defend those regimes.
1: All right, Xi Van Fleet, let me ask you. You survived communist China. You wrote a book, Made in America, The Hidden History of How the U.S. Enabled Communist China and Created Our Greatest Threat. Okay, so how did you get out? You survived communist China. What was life like there?
6: Well, this is something I just can't believe. This lie of communism is good. Still, attracted so many people. Why? It's human nature. Because just people just want free stuff. That's how communist, Chinese Communist Party got control of China, because they promised the peasants free land, free stuff, free stuff. That's how we got into communism. And what they got? Starvation. And that is the memory of my childhood. Scarcity. And every day we think about the next meal. And actually, that's what they wanted. When you only thing you're concerned about every day is next meal, no one is thinking about revolution. And that is my experience with communism. It's control. Control how much you can, how much food you can have, where you can live, who you can marry, whether you can have a job or whether you could go to college. Everything is in the hand of the state and of the party. And so one of the leaders that you recorded earlier say that now we live in under the dictatorship of Trump. They have no idea what it is like to live under dictatorship. If he can say anything against the leader under a dictatorship in China today, he would disappear. We don't know what just happened to them. Before in China, you would be in prison. Today, you would just simply disappeared. They need to learn history. That's what I've been doing since 2021, to educate American people what it is like to live under communism.
1: Do you think the American people fully understand it? Because I don't.
6: Well, they don't. Yeah, this is my experience in the past 5 years. Even many conservatives have no really understanding of what communism is about. If I have to use one word, it's control, total control. Why? That's why it's called totalitarianism. They control everything, control what you can think and what you can say, every part of your life. And that is really what's happening in China today. And they, Hassan Piker said, that's the model. That's the model? Really? If he is in China, he's a millionaire, he will be the target of the CCP. And he is so opinionated, he just might disappear one day if he see one thing wrong that displease the party. And that's what China is really about.
1: Quick break, right back. What is life under communism really like? We'll continue with Daniel DiMartino, immigrant from Venezuela, Xi Van Fleet, who survived communist China. Maybe you should be paying attention to what the reality is, not the phony promises people make. We'll have more on the other side as we continue.
0: 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Don't miss one day. This is the Sean Hannity Show.
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0: All right, our final moments. What's it like to live under communism? Well, we continue with Daniel DiMartino. He is an immigrant from Venezuela. And Xi Van Fleet, who survived communist China. Before you vote for a DSA candidate, you might want to hear their story. Daniel, I saw once, it was Jorge Ramos reporting, and he showed people in Venezuela. Venezuela has the greatest oil reserves in the entire world. People think it's the Middle East. It's not. America, the second largest energy reserves in the world. And we're the number one producer now of energy in the world. And what did we see? He showed people picking food out of a garbage truck. Is it that bad?
1: It's actually much worse, what I would say, Sean, because when Americans think of people eating from the garbage, they think of homeless people, they think of people who are mentally ill, really. And in Venezuela, it's not mentally ill people. It's fathers and mothers with their children who have jobs and who actually have a place to live, who are able-bodied, non-disabled people. And that is the sad thing that people have to resort to in order to not steal, right? Because that would be immoral. And a lot of Venezuelans do that. Many Venezuelans eat things that would not be traditional because of that. And it's not something that people want, but it's the reality that socialism forced people to do. And, you know, I know it sounds far-fetched for that to happen in America. And I don't think we're going to be, you know, eating from the garbage. But what we're certainly going to see if these socialists take over in America is we're going to become a lot poorer. And it's not the rich who are going to become poorer. It's the poor. The rich are just going to flee, like they're fleeing New York City. And the poor are not going to find apartments because of rent control. The apartments are going to not be kept well. They're going to degrade. There's going to be more expensive goods and services every day. The government's going to tax the poor more because, believe me, the rich cannot pay for Medicare for All. Even if you took all the wealth of all the billionaires in America today, which you can only do once, not every year, you would not be able to pay for Medicare for All for a single year. So where do you think the money's going to come from? It's not from the billionaires. It's from you and me. Yeah.
0: Well, exactly. I mean, it never works out the way they say. It's failed every time. Whatever name for manifestation it takes on. I hope that Daniel and G. Van Fleet, I hope you guys awaken people up. That's our job. And you're helping us do it. We're very grateful. Thank you. Look, anti-Semitism continues to rise around the world. We see it right here in our country, don't we? College campuses, halls of Congress. You hear it from some certain people on the airwaves. It's pretty disgusting. And, you know, now it's happening in greater and greater numbers, or at least as an echo chamber that makes it seem louder. But, you know, sadly, synagogues, schools, community centers have to strengthen their security as this hatred spreads. We saw what happened last week in New York. Look, thank goodness there's the International Fellowship of Christians and Jews. They've been on the ground because, remember, Iran, their proxies have targeted densely populated areas, and people are homeless. Their homes have been blown to smithereens, and they're in need of basic necessities. They're in need of food and water and shelter and clothing and medications. The elderly can't get out to go see a doctor, so they have mobile medical clinics. But the hatred spreads, but also compassion counters that hatred. And that's why I hope you'll join us in helping the International Fellowship of Christians and Jews, providing this humanitarian assistance. They want your prayers as well, as Israel now still is in this fight for their very survival. Anyway, hope you'll stand with us and stand with Israel in prayer, and whatever you can do to help their humanitarian efforts, go to their website. It's prayifcj.org, prayifcj.org today.

0: from the WHBL newsroom. Here's Mike Leishner.
1: Well, we do have a slight chance of rain tonight and then sunshine with a high of 77 for Wednesday. Complete check of that most accurate Fox 11 forecast is coming up in just a bit. But first, UW-Madison police are once again requesting state funds to demolish an aging building. Reporter Raymond Newpert.
2: The Mossy Humanities Building, sometimes called the Bunker, due to its brutalist design, is crumbling on the inside and is no longer repairable, according to university administrators and staff. Demolition costs of around $460 million would be part of a $2 billion capital budget package for the UW. The plan is to build a new set of offices and art galleries in the place of Humanities. The Madison campus also needs to increase housing with new dorms to ease overcrowding.
1: And a person is dead after a road rage incident in Milwaukee. The shooting happened at about 3:15 Monday afternoon. The 44-year-old victim died at the scene, and an 18-year-old suspect has been taken into custody. The incident remains under investigation. It's unclear what may have sparked the road rage incident. Now that most accurate Fox 11 forecast for the rest of tonight. Chance of storms, then mostly cloudy with a low of 63. Sunshine returns for Wednesday with a daytime high of 77 and a low of 60. Then sunny and 80 for Thursday. Friday brings a chance of rain and temperatures in the 80s, and it looks like we'll stay that way as we head into the weekend. The Milwaukee Brewers are back at home tonight to take on the Seattle Mariners for the first of three. We'll have the coverage starting at 6:05. Then it's a series against the Braves this weekend, which includes a game in Williamsport, the MLB Little League Classic. Mike Leishner, WHBL News.
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0: exposing the Pelosi Party's chaos and corruption all day, every day. 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
1: All right, 25 now till the top of the hour. 800-941-SEAN is on number. You want to be a part of the program. You're so excited. You've been dreaming about your business that you want to open. You want to get the doors open as fast as possible. And all of a sudden, you have a realization that you need this insurance and that one and this one and that one. And then you have to deal with this agent and that agent. And it becomes a little bit of a nightmare. Can be worse than dealing with the healthcare system. Anyway, well, your business, you want to get it up. You want to get it running. And look, I'm just telling you, there's a transformation in the insurance industry that is here and now, and it's only because of one company, SuperSure.com. 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You know, for example, you get an insurance policy. 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They thought it was covered. It's not covered. Now, the beauty of SuperSure.com is you can take any policy and you can access. What they'll do is they built out their AI software program. You put the policy in their software program. It'll spit out in plain English what is covered and what is not covered. And by the way, SuperSure is licensed in every state for your business insurance, employee benefits. They have year-round support. You know, so whether your company's big or small, doesn't matter. And the other thing that they offer you, and again, this is their transformational AI software that they built out. The other thing they offer is a business value calculator, which means you can estimate what your business is worth. In other words, you don't want to underinsure, you don't want to overinsure. What does that mean? And you'll get just the right amount of insurance, and you'll know that it's definitely covered, so there won't be a surprise.

0: the first third. And then you have the second third that are just Trump derangement syndrome. But then you got the bottom third. And believe it or not, those are almost independents right now. And I believe we got to concentrate on those people. Independents are going to come our way every time they open their mouth. And independents gone, that's crazy. Like, crazy.
1: Okay, but do you think that that's, you know, short of a show like this, or my show on Fox, or other Fox hosts, or a platform like my podcast, do you think that most of the media is informing their viewers, their listeners, their readers of the things that we talk about every day?
0: Absolutely not. And that's,
1: no, they're not.
0: Marco Rubio, Vance, and whoever else goes on Meet the Press or 60 Minutes or whatever. Well, I forgot about your bad experience with Ted Koppel being censored so bad. But no, we have to concentrate on those. So we have to keep going on the enemy networks.
1: I guess. I mean, I have found it. I've tried it over the years. It's become a fruitless effort, to be honest. I gave that up. And the problem is, and I think they would be persuadable if they heard it. You know, I mean, I hope people tell people about this show, because they're going to hear things that they're never going to hear. If they watch MSDNC, or they watch fake news CNN, or they read the New York Times and the Washington Post and all these, you know, left-wing papers, they're not going to get the truth. You know, look at your state of Minnesota. Why isn't everybody in Minnesota up in arms that your dumb governor, Tampon Tim, who wants to put feminine products in grammar school boys' bathrooms, that and wanted to give college scholarships for free to illegal immigrants, you know, gave a pardon to a person that, you know, was convicted of raping a 10-year-old girl multiple times. An illegal immigrant. Why isn't everybody in Minnesota up in arms about that? Can you explain that?
0: It's the local media. All of a sudden, it's funny. All of a sudden, fraud has disappeared from the headlines.
1: Yeah, the Somali fraud, which was so widespread.
0: Disappeared.
1: You know,
0: nobody's talking about it. And we love great talk.
1: You're making my point. I mean, you know, what scares me is people will not be informed. Rush did have a good term for it years ago. Low information voters. There are a lot of people, if they're getting, you know, passing headlines from the legacy media mob, I am telling you that they are a low information voter.
0: I agree fully. Lord, no, yeah. Listen to you 3 hours a day. I'm informed.
1: No, that's my job. We work hard at this. We want people to be informed. And it's important that we get it out there. Dan, hang in there, my friend. Tell all your friends. You know, there's a reason I keep reading what's on the DSA website. And some people say, Hannity, you repeat yourself. And you're right. Guilty as charged. And if I say it one time or two times, and I don't say it again and again, it's not going to penetrate the consciousness of people deeply enough that my hope is that in 77 days, way before then, actually, that you will be able to yourself tell your friends, your neighbors, your family, your coworkers, that, yeah, the DSA wants to eliminate the Senate. Presidency, pack the courts. They want amnesty for illegals. They want to abolish borders. They want to abolish ICE. They want to end all deportation. They want to defund the Department of War. They want to eliminate cash bail. They want to abolish prisons. They want to abolish the police. They want a wealth tax. In other words, the right to steal other people's money after they paid even enough taxes. They want cradle to grave, womb to the tomb. They're promising the moon. That it's going to be free. Everything's going to be free. Even a guaranteed government healthy meal and a government guaranteed job and salary and daycare and health care and public ownership of corporations. That will be the end of America as we know it. Praising Fidel Castro. And by the way, it should be legal to steal. That's what they're supporting. That's what they're saying.

0: Most of this is on their website. Appreciate the call, my friend. Bill in Florida. Bill, you're on the Sean Hannity Show. What's up, sir?
1: Sean, thanks for taking my call. I just wanted to bring up, you were talking about the near-death experiences not that long ago.
0: Yeah, we're going to drop a podcast on that soon. Why?
1: Okay, cool. Because I'm somewhat of a skeptic, but I was brought up as a Roman Catholic altar boy, the whole shebang, the Stations of the Cross, yeah. That stuff.
0: Same here. 12 years of Catholic school, altar boy, the whole bit.
1: Yep, same here, Sean. But I just wanted to bring up the fact that the people that see these visions, you know, and I don't dispute that they see something. I know that they do. But the fact is they're not really dead, you know, in terms of like brain activity. And I know there's a thing called terminal lucidity where these people kind of awaken and they see visions of their loved ones or past pets or anything like that. And it just kind of escapes me as to that people see everything the same. And I've understood that the subconscious, what it does is it's like dreams. It catalogs and remembers everything that you do. So I think when the brain gets to that point where it is like under such stress and what they call insult, that the people see these things. And when the brain gets to that point where you start hallucinating, but I'm not completely a skeptic, but
0: what about the cases where people are clinically dead? There's no brain activity and there's no heartbeat.
1: Right. But they're revived within the time where they can still function normally. So if they let the people go, they're not going to come back and all that. And, again, Sean, it's like, I know that these people see something, but I'm just somewhat of a skeptic about it. Not totally.
0: Listen, I'm not against people being skeptical of anything. I don't think the human mind is designed to even begin to comprehend the majesty of God. I just don't. You know, all I know is I think the science actually helps for me, and I don't think that they're. I believe God is science. God created the science. And the idea, let's put it this way, the idea that, you know, people that are atheists, and I've had this debate with them many times, that will say, you know, I don't believe there's a God. And I'm like, okay, well, we now have discovered through science that we have universes within universes within universes, and we keep going out and able to see further into the universe and all these universes. And then I'll say, well, where did all of that come from? How did it align so perfectly? How did, you know, our solar system become so perfect in terms of, you know, gravity and the water and the sea and the trees and the birds and the animals and humankind itself? Because to be an atheist, to me, you have to believe that something comes from nothing. Now think about it. Otherwise, where did it come from? Where did the energy come to collide to build out these universes? And to me, it had the only answer that's logical is that there is a God, an all-powerful being, and we're just not meant to comprehend that here. But I do believe in the Christian story of God the Father, the Son, and the Holy Spirit. That's my belief. I'm not trying to proselytize people, but I think it's absurd to think that something can come from nothing and that it all just, you know, collided in perfectly formed universes within universes within universes. It makes no sense to me. The idea of a creator, an all-powerful God, that we're not designed on this earth to understand, and that some people have experiences with that God, maybe to give us a glimpse into what the paradise that Jesus talked about is real. And the sense of well-being, and that, you know, biblically it says, you know, let not your heart be troubled. In my Father's house are many mansions, and I go to prepare a place for you, and I'll come back for you, so that where I am, you shall also be. You know, this day he says when he's on the cross to one guy on one side of him, this day you will be with me in paradise. He says it to his apostles. So, you know, that's my belief, but I'm not going to sit here and try to convince you. But I think that people that have these experiences are meant to come back and share it with us as a means of giving us hope that this is real. And I'm not going to sit here and tend to tell you that I think or would presume, be presumptuous to think I know the mind of God. I do not.
1: Neither do I. And I just bring that up. The thing about the near-death experiences, that you cannot really know what happens after death because you can revive the dead people.
0: Well, they were dead for a period of time. And when I hear the stories of some people, I find very compelling. You know, 90 Minutes in Heaven is a great book. I interviewed one of the people that I'm putting on the pod is, have you ever read the book or watched the movie Heaven is Real?
1: I haven't.
0: Yeah. I would urge you to take a look at it. All right, my friend. I'm going to roll on, though. 800, thanks, Bill. 800-941-SHAWN is our number. Wayne, Long Island, New York. What's up, Wayne? How's my way old stomping ground? You guys miss me over there?
2: we're good over here. I'm near where you are.
0: Okay. Well, where do you live?
2: Over near Babel.
0: Oh, I know exactly where you are.
2: Right. No, I realize that.
0: What's today? Wall's Wharf? You ever go there?
2: Sure.
0: No.
2: Yep.
0: You ever go to Rothman's Steakhouse?
2: Yes, but Wall's, like a lot of stuff, it's salty, so we got to watch the salt. So we try to, you know, it's like somebody falls asleep with the salt shaker.
0: All right, we have a minute. What's on your mind? You have a minute left.
2: Okay, so Dr. Fauci, is he going back to, well, going to court, or?
0: Well, he's got three attorneys generals now that are doing criminal investigations, starting with my free state of Florida. Okay. So let's see.
2: And how about in Minnesota? Are those, is the governor or this Ilhan Omar going to court or going to be questioned anymore?
0: I hope so. You know, one of the things that's so frustrating about this job is that we expose corruption on different levels, and it's a slam dunk case, at least I feel, and then nothing happens. I find that very frustrating.
2: Yeah.
0: And it happens too often. Russia collusion, the dirty dossier, Hillary Clinton's, you know, email servers. I mean, I can go on and on.
2: Yeah, and
0: you know,
2: no one goes to, no one gets called on or goes to jail about it. You know, lower people do.
0: Just the regular folks. Yep. Good point. All right, Wayne, I got to roll, man. Appreciate your call. Thank you for being with us. 800-941-SHAWN, our number. 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

0: That's going to wrap things up for today. We have a great Hannity tonight, 9 Eastern, on the Fox News Channel. Anna, Polina, Luna, Mark Penn, Reince Priebus, Vivek Ramaswamy, Dr. Drew will join us, Tommy Lahren will join us. News you'll never get from the legacy media mob. Set your DVR, 9 Eastern tonight, Hannity on Fox. We'll see you then, back here tomorrow. Thank you for making this show possible. Now, we all see the rise of anti-Semitism worldwide. It's continuing to happen every single day. The people of Israel, they continue to pay the price. The threat to Jewish communities is almost nonstop. Many Jewish families are living with fear simply because of their faith. 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

0: They claim it's harmful to children. I'm Lisa Licera, Fox News. 29 states suing Facebook and Instagram parent company Meta.
1: The states claim Meta harvested children's personal data without proper parental consent in violation of federal law. In addition to billions in financial damages, the states are asking the judge to impose more restrictions on how the platforms operate for minors. First up on the stand was Arturo Bejar, the former Facebook engineer turned whistleblower, who says he tried to warn Meta executives about the dangers to kids, but no one listened.
0: Fox has Claudia Cowan in Oakland, California. Bejar is considered a star witness. The trial is expected to last about 6 weeks, and CEO Mark Zuckerberg is expected to testify. Meta said in a statement it believes it has a strong case. Authorities in the West African nation of Liberia say they've agreed to accept up to 1,200 third country deportees from the United States in one of the largest such arrangements under the Trump administration's immigration crackdown. This says the Department of Justice wants criminal charges reinstated against a Salvadoran man wrongfully deported by the Trump administration last year.
2: The Justice Department is asking the Sixth Circuit Court of Appeals to reverse a lower court order that found charges against Kilmar Abrego Garcia vindictive in nature. Abrego Garcia's criminal indictment was dismissed in May by a federal judge in Tennessee. He had been accused of smuggling immigrants into the U.S. illegally. The judge said the DOJ's prosecution of Abrego Garcia was in retaliation for his efforts to challenge his wrongful deportation to El Salvador last year.
0: Fox's Tanya J. Powers, a separate federal case against Abrego Garcia is ongoing in Maryland, stemming from the Trump administration's ongoing efforts to deport him. At least 30 miners are dead. Others are trapped after a gold mining site collapsed in the western part of Central African Republic. 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
7: Good afternoon. Even though there are no City of Sheboygan data center proposals at this time, the city will be hosting an educational speaker series focused on data centers. The series will focus on the impacts that data centers have. The speaker on September 9th will be Becky Valcock. She's the president of the Wisconsin Energy Company and VP of Energy Delivery and Alliant Energy. There'll be another speaker on September 16th. A full schedule is posted at WHBL.com. Tech company Oracle has dropped out of a legal challenge to data center utility rate changes. Here's more from reporter Raymond Newpert.
8: The company filed a complaint in June after the Wisconsin Public Service Commission approved a plan requiring data centers to post cash or property as assurance each month they are in service if their bond rating drops below an A-. The company argued that could cost Oracle over $100 million a year. But on Monday, Oracle dropped the complaint with little statement. S&P Global Ratings, a business credit agency, has rated Oracle at a BBB-, its lowest rating for any company it recommends investment in.
7: The University of Wisconsin system is requesting $190 million in funding from the state legislature. They say if they get it, they will freeze tuition for 2 years and then will hold tuition increases to the rate of inflation for years 3 and 4. The UW system also says they're working on trying to eliminate tuition for students from families who earn at or below the state's median household income. Now the most accurate Fox 11 forecast. Showers, thunderstorms today. Temperatures will be in the low 70s. Some unsettled weather early tonight, 60 to 65. Sunny and less humid tomorrow, mid-70s. I'm Chris Conley, WHBL News.
9: I don't think anybody ever expects to hear that their child has cancer. 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

0: Here our number, 877-381-3811, 877-381-3811. Welcome. I hope you're well. 3 hours goes very fast here, so let's jump in with both feet, shall we? You know, these are very bizarre times, Mr. and Mrs. America. Our president in the Constitution is the Commander-in-Chief. He's made a decision, one which I have strongly supported, that the regime in Iran will try and kill us with weapons of mass destruction like nuclear warheads if we don't stop them. It used to be that such a position was not controversial, certainly not among Republicans or, for that matter, most Democrats. You had a Democrat from New York State by the name of Pat Moynihan. He would have agreed. You had a Democrat from the state of Washington, Scoop Jackson. He would have agreed. You have a Democrat from the state of Connecticut, Joe Lieberman. He would have agreed. But you had Democrats throughout the country, and that would include the South, that would have strongly agreed with this position. Strongly. Now, you wouldn't have had any Republicans that I can think of, I mean, a stray here and there perhaps, who would object to us defending our country from a Islamic regime that has already killed or maimed thousands of Americans, whether in the military or civilian, and has attempted to assassinate our president, members of his family, members of his administration from the first go-round. You would think this would unite us. We have phrases like neocons and warmongers and forever wars and Israel and big oil. Now, we went to war to protect our country from an enemy that has killed Americans for half a century and that wants nuclear weapons. Now, Iran is uniquely horrific among the Islamist states and Islamist groups. Why? Well, if you'd watched Life, Liberty, and Levin Sunday, you would know in detail, but I will give you a very concise version and underscore some of the things I've said here before. It's the epicenter for the jihadis, for terrorism. It's the epicenter. They took over an entire country. They're using their faith to advance their agenda, their ideology. They are funding with enormous resources, certainly in the past, terrorist organizations throughout the Middle East, quite frankly, throughout the world. And they're pushing this ideology. We talk about socialism in young people, which is really nuts. It's horrible. But they're pushing the terrorist ideology among young Muslims all over the world, including in our country. And we will pay a price for this. We will pay a price for having had open borders, for allowing these imams to do what they do, for weak governors, allowing them to build these fortresses, these facilities, weak governors, weak state representatives, weak zoning boards, weak local council. President can't do everything. He doesn't run all this. You know, we have thousands of local communities. But just to be clear, things are going to happen. They're already starting to happen, and they're going to get worse as a result of this conduct. But the Democrat Party is leading the charge with the Democratic Socialists of America, with the anti-Semitism. We have a problem, too. We have used to, they're not really with us, so we don't really count them, but on the fringes out there, we have the traitor Tucker Carlsons. We have the Marjorie Traitor Gangrenes. We have the no-pants pedos like Matt Gaetz, day in and day out. We have others, too. It's a long list. But here's the thing. The president decided, with all the advice he got, we had one of the envoys, Steve Witkoff, on here at the time to explain what the president decided and why, that a military operation was absolutely essential to the protection of the United States from a nuclearized Iranian regime. That is rational, that is conscionable, that is moral, that is legal, that is constitutional. Just think, ladies and gentlemen, if this president hadn't hit them the first time that June, and then hadn't, with the Israelis, hit them again, you know damn well they'd have a nuclear weapon. We woke up one day and North Korea had a nuclear weapon, even though we were told time and time and time again. They had signed agreements. We had sent them foodstuffs for their people. We had done this. We had done that over almost a 20-year period. And then all of a sudden, hey, guys, we have a nuclear weapon. And now they have over 50 of them. And no, I don't agree with a policy that would have us unilaterally withdraw significantly from South Korea. I just don't believe that makes sense. That's my perspective. But I'm talking about these individuals, these woke Reich isolationists and neo-fascists. They keep saying the president ran on no wars. The president ran on no wars. No, he didn't. Play me the audio. He certainly opposed forever wars. We also, I hope, oppose forever wars. You get into a war, you get in to win. You don't get in to negotiate. You don't get in to have diplomacy. You don't get in to get out. You don't get in to look for off-ramps. That's what causes forever wars. And I fear this is a lot of the advice from military and civilian high officials that are advising the president. And they're wrong. And they're wrong. We've seen this ilk before in the 1930s. They don't like being compared to it, but that's their problem. It's perfectly legitimate. The isolationists, some were actually sympathetic to Hitler. One of them was Joe Kennedy Sr., very sympathetic to Hitler and the Third Reich. So much so that the British government contacted Franklin Roosevelt and said, get this guy out of here. He's back-channeling to the Third Reich, which he was doing. We have individuals, I believe, who are very sympathetic to Putin and very sympathetic to the Iranian regime because they hate Israel and hate the Jews. And they try and dress it up, you know, as genocide by the IDF in Gaza, which never happened, or something that takes place in Judea and Samaria. It's a massive issue. It's a handful of Palestinian families. The water was wrongly cut off by these Jewish individuals who were there. They're going to be punished for it, I hope, I believe, and that's a national issue. Not the slaughter of Christians in Africa, not the slaughter of Muslims in Yemen, not 2.5 million Muslims imprisoned by China and also the slaughtering of them. None of that. No, that's not a big deal. Not Russia and what it's done with Ukraine, although Ukraine is kicking their ass right now. No. It's Israel, it's Netanyahu, and so forth and so on. So why do these people keep bringing that up when the President of the United States has said himself repeatedly, I made the decision, I decided, I, which he did. Not Mark Levin, not Benjamin Netanyahu, not the country of Israel and the people of Israel. The president wouldn't do that. The president makes his own decisions. It's quite clear, isn't it? So, but when these people say that, are they not trying to diminish the President of the United States? Are they not smearing the President and libeling the President? Well, of course they are. Are they not undermining our troops, our heroic troops, when their words are used by the enemy, or they read or hear their words? I mean, a lot of these guys have no ratings, don't get me wrong. But when you have a guy day in and day out posting, or on some backwoods network like OAN, a guy like No Pants Pedo, Matt Gaetz, day in and day out, trashing our troops, betraying our president, and then trying to deflect? Or when you have this head case, they're all head cases, really, traitor Tucker Carlson doing the same thing, or you have people who are more online with websites and so forth who write. Or they're on sort of second or third tier podcasts who go on about the neocons and the warmongers. Is the president a neocon? Is the president a warmonger? Of course not. But they dare not attack the president. They'll attack people who have no control over the war effort, no control over whether we go to war, who present their opinions, if the president asks them, present their opinions to their audiences like I do. But they will not demonstrate any integrity whatsoever, any intellectual honesty whatsoever. They're hypocrites. They go on, we're America first. No, you're not. You're obviously America last. We are the true believers. We endorse Trump before anybody else. But you're smearing him now. No, we're not. It's Netanyahu and the warmongers and the... You're smearing him. And he knows it. And I'm sure he hears it and reads it. So these people are literally attacking the President of the United States in the middle of a war, and they are claiming to be Make America Great Again. When in fact, MAGA supports the President. MAGA supports this war effort. MAGA rejects Iran, MAGA rejects Katarlson, and all the other reprobates who are desperately trying to draw attention and get rich off of this. Desperately. It's very bizarre. And yet it's taking place. They're viciously, relentlessly, vilely, attacking the commander-in-chief, the president of the United States, who's made the decision to take military action against this enemy, the initial decision. And then they claim that they're not, that they're the biggest supporters he's ever had. They're liars. And they're undermining this war effort. As sure as Tokyo Rose sought to do so from Japan. As sure as Father Coughlin sought to do so, eventually from a pirate ship off the shore. That's right. They are the isolationists of the 1930s, except they don't have the integrity and the intellectual honesty to admit it. Because they know what the outcome of that isolationism was. It was the Third Reich. It was World War II. Our enemies are rooting for Matt Gaetz. Our enemies are rooting for Tucker Carlson. Because if they turn out to be right and have influence, our enemies are stronger. They can continue to pursue nukes. China will invade Taiwan. They're all ready to roll. That's what isolation gives you. And our country, America, will be in an impossible situation. Impossible. We can't take on all these countries. So don't put us in that position, right? Don't put us in a position like that. I'll be right back.
1: Mark Levin.
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0: Welcome back, America. Harry Enten, the CNN data analyst, yesterday hit a warning for the Democrats. Now, I must confess, and I'm guessing you're in the same situation, those of you who listen regularly, I'll play audio of Harry Enten. Some days the Democrats can't win, some days the Democrats can't lose. Some days the Republicans can't win, some days the Republicans can't lose. So, I mean, it's very interesting to me, it's somewhat intriguing, but don't go to the bank with it, one way or the other. And he is very entertaining. I think this guy, if you can take poll numbers or survey numbers and make them actually kind of interesting, then you're pretty damn good at what you're doing. You really are. Most of these guys are monotonous. He's actually very entertaining. Cut 13, go.
1: Donald Trump's political brand ain't too hot to trot these days. But I got to tell you, PU, when it comes to the Democratic brand, the net favorability rating of the Democratic Party. You know, back in 2018, when Democrats, during the first Trump presidency, right, when they were able to win back control of the House, they were even. They were even, right? Favorable minus unfavorable, even, at 0-0-0. Now look at this. 25 points underwater. Oof. Oof. You know, the Dem brand, as I said, it's not too good these days.
0: Ooh, I think he's right. When we come back, I got to deal with the underbrush. There's a senator from Georgia by the name of Ossoff. We will want to deal with him. I'm sure we'll try and get him on the program. And how much you want to bet he doesn't come on? We'll be right back.

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2: Showers and thunderstorm chances. Good afternoon. I'm Chris Connolly, WHBL News. The Wisconsin State Patrol is calling for school bus safety as students get ready to head back to class. There were 655 crashes involving school buses around the state. That's up from a year before. On top of that, there were some 1,300 traffic convictions for drivers who failed to stop for a school bus that was picking up or dropping off students. Just before the college school year begins, a major cocaine trafficking ring has been broken up at Penn State University. Here's Fox News Radio's Alexis McAdams.
3: Prosecutors say the pledges of these fraternities were cutting and packaging the cocaine as part of their frat initiation as this massive drug operation stretched from Penn State all the way to New York. Now more than a dozen people have been charged, including 13 current or former Penn State students. Police say one of their dads was trying to interfere with the investigation. And it went on for nearly 2 years. Thomas Robinson from Pittsburgh and Augustino Apatello from Long Island, New York. So law enforcement says Apatello was known as the largest cocaine dealer for Penn State students. Well, according to law enforcement, they say the suppliers made drug runs to New York and brought back as much as a kilo of cocaine.
2: A New York State judge is delaying Luigi Mangione's state trial that was going to begin next month. This comes after his federal guilty plea last week. Judge Gregory Caro gave the Manhattan District Attorney until October 9th to respond to a motion to dismiss the charges, arguing a violation under New York's double jeopardy laws, which say that a person can't be charged for the same crime twice. Now the most accurate Fox 11 forecast. Showers and thunderstorms, mid to upper 70s. Some unsettled weather early tonight, then clearing after midnight, 60. Partly sunny, less humid tomorrow, 75. I'm Chris Conley on Sheboygan's News and Weather Leader, WHBL.
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1: Yeah, it's actually a little unusual, I think. The amount of inquiries I'm getting and requests. Ready for this, Mr. Producer? For the ethics report on Matt Gaetz. Now, why would there be such interest on that? It's crazy, isn't it? We can go to any of my social sites. I've pinned it at the top because the inquiries are just overwhelming, and I can't, and I'm not going to deal with each one, but I'm only going to leave it there a little while. So if that's what you want to do, go ahead. Have you ever read that, Ron? It's shocking. It's amazing all the attention this guy Swalwell gets because he deserves it. He's a pig, and I'm going to do an article on him, too. But pigs aren't limited to the Democrat Party. Now, I may agree with you if you said there's more of them there. I agree with that 100%. But we're better. We're more moral, in my view. We handle things a little differently because we believe in different types of things than the other party. We believe in different things than the other party. And that is true. So, I've pinned it up there. Mr. Producer pinned it up there. If that's something you want to look at, read, understand, go for it. It's right there. And, I don't even know what to say about it, to be honest with you. It's shocking. And that's that. We're going to move on. I want to move on to, let's see here. Some information was found. Let's see if I still have it here. I may not. On Swalwell and FBI files and so forth. If I don't have it, I don't have it. Let's see here. 1 second. I'm looking. Nah, maybe I'll find it another time. Tell you the other thing that is very troubling. There's a lot of people like this in Congress. There's a lot of good people, too. Please don't misunderstand. But what I'm saying is they live these double lives. Now, these two aren't the first two, obviously. Swalwell and Gaetz. But there's others. I don't know how you do this. I mean, to me, you have these honorable positions, these unbelievable positions. The American people vote for you in different ways, you know, in your district or in your state, what have you. And while you're there, and it's not a terribly hard job, let's be honest, but while you're there, you know, you should say, I am in the halls of the Capitol, but this is an immense honor to represent my constituents like this, to fight for what I believe in, this magnificent country. I mean, after all, who am I, right? Look at me, one of 535 people. That's what they should be saying. What can I do today to advance the cause of liberty, capitalism, wealth creation, prosperity for all? What can I... Instead, they're chasing

0: what he did. So you have these cutting-edge drugs. Some of them take 20 years to process through. Well, some people don't have 20 years. They don't have 20 months. They don't have 20 weeks. They don't have 20 days. So what's the difference? Well, Natalie was one of these people. And right now, knock on wood, God bless, she's cancer-free, in total remission. It went from dire, dire circumstance to total remission. And she attributes that to what the president did and to the availability of certain medicines she wouldn't have otherwise have had, certain treatments. And she supports the president, campaigns for the president, loves the president in the non-romantic way. I've seen her work with the president. She's fantastic. And she's by his side and helps transcribe things and provide him with the incoming emails and texts, documents. Oh, I mean, she's a fantastic assistant. That's what she is, and that's all she is. And a beautiful young lady. And my wife and I adore her. Many people adore her. She's so sweet and kind and so forth. And yet, you have a senator here, Assoff, who was born as a trust fund baby. He was born with a platinum spoon in his mouth. He's never had to work a day in his life. He's never had to worry about money a day in his life. He's a multimillionaire, but not from anything he's done, and he trashes capitalism. Can you imagine that, Ron? They trash capitalism while they're sitting there super wealthy from capitalism, and they didn't do anything. He didn't do a damn thing. And he goes after the man he's running against, Mike Collins, a congressman. Very nice man, Mike Collins. And this is what he says. Cut 10, go.
1: Look, I think in a way, it's tragic that here in Georgia in the year 2026, in some ways, one of the central questions of the U.S. Senate race is whether white nationalism belongs in the United States Senate. We're so much better than this.
0: Mm-hmm. So if you support a Republican who's conservative, it's white nationalism and we're so much better than this. Do you know why he's doing that? Because Georgia has a significant population of black Americans all throughout the state, particularly in Atlanta. Atlanta, obviously, is a huge metropolitan area. And this is where his base is, and this is where all the Democrats have their base. So he's trying to rile up the base. And this is a constant with the Democrat Party. The way they treat black people is disgusting. The way they've always treated black people is disgusting. And again, I wrote an entire book on the Democrat Party hates in America with a significant section on there about what they've done to black people. And then they claim to rescue black people after they created the very situation. I mean, they create segregation. They create, every obstacle they can think of to prevent blacks from voting. And then they claim to rescue them. Rescue them. So they did one thing in the 50s and 60s. Then in the late 60s and in the 70s, they claim to be the party that rescues them. It's a detestable party, the Democrat Party. It truly is. Don't take credit for creating all these programs while they're bankrupting them. They're bankrupting Social Security. They have a plan to bankrupt Medicare. This is their game. This is how it works. Assoff is a nobody. Can anybody tell me one thing he's done while he's been a senator? Just one. Can anybody in Georgia tell me one thing he's done since he's been a senator? I'm serious. Don't Google it. Just tell me. He's on the media all the time. He's got a big mouth. Now, I could raise questions and I could say,

0: Well, I saw him walking with a guy the other day, Mr. Producer. He's walking kind of funny. You get my drift? Now, what does that mean? What does that mean? It doesn't mean anything. So when he talks about the president traveling with Natalie, like that's some big deal in that sense, when nothing's going on, it's just unbelievable. The most beautiful first lady in American history is our first lady right now, Melania. She gets no credit. She doesn't get all the acclaim that a Jackie O got, or that even a Michelle Obama got, for crying out loud. So it's just a constant attack on this man, constant attack on his family, a constant attack on the people around him. So Assaf opens his mouth and spews this crap, and now the Democrats are defending him. Let's slip in this one. Next, cut 11. Go.
1: We're in wartime. The commander-in-chief has mired us in this geopolitical disaster.
0: Now, you see, on the second point, he is speaking not just for the Democrats and the Islamists and the Marxists. He is speaking for the Tucker Carlsons, right? The no-pants Matt Gaetz guys. This whole woke right. They say exactly the same thing. And then they pretend to support the president.
2: I go way back. I go to 1917. I supported him back then. I certainly did.
0: But you're not supporting him now in the middle of a war. That's heresy as far as I'm concerned. Go ahead.
1: Have lost their lives. Our naval logistics are frayed. The global energy system is in crisis. And he retreats into this bubble of West Wing aides who are his security blanket to make him feel good about himself.
0: Mm-hmm. He had mentioned Natalie in the course of this. He hasn't retreated at all. This man's everywhere. Did he talk about Joe Biden? Joe Biden didn't retreat. He was in a fetal position under the desk. That's just his normal position, or it was, as president of the United States. He never said a word about any of that. Donald Trump's not retreating anywhere. I've never seen a man so active. Forget about president, period. So active, taking on every issue, whether it is the great monuments in our city of D.C., whether it's capital city, whether it is the, you know, crime that's going on there, whether it is the interior of the White House, whether it's big, big issues on the economy, on foreign policy, and whatever it is. Isn't that retreating? So this guy Assaf is a disaster. We'll be right back.
3: Mark Levin.
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0: Just pathetic.
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0: it, folks. I call it as I see it
1: and tell you what I consider to be the facts and the truth. And we have this relationship we have had over the years where we can do that. And I think it's very important that we continue to do that. So we will. So we will. For decades, Americans have been holding physical gold in retirement accounts to diversify as a hedge against inflation, against geopolitical turmoil, against long-term debt. 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So what do you really own, and how is it positioned today? 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Get the booklet. If you have precious metals already, get the free analysis, asset by asset. If you don't have any and you want to diversify, because you know that's the smart way to go, especially in the environment we live in right now, they will provide you with all the information you could possibly need or want. All right, we'll be right back. See you in a moment.

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3: Primaries in 3 states. I'm Lee Silicera, Fox News. Polls in Florida just closing, and party voters are picking nominees for statewide and congressional races.
4: Both Democrats and Republicans in Florida will pick party nominees today in races for governor, U.S. Senate, and for Congress in new congressional districts following redistricting intended to be advantageous to the GOP. Some races within both parties include candidates accused of anti-Semitism, and some races pit so-called establishment Democratic incumbents against Democratic socialist-backed challengers. Florida's primary is closed, meaning voters needed to register with a party in advance. Between mail-in and early voting, more than 2 million ballots have already been cast before today.
3: Fox's Evan Brown in Alaska. Incumbent Republican Senator Dan Sullivan, a Trump ally, faces another candidate also named Dan Sullivan. There are also contests in Wyoming. Opening statements today in the federal trial against Facebook parent company Meta, where several states are seeking billions of dollars in damages as they claim social media harms children. The company also faces charges in state courts. Meta says in a statement it believes it has a strong case. President Trump appearing to contradict special envoy and son-in-law Jared Kushner, who told Fox yesterday the U.S. and Iran are in discussions in an effort to end the conflict.
5: Announcing there are no talks or conversations going on or scheduled with the Islamic Republic of Iran. The naval blockade remains in full force and effect. The Hormuz Strait is open and operating. All water mines have been removed or detonated.
3: Fox's Peter Ducey at the White House. Iran says the Strait of Hormuz won't reopen until the U.S. meets its conditions, while President Trump claims the strait is open. A Florida man convicted of shooting his estranged wife to death and wounding her mother has been put to death. William Francis Sylvia died by lethal injection at Florida State Prison near Stark. America's listening to Fox News.
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3: More than 6 years in prison for the person charged with the attempted assassination of a Trump cabinet secretary.
9: U.S. District Judge Rudolph Contreras sentenced Riley Jane English, also known in court documents as Ryan Michael English, to 73 months for two counts related to the attempt to assassinate then-cabinet member nominee Scott Bessent in January 2025. English pleaded guilty in March to firearms charges, which included carrying a dangerous weapon on the grounds of the Capitol. At sentencing, the judge said English is a trans woman who has many physical and mental health issues that were made worse by drug use. English has already served about 20 months in prison and will get credit for that time served as well as 3 years of probation after the sentence is completed. Tanya J. Powers, Fox News.
3: Hayden Panettiere's on-and-off boyfriend, Brian Hickerson, and his brother were at the home in South Carolina where she died over the weekend. No cause of death has been determined for the 36-year-old. He was the beat of ZZ Top. Drummer Frank Beard has died. His publicist says Beard was in hospice care when he died at his ranch in Richmond, Texas, with his family members by his side. ZZ Top's co-founder Billy Gibbons issued a statement saying, "Today, Elwood and I lost a great friend and a collaborator, and the world lost one of the most naturally innovative drummers and a great and true son of Texas." ZZ Top sold more than 50 million records and had six singles that reached the number one on Billboard's mainstream rock airplay chart, and they earned three Grammy Award nominations. Frank Beard was 77. OpenAI has announced it's launching a version of ChatGPT designed for teenagers, the first generation to grow up with artificial intelligence. The company says it'll

0: is here. Now, broadcasting from the underground command post, deep in the bowels of a hidden bunker, somewhere under the brick and steel of a nondescript building, we've once again made contact with our leader, Mark Levin.
1: Hello, America. 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Our number, 877-381-3811, 877-381-3811. Hope you folks are doing well. Oh, that's weird. Never mind. So, Prince Reza Pahlavi. I'm a big fan of this man. I didn't know much about him. I've learned a little bit about him over time. The Shah's son. Guy's a class act. He's been a class act all through what's taking place. He's put out a proposal. His proposal's quite simple. That if the regime falls, which of course we all hope it does, at least those of us who don't want to deal with it again, that he would be willing for about 100 days to lead a temporary intermediate government and help bring in, you know, a governing process, a republic, a parliamentary democracy, something or other, bring all the parties together to try to do that. And on my Fox show, Victor Davis Hanson suggested that really we ought to support a government outside of Iran, a government in waiting. He felt that Prince Reza Pahlavi would likely be the best person to run that government, to be in charge of it, and that we should, rather than giving money to the regime in Iran, money that we unfreeze, that we say may belong to them, should be given to the government in waiting. I agree with all that. I agree with all that. I agree with what Victor said. And then on top of that, before we get to that point, perhaps, we need to arm the Iranian people. You know, wasn't that controversial 8 years of the Reagan administration? Apparently it's controversial now for reasons I don't know. But if you really want to defeat the regime and help internally to replace the regime, you can't I just don't believe you can replace the regime from 40,000 feet. I just don't think so. And the regime is digging in. Hopefully it'll fall, God willing. But I hope the Republican Party doesn't fall in November before it's too late, quite frankly. Anyway, so Prince Reza Pahlavi was cornered by a German journalist. And the German journalist asks him, are you an Israeli agent? Isn't that offensive, Mr. Producer? Are you an Israeli agent? And without skipping a beat, he turns to this guy and he says, no, but my grandfather gave refuse to Jews when you burned them in ovens. Is that not the perfect response? Unbelievable. And he's so right. Most people, I don't think Iranians have this problem, but I think others do, including many Jews, don't understand the history between Persia and the Jewish people and King Cyrus. Don't understand it. I'm not going to go over it today. I've gone over it before, but maybe I'll address it again because, you know, audiences come and go. But it's very important. There's a very close connection between the two. Very close. Now, they know it in Israel, and they know it in the leadership in Israel, of course, because they have, that's that part of the world, and they have to deal with these things. And so the people are very close. Very close. Now, I understand that the Israel haters and Jew haters and anti-Semites don't get all that, but you get all that, right? And because we've talked about that before, but it's absolutely true. And he was quite a king. He was actually an emperor. And an incredibly brilliant military tactician. He conquered so much of that area of the world, and yet he didn't enslave these people. He didn't enslave the Jews. He didn't do anything of the sort. In fact, in the case of the Jews, because the first temple was destroyed, he allowed them to go back to what is Jerusalem and to work on building the second temple without interference or anything of the kind. He said, go for it. He was a very benevolent dictator, as they say, a benevolent emperor. Here I said I'll discuss it later, but I'm discussing it now. It's okay. It's okay. So, the prince, hopefully the future Shah, he's well aware of this. He explains these things. But obviously the German journalist who ran up to him and said what he said doesn't know anything about it. Nothing. In the Jerusalem Post, Tehran readies to crush renewed unrest, risking war to maintain control of the Strait of Hormuz. A senior Iranian official told Reuters that Iran would shift to a fully offensive posture after Washington ruled out extending a temporary ceasefire agreement. See, these people are in the leadership there. They're no good, folks. They're no damn good. And they're not going to give up, and they're not going to surrender. Tehran has already begun positioning itself, it goes on, to suppress potential domestic unrest. Okay, these ads keep popping up. And whether the prolonged economic hardship that could result from an extended U.S. blockade or a return to more active conflict with the U.S., according to international experts. At the same time, reports indicate Tehran remains open to negotiations, provided any agreement meets all of its demands, including leaving the Strait of Hormuz under Iranian control. You believe that? The Institute for the Study of War assessed that hardliners within Iran's Supreme National Security Council could support a deal with the U.S., provided it meets Tehran's terms. Okay, we all get that, right? Hey, we want $324 billion. We want to control the Strait of Hormuz. Well, you know what? That would be horrendous. That would mean the situation was better before the war than after the war. Surely we can't do that. The assessment was based on an Axios report. Well, that's a problem, because Axios is radical left. Later confirmed by a spokesperson by the Iraqi Kurdistan presidency to Iran International that the IRGC Command Yabba Dabba Doo had maintained indirect contact with the U.S. and preferred to resolve the conflict through negotiations. Well, of course, that's a lie. And the president put out a Truth Social, said there are no discussions. Despite this preference, a senior Iranian official told Reuters that Iran would shift to a fully offensive posture after Washington ruled out extending a temporary ceasefire agreement. Iranian entities must be prepared to escalate tensions in the Strait and wider region as Iran will be ready to make decisions. Now, I also told you last evening that the Russians and the Communist Chinese and the North Koreans are pouring weapon systems now into Iran because we've taken the foot off the gas pedal on the military side. We're not doing anything except playing defense. And so they're arming up. I think this is a big mistake. They're recalibrating. They're adjusting their tactics. And on and on and on. Ceasefire? No wonder they want extended ceasefire. Well, they got one. The president basically said, look, whether there's an extension to the ceasefire or not, we're obviously doing what we're doing. So while we're relying almost exclusively then on the economic pressure, which is outstanding, the pressure we're placing on them, militarily, they're adjusting to this. They're also, as we talked about last night, blowing out all the reformers and just people who may not be sure of, and they're putting all these brass knuckle enforcers and hardliners, so-called, into these positions. So they're reinforcing the police state. Reinforcing it. The continued attacks on vessels crossing the Strait of Hormuz without coordinating with Iran's Persian Gulf Strait Authority suggest that the regime would be unlikely to accept an agreement that did not leave the waterway under Iranian control. So they have a lot of demands, and I think our position has to be, do not bend to this, do not look for so-called off-ramps, none of that, period. None of that. Just finish them off. We'll be right back.
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NBC News. This is just further evidence of what's going on here. Let's see. Russia is shipping explosives to Iran to bolster its missile and drone arsenal in the U.S. war. They haven't been previously reported, but it underscores the deepening strategic alliance between Moscow and Tehran. Now, this is only possible because we're not hammering them, America. That's why. It's only possible because of that. No. Russia's shipping them. According to a European government document obtained by NBC News. And when we wait, they're not going to just sit there. They're not winning themselves. They're not, oh my God, what are we going to do? They're doing. They're playing offense. I feel like we play defense. If they hit us, we hit them. If they hit this one, we hit that one. We'll hit them twice as hard, three times as hard. They hit this, we hit that. You understand what I'm saying? That's problematic as far as I'm concerned. But that's what's happening. That is what's happening. Mm-hmm. Let's see here. I'm looking to see if I can pull any other of these disparate pieces together. All right, in the region, let's look at Turkey. Turkey. Mark, what does Turkey have to do with anything? It has to do with a lot. Daily Wire. How Turkey's making a bid to bring back a modern Ottoman Empire. From Syria to Jerusalem, Ankara is building the alliances and footholds needed to become the Middle East's dominant power. A lot going on over there, and a lot of it's not good. We were on the offensive. Things were breaking our way, but then we hit the brakes. And we started listening to the Arabs. We started listening to Erdogan in Turkey. Listened to the Pakistanis, also Islamist, you know, radicals in that government. Turkey's mutual defense pact with Saudi Arabia and Pakistan, you know, it's amazing. They just signed this. Is a step toward the ultimate ambition of Turkish President Recep Tayyip Erdogan to make Ankara a powerhouse across the entire territory of the old Ottoman Empire. The Mecca Joint Defense Agreement, signed in Mecca on August 7 by Erdogan, Saudi Crown Prince Mohammed bin Salman, this guy's a sleazeball, and Pakistani Prime Minister Shahbaz Sharif, the foreign minister there has all the power really, I believe, commits the three countries to a NATO-type alliance among Sunni states that would treat an attack on any one of them as an attack on all of them. Well, that's odd. Wasn't that long ago when Iran hit Saudi Arabia. I don't remember everybody jumping into action. Do you folks? I don't remember that. Let's see here. Bear with me. The pact will help counterbalance Iranian regional power, but it will also position Turkey as the military and political leader of the Sunni Ring of Fire, advancing the Turkish president's vision of a modern Ottoman sphere of influence, according to Chaim Soberstein, the chairman of the Jerusalem Center for Applied Policy. Which is all odd, really, because Turkey's been working with Iran, Turkey's been working with Qatar. But Turkey has different strategies for different countries, right? He'll stab Iran in the back, happily so. The pact won't, okay, I already said that. All these goals help him to progress and cement his position as a hegemon in the Middle East. Ankara is seeking to expand its own military capabilities. At the NATO summit in Ankara last month, President Trump said he would consider allowing Turkey to purchase F-35 stealth fighters, potentially reversing a ban imposed after Erdogan's government bought Russia's S-400 missile system in violation of our law. Mm-hmm. Turkey was removed from the F-35 program in 2019 over concerns that operating the Russian system alongside the American stealth fighter could expose sensitive information about the aircraft to Moscow. In other words, how it works well, or
its gaps, its problems. Congress subsequently prohibited the transfer of F-35s to Turkey unless Ankara no longer possessed the S-400. But they still do. Unfortunately, the president still said, well, it's going to be blocked by the House and the Senate no matter what, no matter which party's in anyway. That's the truth. The president also embraced this alliance itself. In a post on Sunday, he praised the leaders of Saudi Arabia, Turkey, and Pakistan for signing the Mecca Agreement. I raised questions, why? Calling it a big, bold, and important first step, and saying it showed the Middle East was coming together and becoming better able to defend itself. They're not doing this to defend themselves, in my humble opinion. Now, while Ankara, that is Turkey, contributes its own NATO-backed military and sophisticated defense industry, the pact could ultimately benefit Turkey most by giving Erdogan a broad security and political network through which to project Turkish power across the former Ottoman sphere. I don't like the fact he's in NATO. He's aligned with Russia. He backs Hamas. He's aligned with Qatar. This guy is bad. Bad, bad, bad news. Erdogan also gets a way to unite otherwise divided Sunni states around a common adversary. Guess which one that is, Mr. Producer? Israel. Israel. He sees Jerusalem as particularly powerful in that regard, arguing that the city can serve as a shared cause among countries with otherwise competing interests, and one with deep historical resonance for Turkey, whose Ottoman predecessors ruled Jerusalem for roughly 400 years. They conquered it. Pathways to consolidate his leadership and dominance is through a broad Sunni alliance. Yeah. And it goes on. So you can see what a dangerous SOB this guy really is. And he's just plowing ahead. And no, he should never get one F-35, in my humble opinion. Just my opinion. We'll be right back.

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1: All right, we have a big story here that broke at 7:25 p.m., literally 10 minutes ago. This is the Detroit Free Press. Anti-Muslim rally draws hundreds of protesters outside Dearborn Library. This is Dearbornistan, Michigan. The Dearborn City Council meeting Tuesday, August 18, began with a prayer as hundreds of people gathered outside for an anti-Muslim protest and counter-protests. You know, I would call it anti-Islamist, but the media are the media. The Christian Crusader March is being led by right-wing provocateur Jake Lang, the help of Detroit pastor Lorenzo Sewell, who hosted Lang at his church on Sunday. Lang's protests are part of a long history of anti-Muslim protests. That's what they say, by some Christian extremists targeting the city over the past 20 years. It's a lot of inflammatory statements here about this group. I don't know anything about the leadership or the groups or anything else. But let's see if they treat the mayor of Dearbornistan the same way. And we know he's a radical kook. People in the crowd sprinted to reach Lang when he arrived. As of 6 p.m., Tuesday's rally appears to be the largest crowd Lang has drawn among his five visits to Metro Detroit since November. Many in the crowd outside the Henry Ford Library. Henry Ford Library. Can you imagine that? You see, Dearborn was a big, maybe still is, Ford Motor Company plant, assembly line and so forth. And so you had a lot of blue-collar workers. And then over time, and not a very long time, these individuals moved in to these blue-collar areas. And then they moved in by the thousands and the tens of thousands. And this is what's happening. This is how towns and cities are being taken over very quickly. Some Christians and Muslims outside the library debated religion. Anti-Jewish sentiment was also present at the rally, with at least one Nazi flag present and some people chanting anti-Semitic remarks and some yelling profanities at Lang, a white Christian nationalist, who's denounced his Jewish heritage. Boy, you got quite a crowd. In a news conference on Monday, August 17, Dearborn officials said they will protect free speech rights and will strictly enforce laws and ordinances to protect public safety. Outside the library, more than an hour before the meeting was set to begin, a crowd member asked those who love Jesus to cheer and received a rousing response. Mr. Pritchard, can I ask you a question? What would I do there? I mean, I'd be hated by everybody, I guess, right? The Nazis on one side and the Islamists on the other? Maybe I should just go to a McDonald's, you know what I mean? I prefer to do that anyway, as you know, folks. All right, let's see here. Let's get back to this. A truck with a digital screen that read racism, the clown show nobody asked for, no hate in Dearborn. There's a lot of hate in Dearborn. Jack Lang clown show and more drove by the protest several times ahead of the meeting. Dearborn officials moved the city council meeting, which usually takes place at the Dearborn Administrative Center, to the library down the street in anticipation of the large crowd. Ahead of the meeting, police blocked the south side of Michigan Avenue in front of the library to cars as the crowd began to gather. Hours ahead of the city council meeting and rally today, the Michigan Democratic Party and several elected Democrats denounced the anti-Muslim protests and shared support for the city of Dearborn and its residents. Statement sent to the media late Tuesday morning, Governor Gretchen Whitmer said she's been in contact with Dearborn Mayor Abdullah Hamad. She echoed the remarks of Dearborn Police Chief Isaiah Shaheen and local officials, encouraging residents not to confront or engage with demonstrators. Goes on. Michigan Democratic Party Chair Curtis Hertel made a statement on behalf of the Michigan Democratic Party. U.S. Senator Lisa Slotnick, she's disgusting to me. She ran as a moderate, and then she swings hard left, just like the governor of Virginia is disgusting to me. Scamburger, I call her. She's just awful. Anyway, Lisa Slotnick, Rashida Tlaib, we know her. Others, Darian Camilleri and whatever. Oh, yeah, Benson, the gubernatorial nominee, another head case.

0: about that. Does anybody else?
1: No, I don't.
0: That's right. Because they didn't. Yeah, yeah. I don't see a lot of this activity in New York, a lot of support for what's going on there. I'm just reading an update, ladies and gentlemen, as we go along here. Hold on 1 second, please. We're getting there. All right. Let's see here. Bear with me. Anti-Muslim rally, blah, blah, blah. Okay. Not seeing anything else there. Yeah, okay. In the meantime, you know what's going on in New York? Oh, yeah. All kinds of hate crimes and hate speech and all the rest. And two-thirds of it is aimed at, let's see, who's it aimed at? I don't know. Jews in New York. Anybody surprised by this? It's just incredible. It's getting worse and worse and worse and worse. In New York, where a significant part of the population is Jewish, I think 10 to 15%. I used to think more, you know, I'm sort of adopted there. But that's about it. But it's still a significant number compared to other populations and so forth. Let's see here. Let me look. I cannot find that story on the hate crimes and everything else. But you can take my word for it or look it up yourself, okay? We'll be right back.
2: Mark Levin.

This is the reason why liberals hate this show. But listen anyway. They know they're probably wrong. Mark Levin is on the radio.

0: International Fellowship Christians and Jews. What a group. What a terrific group, really. Bringing together Christians and Jews all over the world to fight anti-Semitism, which has continued to rise around the world every day, and the Jewish people continue to pay the price from growing threats against... Oh, wait a minute. I hear a little birdie, America. This would be my wife, Mr. Producer. Hello, wifey.
1: Hello. Do I say tweet tweet since you said you heard a little
0: Why not?
1: Birdie?
0: Why not?
1: I don't know. Didn't Michael Jackson have, like, what was that song with tweet tweet?
0: Honey,
1: I don't know. Never mind. I'm aging myself.
0: You know, it's funny, ladies and gentlemen. I'm 2 years older than my wife. And she always cracks a joke about my age. You're older than I am, you're older than I am. It's very funny, though.
1: Wait, actually.
0: Yeah?
1: You jumped to that conclusion by my statement. I didn't say you're old. I said I was referring to the song.
0: No, but I'm saying generally.
1: There's a little bit of sensitivity here, Mr. America.
0: Well, what are you going to. I don't know. I really don't care about it.
1: Oh, okay.
0: No, it's true.
1: Really?
0: No, I don't. It doesn't bother me at all. It really doesn't. You know, people live into their 80s, 90s, 100s. I got a long way to go, kid.
1: You do.
0: Yeah?
1: You do. I can't wait.
0: Unless
1: to
0: I drop dead of a heart attack, that'll be a whole other story.
1: Tomorrow morning, we're going on a run.
0: No, we're not.
1: For sure.
0: I don't run.
1: Oh.
0: Oh. Okay, thank you. That's another joke. I love you.
1: Love you, too.
0: Okay. Yellow. Where was I, Mr. Producer, until I interrupted myself? Yes, okay. We love the International Fellowship of Christians and Jews, the coming together of the two first Abrahamic religions. My mouth broke. I know what I'm saying. In pointing out, both of them are pointing out that anti-Semitism has continued to arise around the world every day. And the people in the Holy Land continue to pay a very high price for this. And when you look around the world, you can see the Jews are being targeted in the Middle East. It used to be the Christians, but they've been either killed or chased out of the entire Middle East. And now they're being slaughtered in Africa. From growing threats against Jewish communities to acts of violence, harassment, intimidation, many Jewish families are living with fear simply because they're Jewish. And take a look at Bethlehem. When it was under the control of the Israeli government, it was protected. It was 85% Christian. And then with the Oslo Accords and other agreements associated with it, well, it became part of the Palestinian quote-unquote territory. And now it's 10% Christian and 90% so-called Palestinian. That's how it works. In Dearborn, Michigan, in Paterson, New Jersey, and other places around our country and certainly around the world. So here you have Bethlehem, the birthplace of Jesus, which is now 10% Christian. And this is what I mean about Judea and Samaria. That's the birthplace of Judaism. Do you know the holiest site of Judaism? Almost 4,000 years old is Judaism. The holiest site is the Temple Mount in Jerusalem. So you know what happened? Islam, which was given birth, I think it's 1,400 years ago, they built the temple. On the Temple Mount, they built that temple, the mosque with the golden dome, right there on the holiest Jewish site. The holiest Jewish site. Can you believe that, Mr. Producer? And if Jews go there on their own, they'll be slaughtered. Pretty much. They have to have permission from the IDF now. So they purposely built that mosque, which they now call, and have called since they built it actually, their third most sacred site in Islam. They built it right on top of the first most sacred site of Judaism. which was there 2,500 years before a single Muslim existed, because the faith didn't exist. So that's what some of this is about, ladies and gentlemen. To tell you the truth, if you look on a map, Israel is a pinprick if you look in the Middle East. And the idea that if they, only they could get the land back from the Israelis, there'd be peace in our time, is a lie. 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We think about it. 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Okay. Turkey's making a bid to bring back a modern empire. We talked about that. Russia is arming up. Iran, we talked about that. That's what's going on here. That's what's going on here. When we're here in third hour, I'm going to focus a little bit more on the domestic side as well. We have a DSA leader who comes out and admits he hates the Constitution. Well, he's not the only one. Let's be honest. The Democrats do, too. Let's see. I have it right here, as a matter of fact. We'll have to read about it. We can hear about it. Help me out there, Ron. Which one is it? It's near the end, I think. I want the gentleman that I just said from the DSA who put down the Constitution. Yeah, that's him. Let's do cut one. You're right. Go.
2: Yeah, the way I'd phrase it is of the DSA caucuses that believe in democracy as an end goal, Mug is the only one that sees revolution as a necessity to get there. And of the caucuses in DSA that see the necessity of revolution, we're the only ones that see democracy as the end goal. So the two things that we're famous for is our commitment to a program and our hatred of the United States Constitution.
0: Okay, so hold on now. So the Democrat Party keeps talking about a big tent. So they're going to bring people in like this who hate the Constitution. That's why they talk about deconstructing it. But so does Hakeem Jeffries. So does Elizabeth Warren. So does Chris Murphy. So does Buttigieg. Go ahead.
2: What the program does is it gives us a roadmap to revolution, and it gives us the obstacle that we finally have to get over to have a revolution, which is the United Constitution, basis of the United States government.
0: Okay, now the guy speaks the truth that the obstacle to the revolution is the United States Constitution, which I've been telling you for a quarter of a century, which is why they attack it, which is why the Democrat Party attack it, which is why the media attack it. So in this, they're all in the same, and we have to defend it. Otherwise, we will lose the country. Remember, we're constitutional conservatives, not nationalists, not progressivists, not populists. We'll be right back.

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